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2: And what happens next? What do Jim, John, and Jim do next? They go to Trump Tower on January 6, 2017, to brief then-President-elect Trump about the dossier. Again, the Clinton-financed, foreign-authored dossier that the whistleblower knows is garbage and that they know is garbage. And then there's one final step. One final step. Jim Comey leaves that meeting with the president and immediately leaks to the press that they briefed the president on the discredited information. They briefed the president on the dossier and thereby given it some credibility and creating the basis and the predicate for all they did to the president. They leaked false information. They leaked classified information. They used and leaked discredited information. And they didn't follow their own rules, all to sabotage President Trump's first term. And but for this guy, Ash Patel, but for this guy, we would never have known this information. The good people of this great country would not have known what took place 8 years ago when they were trying to undermine.
3: And they would never have known had Donald Trump not been reelected. And why did this happen? They thought Donald Trump was a fascist, was evil. They likened him to Hitler. So anything goes. Now, before I play you this exchange between the Secretary of State, Scott Bessent, and the Senator from Oregon, Ron Wyden. Wyden's son is in the Epstein files. Apparently in April 2016, at Epstein's mansion in Manhattan, Wyden's son had a meeting and apparently was trying to get him, Epstein, to invest in his investment fund. In the file it says, quote, Jeffrey, I wanted to thank you for taking the time to meet with me. I thoroughly enjoyed our conversation and hope my passion and dedication for my business came through in the meeting. I live and breathe this business and take my returns, integrity, and reputation quite seriously. And I believe I have the mental fortitude and energy to stick with you through tough times and drive value when others are fatigued. Close quote. And by the way, this took place after it was already public that Epstein was a convicted child sex offender and accused of operating a sex slave ring. So this was after all this happened. The son of the senator from Oregon, his son's name is Adam Wyden, sought investment backing from Epstein. And it sort of came up in the exchange between the Secretary of Treasury, Scott Bessent, and the senator from Oregon. I have that for you when we come back. Also, how bad is the economy? Trump talks about the 401k appreciation versus the 4 years under Biden. All this and more. 888-971-SAGE, 888-971-7243. And Super Rashida is back. Super, don't go away. I'm Larry Elder.
4: The answer. Breaking news.
5: A Simi Valley woman accused of driving under the influence of drugs and crashing her SUV into a Metro bus, killing two people and injuring six others in Chatsworth Tuesday night, has been charged.
6: Those charges will be second-degree murder charges and an additional count of driving under the influence and reckless driving.
5: That's DA Nathan Hochman. L.A. Metropolitan Transportation Authority CEO Stephanie Wiggins says she's grateful that law enforcement is moving quickly to hold the suspect accountable.
7: This was an absolute tragedy that has impacted all of us, Angelenos, and none of us want something like this ever to happen again.
5: 36-year-old Bailey Rios could face life in prison if convicted as charged. Hochman called the crash a preventable tragedy.
6: The narcotics that were found are under full chemical evaluation. I can at least at this point say they are legal hard drugs.
5: Hochman says if she's found guilty as charged, she'll spend the rest of her life behind bars.
6: We will hold Ms. Rios fully accountable for her actions and eventually seek the maximum punishment in court.

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6: Fox News, I'm Paul Stevens. President Trump saying he's cut a deal with Denmark to bolster the U.S. military presence in Greenland after months of threatening to take the island by force. The president also saying today all 50 states, D.C. and Puerto Rico, have signed on to participate in his most favored nation's Medicaid drug pricing model, hoping for
7: discounts of 60, 70, 80, and even 90%. Discount.
6: He also said that he's banning CNN, MS Now, and Politico from the White House for publishing what he described as, quote, fake news. President Trump also set to host Gulf leaders next week in New York.
8: About Iran, President Trump says, I have a big decision coming up. Do I want to go in and annihilate them, or do I not? It's a big decision. Anything could happen with me.
6: And that is Fox's Peter Ducey with that update from the White House. 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

0: keeping you up to date. This is the Inland Empire Answer with Jennifer Horn.
1: Here we go. It is the Inland Empire Answer. It is Friday, finally, our Friday Rewind program. Daniel West will be along in a few moments. But guys, I always love these Fridays when I get to hang out with my friend Jim Betrell. Not only is he a stellar guy who can sell your home lickety-split, but he is just fun to talk to. And he is so politically minded because he knows, guys, that Gavin Newsom is the best real estate agent in all of California. You hear him here on AM 590. Jim Betrell is here, part of the Jim Betrell Real Estate Team. 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That's where you can find him. 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Jim Betrell, welcome back to the Inland Empire Answer. Always fun to have you here.
2: Gavin Newsom is the best real estate agent in the history of real estate agents.
1: Are they going to actually put him like in gold, like maybe a bust at the Real Estate Hall of Fame?
2: Oh, we should. He should be the Hall of Fame. The person who has caused more people to sell their homes and flee California than anybody ever has.
1: I don't know
2: why. Unbelievable salesman that guy is.
1: I mean, tires and high-speed rails. We're going to talk about all of it. But I think what we can do is we can say he busted California, so we give him a bust at the Real Estate Hall of Fame.
2: There we go.
1: That's what we do.
2: Very clever.
1: Thank you. You know, it's getting towards the end of the week, so my cleverness starts to wane, but every once in a while.
2: Yeah.
1: All right, so let's jump in. Thank you. Let's jump in. We're going to talk about the political stuff here in a second. But, of course, the big news story in your industry is Kevin Warsh, the new chair of the Fed, went against President Trump's wishes. Trump wanted to see the interest rates lowered. He raised them only slightly, but still the first time we've seen interest rates go up since 2023. Is it a big deal? Is it not? How has this been impacting you and your team?
2: Yeah, it's a big deal. It shouldn't be, but it is. We have, you know, honestly, interest rates going up. And if you remember our interviews at the end of last year, I was saying, you know, Powell's going to be out. Somebody else is going to be coming in. I think I called Warsh way back then. And I said, Trump interest rates are going to come down because Trump wants it. And then he gets what he gets. That's just kind of always. And I did not see this on my bingo card. I'm very open when I get one wrong. And
1: I don't think any of us did, actually. I don't think any of us saw that coming.
2: Yeah. Well, you know, I didn't see what was going to happen in Iran. And you know what's interesting is it was what's causing this inflation right now. It's a very interesting situation because normally when inflation goes up, there's a whole bunch of things causing inflation. Mm-hmm. There's exactly one thing causing the inflation right now. It's the price of energy, right? And the price of energy going up is nationwide is for one reason is because of that. I have a tough time calling it a war in Iraq.
1: I know.
2: Because, you know, I've actually been to war.
1: It's not a traditional war.
2: This isn't one. Okay. It's just not. Because I've been in Iraq. I kicked doors in Iraq. All right. So that's a war. This, whatever it is. But we saw what happened. If you look at the chart of oil prices, they went up. And then when Iran signed the MOA, the Memorandum of Agreement, you watched oil prices plummet. That day went down to $77 a barrel, back where we were. All right. So we know that the moment this – and then, of course, Iran – they broke their treaty like that afternoon. It was amazing. But, you know, now it's picked back up again. But we know that when this is over, oil is going to go right back to where it was. And gas prices for everybody except for California is going to go back down to where they were. Now, why did I say except California? Well, we just lost two of our big refineries. I think we lost something like 20% of our refining capability. And we import almost all of our oil, despite the fact that we're sitting on a Saudi Arabia of oil that we could drill ourselves. But all the environmental rules and, of course, our hero, Gavin Newsom, won't allow that. So we are required to then import it. But now we've lost a refining capability. So that's why California, when oil prices went down to $77 a barrel, we didn't see, you know, it always takes a little bit of time, but we didn't see our prices come down because that coincided at the same time that the refineries shut down. So now we have a scarcity of oil. But anyway, coming back to the inflation thing, it's very interesting that we have the inflation that the Fed is saying, yes, we're going to go ahead and raise the interest rates. I think it was very smart to only do it a quarter. Again, because this is that very unique situation where we know exactly the one cause and we know exactly what will happen when that war is over. It's going to go right back the way it was.
1: Right.
2: So naturally, oil prices will come back down. Now, how's it impacted the real estate industry? Well, we have watched, I mean, it was a great year. I was thinking, finally, it's going to be a good year again, because being in the real estate industry has honestly not been a lot of fun.
1: I can imagine.
2: Since the second half of 22, right? It's just not been a lot of fun since the second half of 22. And this year, the beginning of 26, starting in about February, it became fun again. For the first time in what, 4 years, 3 years, it's become fun and it was good and people were buying and selling. And what we've watched is we started that, see that slack off a little bit in July, and we started it, you know, definitely come off, go down in August. And then in September has been crickets, and it has a lot to do with the interest rates have been climbing and you have fewer and fewer buyers willing to pay that higher interest rate. So you have sellers, and you and I were talking before the air, a lot of sellers are selling, one, because they're fleeing California. All right. That's been 3/4 of my sellers over the, you know, for the years. But they're not selling because they want to. People used to sell or buy and sell because they want to. They want to upsize their house. They want to downsize their house. They want a house that better fits their needs. But now, you know, if they've had a house for a while, they have an interest rate starts with a 2, maybe a 3. They don't want to buy that house to get that extra bedroom, but have a 7% interest rate. So they're just not moving. But what we saw was rates came down a little bit, and then people started feeling comfortable. People started moving again. We were actually starting to do buy sells again, because it used to be we just work with a buyer and they buy a house. If we work with a seller, we don't help them buy a house because they're moving to Tennessee or Florida.
1: Right. They're going somewhere
2: else. Or some other deep, dark red state. Mm-hmm. And we started seeing, for the first time in years, we started seeing buy sells, which is great. So that was what made it fun. Now we've got a lot of new issues that are coming up with buyers. There's opportunities coming up with interest rates going up, interesting enough. And then we have strategies with sellers. So I don't know if you want to talk about that.
1: I do. I would be so interested in that. Yeah.
2: Okay. All right. So here's contrary. So as we're talking to our sellers, they are aware that with the interest rates tick up, and especially this new announcement, 75% of the would-be buyers just left the market.
1: Mm-hmm.
2: But we're not doing it. All right. Leaving only 25%. So what we've had to do with our sellers saying, look, if you want to get to Tennessee, if you want to do this, the market has shifted. And sometimes they say, well, but, you know, my neighbor's house sold, you know, for such and such amount. And I said, did they sell it in September of 2026? Because that's how micro of a market we have now, because everything has changed. It's dramatically
1: changed. So it can be different from month to month even. I mean, it used to be probably year to year, but now month to month.
2: So we have, you know, I'll just use an example. We have a buyer that on one of our listings that did their request for repairs, HVAC system had a problem, something like that. And it was a little bit egregious, but it was a pretty fair request. And the seller's saying, no, absolutely not. I'm not going to do the $6,000 HVAC system. And I had to get on the phone with the seller and say, if you lose this buyer, you may not get another one.
1: Mm-hmm.
2: All right. And by the way, the next one comes in is going to ask for the same thing because your HVAC doesn't work.
1: Right. Right. Because it's not outrageous.
2: Nobody knew this. Right. We did not know that the heating system didn't work because it was hot.
1: Mm-hmm.
2: All right. So, and you didn't know it either. So it's just fair. That next buyer is going to ask for the same thing. But by the way, that next buyer might be paying $20,000, $30,000, $50,000 less. I would keep this buyer happy right now.
1: Right.
2: And just do what you need to do and focus on going to Tennessee because that's what's going to make you happy. That's what's going to get you with your grandkids, which is why we're doing this whole thing.
1: Right.
2: Right. We had a seller that was thinking about buying again in the spring. And so we went through the analysis with her and said, you have 7 houses that are in your neighborhood that are all roughly the same size bedroom and bathrooms that are all for sale right now. And she goes, yeah, I'm going to wait until the spring. And she says, my house is, and I said, look, here's what these are listed at. And she said, but my house is better. And I said, yes, your house is better than them. I agree with you. Here's something to think about in the decisions yours. I'm still going to be available in the spring if you want to sell then, or we can do it now. But I just want to make sure that you understand the way it works. Your house is worth what your neighbor's house sold for. That's largely what things are based on. That's the starting point. If we get to the spring and all these other houses that are lesser houses have sold in the fall and winter, those become the relevant sales. And then when somebody's looking at the value of your house, they're not going to go back and see the pictures of that house that's active on the MLS that's not as good as yours.
1: They just know the money. They know the size, and that's what they're comparing.
2: They know the bedrooms, bathrooms, square footage, and what it sold for.
1: Yep.
2: Now you have all the information. And like I said, I'm going to be available here to sell your house. Now I'll be available to help you sell your house in the spring. I just want to make sure that you understand how the system works and that you make a decision based on all of the information.
1: Does it impact you how long somebody has a house on the market? So let's just say you do have one of these people and that somebody might come through and say, oh, this thing's been on the market for 8 months rather than just a couple of months. Does that hurt the seller typically?
2: Yeah, there's a chart that we have that shows the power.
1: Mm-hmm.
2: And on day one, and they intersect. So think of an X and Y axis. At the very beginning, on day one, the power is all with the seller.
1: Right.
2: Right. And then there's no power with the buyer. And over time, those lines intersect each other. And over time, the power shifts to the buyer and is eliminated from the seller. So, I was talking to my agents yesterday in training and they said, well, we have buyers that are considering not going to the market. And I said, well, there's a strategy here.
1: Mm-hmm.
2: And I said, you think about it. Again, our job is to advise and recommend. We don't make decisions for people, but we do make sure they have all the information.
1: Sure. Give them the facts.
2: So as interest rates go up, we know that 75% of the buyers have just left the market.
1: Mm-hmm.
2: So the few that are still around, it's fine. They're going to have a little bit higher interest rate. But if, remember, those sellers, they're going to be sitting on the market a lot longer now. And those sellers are going to be desperate, especially those ones that have been sitting on the market for 60, 90, 120,
1: right,
2: 180 days. Your ability to negotiate a much better price is now. when you have the higher interest rate. Now, there's a short-term pain on this. If your buyer decides to wait until the spring, let's say interest rates come down in the spring, which I think they will. Hopefully I get it right this time. But I think they will. I mean, the war's got to be over by then, right? Let's say interest rates come back down by the spring. Well, all those buyers that were on the sidelines, let's say hypothetically in your market, 2,000 new buyers enter every single market. Mm-hmm. But in September, October, November, December, January, they don't. Well, they're going to come into the market, and they're all going to come into the market at once when interest rates come down. So do you want to be a buyer that is not being surrounded by other buyers buying the same house? Or do you want to be the buyer that's surrounded by all the buyers trying to buy at the same time? Maybe a little bit lower interest rate. But here's the thing about interest rates. You marry the house and you date the rate.
1: Right.
2: So my contrarian thought on this as a buyer is go find a house that's been on the market for 60, 90, 120 days. Know that most of the buyers have left the market. Know that seller's a little desperate right now. Negotiate down the price, pay the higher interest rates. And when interest rates come down,
1: refine.
2: In the spring or fall, you just refine a lower rate. That is how you get your cake and you get to eat it too.
1: Yeah, no, that's really great advice. It's advice that you told me a while ago that, cause, you know, I think we all think about our interest rate and you say to yourself, okay, I'm going to wait it out. But then in the meantime, you're wasting precious time. Again, you might be able, you're missing out on the home that you really want. And it's a smart idea to say, look, that interest rate is not forever. That interest rate is until you decide you want to refinance if it drops. I think it's really great advice. Really great advice. Now let's talk a little bit about Gavin Newsom before we run out of time because we have to give him some time today. He made news all week, Jim. First, he was waiting. He was in his waders fly fishing in Montana with Jake Tapper. I don't think he's ever done any fly fishing before. And usually when he's wearing waders, I usually think it's because he's giving a speech because, you know, what he likes to spew. But
2: I think he's just standing in all the stuff that he.
1: Exactly. He said he would not run for president if Kamala Harris is in the race. Do you buy that for a second, Jim Bottrell? Come on.
2: No, he's got way too big of an ego to back out. He was just doing something, trying to be politically correct as he was.
1: So a lot of people say that it's because he thinks that Kamala isn't actually going to jump in because she's already run twice and that she doesn't have a chance and that he wants to look sort of like he's kissing the ring. There is just no way on the planet this guy doesn't run for office. He's way too ambitious, but he does have to answer for California's record and being our real estate agent of the decade. And part of what he's going to have to explain is this high-speed rail. And if you saw the independent report that came out this week, they called out the high-speed rail authority because they were spending money on first-class travel for contractors, gym memberships, rides back and forth to the gym, tiki bars, cigar lounges. It all sounds like a nice lifestyle, but not on the taxpayer dime.
2: Yeah, I saw, and I think I sent it to somebody. Sent me a, I don't know if you call it a GIF or a GIF, but whatever it is, it was a picture of the construction site of them building one of the overpasses for the high speed rail. But it, below it, it had words, and it said, "Astronomers have predicted that the sun will burn out, that our sun will burn out in 1 billion years. Therefore, California will have to finish its rail project in the dark,
1: and that will be it. It'll take that long."
2: Yeah, it doesn't surprise me with that railway. I mean, it's the dumbest thing ever because I've actually done a little bit of research on it. It's, you know, it's supposed to go from San Francisco to L.A. At one point in time, it was supposed to go to San Diego. And honestly speaking, if there truly was a high-speed rail that went from San Francisco down to San Diego through L.A. and it actually did that, that would be pretty awesome. And maybe people might maybe use it. But now it goes from San Francisco using normal train speeds out into Modesto, I think. Then it goes high speed to Fresno, I think. So to nowhere to nowhere. Nothing against Fresno and Modesto, but those are two farm towns. There's not a lot of people.
1: Not a lot of people going there. It's not a tourist destination.
2: And then I didn't verify it independently, but Steve Hilton was doing this thing. And he says, so once you get to the bottom part, then to come into L.A., you got to take a bus.
1: No, it's 100% true because they have mountain ranges that block it. So it can only go as far, I think, as Palmdale or something like that.
2: Yeah. So, I mean, who's going to use that?
1: Nobody.
2: Who's going to use it? So in San Diego County, we have this thing called the Sprinter that just had to have this little train that runs around. And there's little train tracks in the Sprinters. Those kind of teal green looking things that run all over the place. I don't know that I've ever seen anybody on one. I mean, I'm stopped at railroad crossings all the time for those things. And every time I look at it, I said, nope, not a single person on there.
1: See, and it's not that I'm anti-train or anti-high-speed rail or anti-anything. The idea was never thought out well. And it was obviously set up as a way to pay back Democrat favors. But if you look at 100%. One idea that I think has lots of legs, that's the high-speed train between San Bernardino and Las Vegas. Now, that to me is very usable. Bypass the freeway traffic on the 15. It's a straight shot, one end to the other. I'm into that.
2: No, can I'd love to disagree with you.
1: Well, please, by all means.
2: Yeah. I think it's a terrible idea. If I'm going to drive, and I isn't it Barstow, isn't it?
1: I think they were going to do something in San Bernardino, but I don't know. It could be anything.
2: Yeah, if I'm going to get my family in the truck and we're going to drive to Barstow.
1: Yeah, if you have to go to Barstow.
2: We're going to keep trucking to Vegas.
1: Here's the thing.
2: We're not going to get out. Then get on a train.
1: I'm with you. If the starting point is Barstow, I'm out. If the starting point is right kind of at that curve of the 15 by Glen Helen, I'm totally in.
2: Yeah, that might work.
1: Totally in for that. And it's a straight shot.
2: I would actually probably do that.
1: Yeah. And then you don't have to, you think about it. You can have a little fun.
2: But, you know, the sun burns out in a billion years. I don't think we're going to make it.
1: This is the problem. Everything takes a long time. Everything takes a long time in California. That's for sure. Especially when it's run by Gavin Newsom and his cronies. I don't know. There's a whole lot that Steve Hilton said, including getting rid of the high speed rail that I think is pretty intriguing. $3 a gallon gasoline, housing prices that come down. You know, if California could only get it right.
2: Come down.
1: I know. If he could only get it right, if we could only vote for change, if we could only be smart.
2: But they're not.
1: I know.
2: Let's just talk about that. I get this all the time. I'm waiting for housing prices to come down. The only way housing prices are going to come down. Now, remember, I'm going to throw I'm going to blow your mind with this.
1: Oh, boy.
2: It's not that housing prices have gone up. Mm-hmm. It's the value of the dollars that we use to buy them
1: has gone down.
2: Well,
1: that is true.
2: All right?
1: Yep.
2: So, and the reason they keep going down is because we keep printing money. The government's bringing in $4.9 trillion per year in tax revenue, but they're spending $8 Okay.
1: Right.
2: So what are they doing? They're just printing the extra $3 trillion every single year.
1: And we have no value.
2: The only way we could ever get housing prices to even stabilize over time, much less come down, is if the government, the U.S. government, stopped printing money, stopped devaluing the dollars that are in our hands.
1: Yeah.
2: Is that going to happen?
1: No.
2: No.
1: No.
2: It's not going to happen.
1: And I would say this.
2: So housing prices aren't going to come down. They're just not.
1: It's not even housing. And I probably used the wrong words here. He's talking about the cost of new dwelling units. I mean, we could reduce regulations and that would bring the cost of actually building the houses down. These new zoning laws. I was appalled and we're almost out of time. Yeah. I always have so much fun talking to you, but I did a speech last night in Pasadena right near the Eaton Fire Zone. And they actually, the supervisor there, Catherine Barger, who's a lone Republican on the LA County Board of Supervisors, had to go to Sacramento to get an exemption because all of these new zoning laws in California require you to have like 10 multi-dwelling units on property when you start building. It's insane. Of course, people are going to leave the state. They don't want to live in the middle of like an urban mecca. We want suburbs.
2: Right. That's what we want. 100%. Now, the last report I saw that for a master plan community, so let's call several builders come in and build a community, permit costs are $178,000 per property.
1: That's
2: at the cost of a single stick.
1: Yep. That's the stuff where you could make the cost of houses go down is with the reduction in regulations, all the ridiculous zoning, and just Sacramento getting in the way.
2: Well, I mean, you have what's called mitigation, too. Mm-hmm. So if they're going to take a piece of land, that builder is then required to buy an identical piece of land somewhere else in California and then basically hand that over to, I think it's forestry, to manage. So you have to buy the land you're going to build on, and then you have to buy another piece of identical land and then give it away.
1: Please.
2: All right, land mitigation. All right, to, designated open space, whatever it is. But you have to give it away.
1: Mm-hmm.
2: And that is... Oh, God forbid that you might have an intermittent stream running through that area. Because now you have to find land that has an intermittent stream. You know, and then we have, of course, the endangered weeds and all of this other stuff. I mean, that's one of the things that drove me out of the Marine Corps is, when I picked up major, started to become political. I wasn't too happy about that. I liked being a warfighter. I liked being a lieutenant. I liked being a captain. I loved being a company commander, platoon commander. I loved all that stuff. What I did not like is that on Camp Pendleton, if we wanted to do an exercise, we had to have the designated EPA people come out. I had to walk with them as to exactly what we were going to do. And they put these little flags in the ground next to these little weeds. First of all, they would tell us whether or not we are allowed to train or not.
1: Mm-hmm.
2: They would tell us where we're allowed to set our packs. We had to bring pallets out there. We put our packs on pallets. Really? Because that's real. And we weren't allowed to ever dig a fighting hole. And that's where I was so upset when we got to Iraq and we actually needed to dig fighting holes. I didn't have a Marine that ever dug one.
1: Wow.
2: That is California.
1: You don't have
2: that on Camp Lejeune.
1: No, you don't.
2: Right. That's Camp Pendleton.
1: Wow.
2: And that drove me nuts. And it was just like, I'm sorry, I'm a warfighter. I'm not a politician. That's why I left after 10 years as a major. I just had enough.
1: Mm-hmm.
2: And I love the Marine Corps. I miss the Marine Corps. I've been out for over 20 years. I miss it every single day. I miss the human beings. I couldn't be a part of it.
1: Yeah, the structure. Absolutely.
2: I couldn't be a part of it. You know, and I had friends that went over there that, you know, went back again, and then you're getting shot at and you have to call higher command, and then command would have to bring in the attorneys. Then the lieutenant or the captain on the ground would have to describe the situation to the attorney on the other end, and then have to say what kind of weapons they believe is being shot at them. And then the attorney would tell them what type of weapons they could use to reengage the enemy.
1: Man.
2: Like, I have no desire to do that.
1: That is California.
2: God bless
1: by the way.
2: People who did.
1: Yeah.
2: I could not be a commander where I'm having to do that watching Marines die. I couldn't do that.
1: The oversight and the regulation, it is too much here, there, and all over the place. But we want to put you in the direction of Jim Bottrell, Jim Bottrell Real Estate Team. Jim has the buyers.com.

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11: It is another weekend approaching here on AM 590, The Answer, and welcome to the Friday Rewind. Daniel West hanging out with you, joined as always by the audience, you listening all across the Inland Empire,

0: Boys and girls, kittens, dogs, puppies, humans, and people paying a lot for diesel. A lot has happened this week. The Lindsey Clancy juror, the lone holdout, is speaking out. Lil Durk has been acquitted in his murder trial, and the 16 years stars of Sister Wives are exiting the show. Shocking development there. But we begin with an update. Something very important that happened somewhere in the world this week.
1: You once said that America is the top dog in terrorism.
0: What is this?
2: Yes.
0: What is this?
1: Do you think America then is worse than Al-Qaeda?
2: Pound for pound, as far as the number of deaths.
0: No, yes, we're not playing. No, turn this off. No. Where how did Hassan Piker leave his job at the Silence Factory? Why am I hearing from him? I thought he was working with benefits over at the Silence Factory. I had to get out. Not having this. No, I'm not hearing any more from him. Excuse me. I'm sorry about that. Big question of the day here. I got to ask this. Can anyone name a third Macklemore song? Or a fourth? 877-590-5843. I don't think I have the powers to give anything away, but I would if I could. He's been in the news. Ed Sheeran has been in the news. Have you heard about this? You probably have. You know what? In fact, proclamation here. I think that I'm done talking about it. I'm not even going to talk about it. That story. That story can go to the Silence Factory. It's like seeing Kenny G embroiled in scandal. Ed Sheeran, of all people. Who's touring with Ed Sheeran now? Is it just him? Is he just going to get up on stage with his guitar because everyone left? If you missed that story, I guess we will talk about it. Ed Sheeran, purveyor of songs in Hallmark commercials. I'm not saying he's a bad artist. I'm just saying that the kind of music he plays is the kind of things that you see right before people kiss in the engagement commercials. He had his opening act at MetLife Stadium in New York. The opening act in New Jersey, excuse me, thank you. That was really necessary to correct me there. Excuse me, it's New Jersey. It's not New York. It's across the Hudson River. Okay. Anything else you want to add, Chad, producer? Any way you want to interrupt me? You good? Okay. Sorry about that. Ed Sheeran was performing in New Jersey, right across the Hudson River from New York City. And Macklemore, the rapper, who I'm not the biggest music guy. I don't keep up to date on music, per se. But it kind of peaked in 2012, if we're being honest. It's not exactly he's producing. He's no Bruno Mars when it comes to producing hits. Macklemore kind of had his one or two songs, Ceiling Can't Hold Us, Thrift Shop. Came back with Glorious, and that other one. What's the other one? Yeah, I know the lyrics. We're not saying the lyrics of that one on the air.
3: Uh-oh.
0: You know the one I'm talking about, some of you. And it got disappeared. Anyway, he's touring with Ed Sheeran, and Macklemore makes a pro-Palestine statement before he breaks out into another song. I didn't realize he had another song, actually. That's the real takeaway, the fact that Macklemore had a fifth song.
4: And if you don't know, now you know.
0: Anyway, now you know. So, in the midst of all this controversy, well, he dedicates the song to the people of Palestine. And apparently, owner of Gillette Stadium, Robert Kraft, heard this and said, Ed, listen.
5: Hey.
0: Listen, if your boy's going to be getting up on stage, I don't think we're going to allow you to be doing a show over at Gillette Stadium in Foxborough in Boston recently.
3: Oh.
0: And then Ed said, okay, well, okay. Ed kind of rolled over. Ed Sheeran kind of rolled over. His statement was not exactly what you would say is committal on any front. So Ed Sheeran just basically kind of says, hey, listen, I mean, my hands are tied. What do you want me to do? Hey, have him on the tour with me? So Macklemore gets kicked off the tour. And then Pink comes out in support of Ed Sheeran and says, you can't be saying this. And then people come out in support of Ed Macklemore. And next thing you know, Ed Sheeran is basically going out there with a guitar and I guess one of those sit-down drum things to perform because his entire band left him. I just said I wasn't going to talk about this story. Why am I talking? I don't want to talk anymore about this Ed Sheeran story. Why are we talking about Ed Sheeran? How'd he get in the news? And you know what? Sydney Sweeney as well. I'm not talking about her. That story can go in the silence. That can go there. Yeah. I don't know even how that works. For those of you who are new to the program, a couple weeks ago, we created something called the Silence Factory, which is a place of employment where they just silence is produced. Great benefits. It's a great place. It's a lot of fun there. It's stories that generate silence. And there you go. So that story can go there. We can do that. They're telling me that I'm out of time because, we need to get to break. I want to make sure that we hit the top bottom of the hour. So when we come back, you were supposed to defeat the EU, not join them, or something like that. We'll have the details next. It's the Inland Empire Answer Friday Rewind. Hang tight.
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11: Fox News, I'm Paul Stevens. President Trump saying he's cut a deal with Denmark to bolster the U.S. military presence in Greenland after months of threatening to take the island by force. The president also saying today all 50 states, D.C. and Puerto Rico, have signed on to participate in his most favored nation's Medicaid drug pricing model, hoping for
12: discounts of 60, 70, 80, and even 90%.
6: discount.
11: He also said that he's banning CNN, MS Now, and Politico from the White House for publishing what he described as, quote, fake news. President Trump also set to host Gulf leaders next week in New York.
12: About Iran, President Trump says, I have a big decision coming up. Do I want to go in and annihilate them, or do I not? It's a big decision. Anything could happen with me.
11: And that is Fox's Peter Ducey with that update from the White House. 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

0: Back to the Inland Empire Answer Friday Rewind with Daniel West.
1: I'm not saying that Canadians aren't kind, wonderful people. They are. But this idea that Canadians are always nice, no. I follow hockey. That is not true.
0: On AM 590, The Answer.
1: I stand by that. Just watch hockey for a minute. Your opinions will change quite a bit. But the Canadians are wonderful. Welcome back. Friday Rewind. Daniel West here with you. You think we're all losing it a little bit, slowly but surely? It's a great thought to start a segment with. We have a few examples. First, we begin with our neighbors to the north. Are they still our neighbors? Fake poll question of the day. Can we still call them our neighbors to the north? I think they're a little ticked off. We've got a trade war with Canada. A lot is happening.
2: I'm angry.
1: That's right. Those are Canadians. I guess also President Trump towards Canada.
2: I'm angry.
1: Yeah, this works both ways. That's happening. We played a couple weeks ago on this show some Canadians who were ticked off.
2: I'm angry.
1: Shadow Perger, can you find the ticked off Canadians? Do we have the ability to go back in time and find the Canadians who were upset?
3: Knuckle up, boy. Elbows up. Canadians, we don't take that stuff. We don't back down from a fight. Never have, never will.
1: There we go. Thank you. Well, the latest plot twist in the U.S.-Canada relations is Mark Carney, the Prime Minister, heading to Europe to join the EU?
4: President von der Leyen spoke of moving beyond CETA to an alliance for the future, opening the door to Canada to become the European Union's first associate member.
1: What?
5: A what now?
1: What? How's that work? Stop clapping. I want to hear the man. Stop clapping. I want to hear him
4: Canada,
1: speak.
4: Thank you. Canada welcomes this ambition.
1: I will
4: tell you, polling shows that an overwhelming majority of Canadians support much closer ties with Europe.
1: Daniel West here with you. It is the Inland Empire Answer Friday Rewind. That's right, Mark Carney. At some point, he spoke German, apparently.
5: A what now?
1: Yeah, I knew he could speak French because that's the dual language of Canada. My sister speaks French. She's not Canadian. I don't know why I even mentioned that. Moving on. Yes. You want to hear some more of him? No, we don't. We don't want to hear some more of him. We want to... No, I said we don't want to... Stop clapping. We're not going to get anything done. Is it just going to be him clapping? And it better be good.
4: An alliance for the future is a unique, positive approach that we will define together.
1: Okay, very good.
4: Building on our common strengths and based on our shared values.
1: Mm-hmm. Yep.
4: But let me take this opportunity to say plainly what Canada proposes.
1: Yeah, what do they propose? Here we go. Yes.
4: Canada and Europe should secure our strategic autonomy through deep cooperation.
1: Yeah, what are you going to do?
4: In the full range of strategic capabilities, including critical minerals, defense industrial capacity,
1: defense.
4: AI and compute, energy security, space and payments.
1: Whoa.
4: We should move towards seamless digital trade and non-agricultural goods and a wide range of services.
1: I see.
4: We should deepen our people-to-people ties.
1: Really? What is that?
5: what now?
1: What does that even mean? That sounds a little central. What?
5: How are you, baby?
1: Deepen your people-to-people ties. I'm sorry, that probably means something big and fancy in government speak that I don't know and I'm mocking it. Yes, that is correct. Okay, I'm sorry, I mocked that. Keep going.
4: Allowing our youth to work, study, and live where they want on either side of the Atlantic.
1: Oh. Hey! Ah, like a foreign exchange thing. Okay. Is there more, or do they just clap until this ends? Okay, that's it. All right. So that's Mark Carney, Prime Minister of Canada, who is essentially saying bleep you to the United States, even more so than he has with the tariffs, and is saying, you know what, EU, come, we will join you. We will join. Would they join the Euro? How far is this going to go?
6: Uh-oh.
1: Maybe we need our Canadian correspondent. I should book him. I am in charge of booking for the Morning Answer, sort of, kind of, actually, yeah. Daniel West here with you. It is the Inland Empire Answer Friday Rewind, and you just heard Prime Minister Carney saying that he is open to an alliance between Canada and the EU, which I guess is the exact opposite of becoming the 51st state. Mr. President, your thoughts.
7: Under the hostile act, I will put very serious tariffs for stop trading with Europe.
1: Whoa, whoa, whoa, whoa, whoa, whoa, whoa, whoa, whoa, whoa, whoa, whoa, whoa, whoa, whoa, whoa, whoa, whoa, whoa, whoa, whoa, whoa, whoa, whoa, whoa, whoa, whoa, whoa, whoa, whoa, whoa, whoa, whoa, whoa, whoa, whoa, whoa, whoa, whoa, whoa, whoa, whoa, whoa, whoa, whoa, whoa, whoa, whoa, whoa, whoa, whoa, whoa, whoa, whoa, whoa, whoa, whoa, whoa, whoa, whoa, whoa, whoa, whoa, whoa, whoa, whoa, whoa, whoa, whoa, whoa, whoa, whoa, whoa, whoa, whoa, whoa, whoa, whoa, whoa, whoa, whoa, whoa, whoa, whoa, whoa, whoa, whoa, whoa, whoa, whoa, whoa, whoa, whoa, whoa, who I'm sorry. Can we repeat that last part?
7: Do that if I think it's an all a hostile act. I will put very serious tariffs for stop trading with Europe.
1: Okay, so if Canada joins the EU, President Trump may deepen the sanctions on Canada or stop trading with Europe.
2: Uh-oh.
1: Well, if you thought that was the end of our Canada-U.S. relations, we turn our attention now to the city of Cleveland, Ohio. News 5 ABC brings you news tied to Canada, tied to the U.S., tied to the renaming of bodies of water. Take it away.
6: I do expect Google and Apple to recognize our sovereignty and show it as the Gulf of Cleveland on all maps.
8: From the shores of the Gulf of Cleveland. No, really. Cleveland City Council has voted to rename part of Lake Erie the Gulf of Cleveland.
1: You have got to be kidding me.
8: Council passed a resolution Monday night. The vote was 13-1. Councilman Chris Harsh was the sponsor of this idea, saying it's all in response to President Trump changing the names of several bodies of water, like the Gulf of Mexico to the Gulf of America or Lake Ontario to Lake America.
1: Bit of a harsh response, isn't it?
9: Please have a seat and be quiet.
1: Sorry, I thought it was funny.
8: And this is not reserved just for bodies of water. The president has also proposed renaming New Mexico New America. So, what do you think? Let us know. I'll be right here admiring the Gulf of Cleveland in the meantime.
1: Will we come back on the Friday Rewind? A little bit of a sports report. I'm speechless. The Rewind continues.
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2: McDonald's, man, closing us out. That's how we talked about a hamburger, by the way, in case you missed it. What we must do, we have to do quickly. Daniel West here with you. It is the Friday Rewind, limited time. So let's begin with a little bit of a poll update, shall we? Do we have the imaging ready to go? Close enough. This week's a couple of fake polls. You can vote at Dan West Radio. These will be up throughout the weekend. Will you now refer to Lake Erie as the Gulf of Cleveland? If you missed it on the show, a part of Lake Erie is now the Gulf of Cleveland after a vote by the local city council.
3: And if you don't know, now you know. Go to Cleveland.
2: The other one, can Dan refer stories to the Silence Factory? If you're new to the show, we have a Silence Factory where it's a great place to work. It sounds a little ominous, but it's great. Great benefits there. And if we're tired of hearing something, we'll just refer them to the Silence Factory. Great 9-to-5 job. They get benefits. They had off Labor Day. It's great. And I put stories in there because I was tired of hearing about the McLemore story and Ed Sheeran, so I put that in there. And what else did I refer? Did I refer to the Sidney Sweeney story to the Silence Factory? I did. And the Arch Manning story. I did that as well. So those stories went to the Silence Factory. And now they're telling me I can't send stories to the Silence Factory. So there you go. Quick poll update. Do we have the imaging for the polls? No, the short one. Not this one. No, the short one. According to Instagram, at Dan West Radio, 64% of you say no, you cannot name a fourth McLemore song. It's higher than I thought, but again, this is my audience, I guess, people on my Instagram. And lastly, 90% of you say Ed Sheeran's music does sound like something that ends up in a Valentine's Day commercial. So, there you go. And lastly, we're not even going to play the imaging because we don't quite have time for it, but the sports story of the week, Mets fans celebrated Pete Alonso hitting a home run to tie the game as an Oriole. That's right. Mets fans are so ticked off about the season and so ticked off that the front office let their beloved Pete Alonso walk away and go to Baltimore that when he hit a game-tying home run, his 300th career home run in New York, they gave him rousing applause. They gave him a standing ovation. They clapped for him. He came out of the dugout, waved to the crowd. I've never seen anything like it. Town Hall 2026 is coming up. You can get information, am590.info. We'd love to see you there. Promo code America for a discount. We'll see you next week. Till then, bye.
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4: Fox News, I'm Tom Graham. President Trump says he's banning three major news outlets from the White House.
5: A senior White House official is telling us tonight that brass at CNN, MS Now, and Politico are being informed this evening that they can't come to campus starting tomorrow.
4: Fox's Peter Doocy, the president calls those outlets fake news. The move is the latest by the administration that tests the First Amendment. A second death connected to Legionnaire's disease has been reported in New York City.
6: New York City health officials say the second death from a Legionnaire's cluster in the South Bronx follows 14 recently confirmed cases of the disease. The Legionella bacteria was found in cooling towers at 10 locations, including a hospital, a college, and Yankee Stadium. It's not clear where the people got sick.
4: Fox's Tanya J. Powers. 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
8: Welcome to Seculo and happy Friday to you all. I'm Will Haynes, and we're going to be talking about the fact that Congress is out of session. They have been sent home early, as they all will be campaigning to keep their jobs in the House of Representatives, as we are only 46 days away from the midterm elections. Now, this isn't that early. They would be going home soon anyways, but Speaker Johnson decided to adjourn the House a little early because, surprise, surprise, Thomas Massey decided he would try to have one last shot at relevancy before he drifts off into obscurity without a job in the House anymore, where he introduced articles of impeachment against Secretary of War Pete Hegseth for what he said are waging unconstitutional military operations in Iran and Yemen, but that, as it were, would eat up time that is pointless, so the Speaker of the House decided, let's just go home early. Now, there are some that aren't happy about that. There are members of Congress like Representative Ralph Norman from South Carolina saying canceling yet another day of votes is unacceptable. Goes on to how many days they've not been voting and that the founders didn't envision taking this much time off and still getting paid, et cetera, et cetera. This is kind of where the country is around Congress on both sides, though, is that there is so much obstructionism between the opposite party and so many times even within the own party that they can't get an agenda through because they can't agree about what an agenda is. And that's what we're seeing here. And the Republicans in the House have had a little bit harder time coalescing than those on the left, mainly because there are much more a broad spectrum of ideas within the Republican Party. So you end up with people who were Republicans, like Thomas Massey, who seem to disagree with everything that the Republican Party is trying to get done in Congress, and it becomes obstructionism in its own party. But in 46 days, the country will decide about who controls Congress. And then at the beginning of the year in January, that will be the mark of a new Congress, and we'll see who is in charge. But we also will see the second half of the Trump administration. It's half over, folks. That's wild that we have gotten here so quickly with all that has gone on. But today we're going to also talk about a lot of the work of the ACLJ, because I won't beleaguer you with just talk of Congress, a very polarizing subject. They always say that, you know, people, when asked polling questions, despise the institution of Congress. They say, it's broken, nothing's getting done. But they tend to really like their own member of Congress. So when you see opinion polls that, Congress isn't working, it's the lowest rated American institution when it comes to favorability, it's not always like they just are going to throw everyone out. Voters tend to vote for their incumbent, who they like. They typically like that person to remain representing them. So we'll see what happens in November. We'll see what the balance of power shakes out, and we'll see what that agenda looks like for the President of the United States in the second half of his presidency. But today we also want to show a lot of the work that we have done this week and showcase throughout the week from the ACLJ, whether it be victories for our clients in Colorado, where pastors and churches can continue their ministry by reaching a good settlement with the city in Colorado, or whether it be victories for clients in Pakistan, or whether it be topics like what's going on in pop culture with Macklemore and his cancellation. Yet everywhere you see him being more popular than ever due to his support of the Palestinian cause, despite his racist trope pasts. But you can support the work of the ACLJ. 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ACLJ.org. 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
2: 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The Answer has truthful voices focused on talking to you about today's top news.
13: Just saw a bit of a flashback if you're watching online. By the way, you should be watching online. It's a great place, way to interact with the show. There's a great chat feature. If you're on YouTube or on Rumble, you can get involved that way. But also, you get to see us, which is always nice. You see our pretty face as well. But along with that, it's during the commercial breaks, you get special video presentations our team put together. We just flashed back to earlier this year with one of our lawyers, Garrett Taylor, who led this. You can actually read what he wrote on our website right now. If you go to ACLJ.org, you can see the article about this case. So you can go to that and really get a more of a deep dive on the history of this case. Again, it's been a little over a year of working. We've been talking about it for nearly a year. And the ACLJ, again, stood alongside these pastors and church members to make sure that they were able to still practice not just, again, having a church service or something like this. This was an outreach to people in need that was being shut down. The city's saying, you can do a lot of things in a public park. Helping people? Nah, that's not one of them. But the ACLJ was able to work hard, and work with them, by the way, too, to get what is really a victory for our clients, to continue, again, this ministry to people who are in need, and specifically people who are homeless and that really could use the support of the church. It's what the church is called to do. And now that we were headed towards discovery in the lawsuit phase, we were able to create a settlement, work together, our ACLJ lawyers and this team, to really develop a collaborative effort to make sure that sort of this newly proposed language protects everyone. And it's really, again, a big moment. It took months. It took months of our team working hard on this. And again, what this does is, it affects the local community there in Colorado, but it also starts building precedent for what we can take around the country if needed.
8: Well, and once again, I want to point this out because of the hard work of our team. The criminal citations that were issued to pastors and church members that were using the park for their ministry, they were issued on September 18th of 2025. We were able to receive the client, fight back, get the criminal charges dropped, as well as file a federal lawsuit and get a settlement in less than a year. That, for the work of the speed of things, is remarkable, because going through the court system, as you all know, if you watch this broadcast, takes a long time sometimes. So just even that, 3 days shy of a year, and we're talking about the repealing of the ordinance that happened last night and replacement with something new. That is remarkably quick. Because also, we mentioned we were able to come to this settlement. There was positive outreach from the city as we neared this discovery phase. We had multiple potential resolutions in conferences, and then developed this collaborative effort among the parties that crafted this new proposed ordinance that would replace the old one. This going into the discovery phase takes a lot of man hours. It takes a lot of interviews, depositions, as well as documents, going through all of that. That was about to be a big chunk of even our attorney's time moving forward towards the end of this year as this lawsuit progressed. So not only are we able to get this for our clients, and everyone is happy in Colorado as they are able to continue their ministry, as well as the city is able to still have restrictions that they deem to be safety for the parties. But we pointed out in our lawsuit, Logan, that it wasn't just the old ordinance was not broad for the safety of everyone. It was specifically targeting those that in the way it was being applied, that were religious groups.
13: Yeah, ministry work.
8: That's right.
13: That was what was being targeted. And remember, I need to clarify, you know, we're here celebrating this, but look, this may be happening in your hometown. It may be happening to you. Remember that the ACLJ team is there for you at no cost. Remember, no bill was ever sent to these pastors or to this church. That's not how this works here. Thankfully, people like you support the work of the ACLJ. And because you do that, we're able to represent all of these amazing clients that need our help for absolutely no cost. And by the way, those clients one day may be you. And maybe it could be you right now. And you may be watching this going, I think this is happening to me. And maybe you thought you were helpless or hopeless and you didn't think it was worthwhile. Well, you know what? There's a real easy way. You should go to aclj.org/help, fill out a simple, like, just survey, couple quick questions. If it's within the scope of the work here at the ACLJ, religious freedom matters, of course, constitutional crises that may be occurring, we'll jump into action. We get a team of lawyers on it immediately. You get attached to a lawyer pretty much immediately and told whether or not this is something the ACLJ can do. And if it is, we jump into action. The legal system moves slow. This is one of the faster ones, and it was, you know, nearly a year. So you got to remember that. So if you feel like this is happening to you, don't wait. Jump in now, call ACLJ, or get involved at ACLJ. You can go to aclj.org/help and be a part of this big movement that is happening, because we can get things done. We can get things done that, again, you may go, this is small potatoes. This is looking at what's happening here in Colorado. This is a public park in Colorado in this one community. Who cares? Obviously, the people of this community, who they're ministering to, people that need food, people that need supplies, people that are struggling, people that need Jesus. Who does it also affect? Obviously, the pastors, the churches, the people who run the ministry. And inevitably, the wake goes beyond them, and it gets to you. Somewhere in this country, this is happening somewhere else, and we need to know about it. That's why the ACLJ team is continually fighting for this. I mean, it's nearly a year of fighting for these Colorado churches, again, cited for so many different things, including just worshiping in the park. But we have new language. The ACLJ team was able to work. That's also the truth here, too. You know what would be a lot better for a lot of organizations like ours? Say, we're not going to settle. We're going to take this thing all the way. We're going to battle it out in the court system. We're going to make sure that we, you know, squeeze every second out of this. But that is not what our team does here. We go for the win. We go for what's the victory for the client. And that may take 2 days. It may take 2 years. It may take 20 years. But we're not going to do this because the organization decides, oh, we think it's better for us in fundraising to stretch this out over years and years and years. There are cases that go years and years. Trust me, I would much rather have our team be able to move on. And thankfully, we're able to find some common sense with some people here in Colorado, work with them, rework this language to make sure that our clients are represented fairly.
8: That's right, and that's exactly what you see here. When you look at the lawsuit, and I encourage everyone, go read on ACLJ.org. Garrett Taylor, who really did a great job on this, was able to work with the city and able to come to this agreement. But as we said, it's up at ACLJ.org, has a lot of other information, which actually can help, as you were talking about, other people that may be in situations like this, that when they read the things about, you know, this ordinance was, we challenged it in the lawsuit on vagueness and overbreadth, not narrowly tailored, religious targeting, viewpoint discrimination. When you read the descriptions of that, you may think, oh, that's exactly what I've seen happening in my own town with this ordinance or with my church group. Because this isn't a novel thing that happened here in Colorado. This is something that city councils and local governments do across the country, and you have to challenge it when it is discriminating against one group. And that's what we challenged here. And as you mentioned, he was able to then work with the city council not only to repeal that ordinance that was bad law that was affecting our client, but also to make something stronger for everyone. And so that's where they've passed a new ordinance that is able to govern the city parks, the usage of city parks, so it doesn't completely hamstring the city to be able to protect its citizens, but it also isn't targeting the church members that are using the public facilities that anyone has access to conduct their ministry. And so it's a very important balance that you see around the country. But when the government decides we're sending police officers, we're going to criminally cite people for their involvement in ministry, that's when it goes too far. And sometimes it may even be that the ordinance never had that intended effect, that it wasn't like you had members of city council sitting around thinking, we're really going to get those church groups. But then that's how in practicality it plays out with the police and the way it's enforced. We can work together sometimes, and that's what you saw here in Colorado. I do think it is important. Once again, we talk about it. This was done in under a year. We really started the representation back in February. It also takes people that realize my rights are being violated to contact a group like the ACLJ. Sometimes, as you say, it's easier for a church to be like, let's go to a different place.
13: Yeah,
8: it's not worth it.
13: Sometimes we need a wake-up call, and hopefully this show can be one of those for you today. I encourage you, if you feel like you're so moved to support the work of the ACLJ, it's a great time to do it. Go to ACLJ.org right now, and if you can make a donation, I'll just earmark today as those of you who are reaching out specifically because of people like this, when these, you know, victories for our clients can happen. And you know, a lot of times they tell me, the fundraising group, you know, that we work with, our team here that does a lot of that, they go, you know, Logan, sometimes victories, sometimes successes, they don't always, you know, move the needle, if you will. And I would say, we got to celebrate. We got to celebrate when the ACLJ team does incredible work. So celebrate with us today. If you can support financially, if you just want to call in, say a thanks or a prayer to our team, to these churches. I see former members of these churches in the chat. Give me a call at 1-800-684-3110, 1-800-684-3110. I'll take calls in the next segment. We're also going to give you a little bit of the news of the day of what's going on around the world. But I had to start off with this great news. We'll be right back.
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13: Before we get to some of the news of the day that we want to hit you with, there's also another victory the ACLJ team was able to secure, and this is one that happens worldwide. You know, I wanted to hit domestic front first because I think that those, you know, connect with you on a personal level. Maybe you've been involved in one of these ministries to communities that are in need in your local area. You can feel it. You can connect with it. Sometimes we take things overseas, and I'll be honest, that I feel like some of it gets, if you want to say, quote unquote, lost in translation, because it's hard to imagine what the world is like for Christians in different nations that don't respect your religious beliefs or religious freedom like we do here in America. But now I want the ACLJ world to go a little bit beyond what we do here in this country. Because, Will, we have another success to report.
8: That's right. And when you look at these cases, sometimes it seems almost hopeless, but we fight very hard and we get results in places even like Pakistan. This is the case of a now 19-year-old Christian in Pakistan, Zubaim Masih. And when Zubaim was arrested, he was 17 years old. He and four other Christians around his age were arrested in September of 2024. And they used these blasphemy laws that Pakistan has on the books still. And they used them to persecute Christians, local places especially. And their crime was publicly sharing their faith in Pakistan. According to the police complaint, one bystander filed with the police that they were offended because a young woman in the group, so not even our client, We used a loudspeaker to preach that salvation comes only through Christ. So the core tenet of the gospel. And that was an offensive message to the individual that reported it. And they also said it hurt the religious feelings of other Muslims nearby. We represented this individual and are pleased to announce today, and I got this very early in the morning, that our client, Zubayim Masih, and the other four co-defendants were all acquitted in that blasphemy charge today.
17: Amazing.
8: At the hearing, our team briefed the new judge. There was a new judge on this case. And this judge acquitted everyone, including the defendants that weren't our clients. So our team was able to get victory, not just for our client that we've been representing, but all the others as well. Because at the end of the day, we will fight for religious liberty all around the world. And we know that in places like Pakistan, it can be hard. But if we are there and we are on the ground and we are fighting, we can get victories like this. The judge, Mohammed Nasrallah, I don't believe was siding with the individuals because he's a Christian himself.
17: Shared religious beliefs.
8: Right. It is because our team was able to present the facts and the law and get them acquitted of these laws that shouldn't exist. Blasphemy laws should not exist. We still have other clients that we are fighting hard for as well. Some are on death row for very similar type charges. These were not facing the death penalty, fortunately, but we were able to get them acquitted completely. And that is such a wonderful victory to share today.
17: These are the real issues that are happening around the world. And this is why our team is so important. You know, we're able to get lost sometimes in the news of the day here in the United States of America, and sometimes it feels trivial. But again, I come to you with these victories that our team's able to produce because of, one, the hand of God, and because of people like you. And again, I'll be honest, and I'm not just saying this, by the way. I could probably show you an endless supply of calls and emails and meetings where, you know, the fundraising groups, the fundraising committee kind of we work here with and that we work on, they'll tell you that these, we're putting out an email, whatever it is, that our audience doesn't seem to respond when we tell you about these victories. I want you today to prove them wrong. I encourage you to go to ACLJ.org and make a donation of any kind. That could be $5. I don't care. I want to see the number of donations skyrocket today because of this victory. So maybe you already gave your $75, whatever it may be. Maybe you're already an ACLJ champion who gives. It could be $5. Just so I can go back and say, listen, our viewers, our supporters, they care about these victories. They want to know about them. They want to be updated with them because I love sharing them with you. It's the fun part of the job, if you will. We can get caught up in the deep and the dark and the disturbing. And look, plenty of days for that. It's not like we're living in a world where that doesn't happen every day. But there are some times where we can take a moment, praise God, and say thank you for what we've been able to accomplish here at the ACLJ. And that's what we've done the last 25 minutes of this show. That's it. Only the last 25 minutes. And we've got other news to cover. Rick Grinnell's going to be joining us. We got a lot more, you know, but we've just given you two senses of what could be quote unquote victories. And really, it's funny to kind of even say that because it's things that never should have happened in the first place. A Christian mission, essentially, being shut down from helping people in need in their community, feeding people who are homeless, all of these kind of things. And then in Pakistan, someone who's just talking about their faith, witnessing. Because again, we have to put in perspective what religious persecution is worldwide and how it is different than what is in America. In America, you may have a ministry shut down and we're able to actually come up with a settlement, work with the city to figure this out, work with the county to figure this out, or a state or a government. There's some rationale here. In these situations in Pakistan or over the world, you may not be able to get there. But thankfully, this time, we were.
8: And once again, why is it important also when you give to the ACLJ to continue these fights? Because the fights aren't over in Pakistan. This is a great victory to celebrate, but we have many other clients that still are on, some on death row because of the very same charges, the very same laws that are on the books there. And we have to take that lawfare fight because that's what they're using. They're using the law to persecute Christians in Pakistan. We have to take the fight there. to make sure that it doesn't keep coming and encroaching here at home. We fight for those at home, which there is, these are both equally great victories for people, but the persecution that we see in the United States, thankfully, is not at the level of putting you in prison or on death row for sharing your faith yet. But when you start to see what's happening in Europe, where they're not calling it blasphemy laws, because they're not a state religion there that's saying you're offending our religion, but they are going after free speech in the UK, in France, in many of these places that are Western, that believe in the freedom of speech and religion on paper. But if you don't fight where it's happening, where it's so blatant, blasphemy laws, when they start targeting your speech or your beliefs in Western countries, friendly countries, it creeps over the ocean back home. So we can't just let a city ordinance stand if it violates the Constitution.

0: p.m. Eastern time each and every day. Of course, Archived On, however you get your podcast, immediately following the show. And we'll be right back. Second half hour coming up. And this is our shortest break. So give me a call. Less than a minute. We'll be right back.
1: Fox News, I'm Tom Graham. President Trump says he's banning three major news outlets from the White House.
2: A senior White House official is telling us tonight that brass at CNN, MS Now, and Politico are being informed this evening that they can't come to campus starting tomorrow.
1: Fox's Peter Doocy, the president calls those outlets fake news. The move is the latest by the administration that tests the First Amendment. A second death connected to Legionnaire's disease has been reported in New York City.
3: New York City health officials say the second death from a Legionnaire's cluster in the South Bronx follows 14 recently confirmed cases of the disease. The Legionella bacteria was found in cooling towers at 10 locations, including a hospital, a college, and Yankee Stadium. It's not clear where the people got sick.
1: Fox's Tanya J. Powers, America is listening to Fox News.
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0: Welcome back to Seculo. Second half hour coming up. Rick Riddell is going to be joining us in just a few minutes. Will Haynes is in studio. I had someone who sent me a post on X yesterday and said, hey, I love your show, but I love it more when Rick is on. So you know what? We'll have to make sure we tell Rick that. But phone lines are open for you at 1-800-684-3110. We have spent the last half hour talking about two big celebrations here at the ACLJ. But now I think we need to adjust a little bit. I know Will's going to break it down coming up a little bit longer, but there has been some movement from the United States Supreme Court. Some of you are going to like this or not going to like this. Let's just be honest. We know somewhere where our audience stands on this. But of course, this has to do with the mail-in ballot situation. So maybe we just hit them with the, you know, do you want the good news or the bad news first kind of situation? And
7: right,
0: it kind of depends on your point of view.
7: Well, what happened yesterday is after an earlier attempt to block this, it was overturned. A stay was granted by the Supreme Court a few weeks ago, and we talked about that. Now, an application for stay has been denied by the Supreme Court. So what happened here is a group of states sued the administration for the new rule that after an executive order, the Postal Service created a new rule. It went through the rulemaking process, which is takes a while sometimes. And then they published the final rule, which would have all these new regulations, if it were, about how to conduct mail-in balloting. It has to be, have a barcode on it. It has to be able to check citizenship from states. There's several different things to try and strengthen the mail-in ballot process. Not to get rid of it, but to make sure that it is less, vulnerable to cheating, as that was the goal of the president. What happened here is that the Supreme Court was asked to stay the injunction of the lower court by the government. And that was denied by the Supreme Court. At the end of the day, it was presented to Justice Jackson, as these stays are emergency stays, and it was denied by her and to the court. She referred it to the broader court, which means they had to get five justices to agree to either grant the stay or to reject it. We see here that Justice Kavanaugh is on record concurring

0: with the court's opinion that there will not be a stay granted here to the government to allow this rule to move forward for the midterm. And his, Justice Kavanaugh's rationale was that he believes the rule, at least based off the briefing, is within the scope of what the Postal Service can do. However, the timing, because of the Administrative Procedures Act, for this upcoming midterms election is not viable. So therefore, he denied the application for stay with the majority. There were only two that dissented on record that we know of, and that is Justice Alito joined by Justice Thomas, who would have granted the stay, allowing this rule to go forward in the midterm. So as it stands right now, this rule will not be implemented in the midterms. This has nothing to do with the merits of the case on whether this rule will last later.
1: Let's just be honest. This is a loss for President Trump. He's not thrilled about this.
0: He is not. He went after the three justices that he put on the court, saying these are not the people I interviewed. Yeah. Now, I think
1: that's a bit much.
0: When you see what Justice Kavanaugh's rationale was, there are many people.
1: It was a long post.
2: They just put up the post. Yeah, there's no character, shortage there, ladies and gentlemen. So
1: I'll let you guys read that. I'm not reading that to you. That's way too long. When we get back, though, you're going to hear from Rick Grinnell. I'm sure he's got a lot to say about this and some other things. Will take this thing back over to the mayor, Karen Bass.
0: That's right.
1: Situations there, and continue this discussion. Phone lines are open for you. Ask Will a question, any question, 1-800-684-3110. Be kind to your phone screener. You'll probably make it on the air today. 1-800-684-3110. And continue to support the work of the ACLJ when you can. And do it today again. Do it in the celebrations of victories at ACLJ.org. We'll be right back.
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1: Welcome back to Secula. We are continuing the AI discussion, but we also wanted to talk about a decision that I think we can all actually say is maybe a win for the people who are pro-Israel or people who are in support of the Jewish people. Not something you get to say a lot, I feel like, in 2026.
0: Normally,
1: typically, it's the other way around. Yeah. Typically, it's the other way around. But you have rapper Macklemore, who you may remember from Thrift Shop a number of years ago now. He had been opening only a few dates so far on the Ed Sheeran tour. This is a stadium-sized tour. And, of course, most of the crowd there, as much as I think Macklemore made some cool music back in the day, were not there to see Macklemore. They were there to see Ed Sheeran. He went out, and look, this is nothing new for him. He has been one of the loudest voices for, I guess you'd say, the Palestinian cause, if you want to put it in a positive sense. But he's done it in a way of, even historically, 10 years ago or so, you know, appeared in a very racially insensitive outfit, including a prosthetic nose and beard. This is not someone who is new to his anti-Semitism, but went out there, made a big statement at MetLife Stadium in New York City. You know, outside New York City, you can imagine the crowd there. You think maybe this is on their side now because, you know, this is New York. But I think what you had, for the first time in a long time, an outcry from a lot of people saying, I did not sign up to come to this show. I came to see Ed Sheeran, who is a particularly apolitical artist, doesn't really take sides in this. It's, you know, and now I'm being forced to hear what I don't want to hear, which is not only someone's political point of view, but is leading a crowd in a Free Palestine chant, is making people feel unsafe that are there, who are in the Jewish community, who are outwardly Jewish, which I'm sure in New York there are plenty who are in that crowd. And then you had an artist like Pink, who again, historically, doesn't really stand up for causes that would be labeled quote-unquote conservative. In fact, has been quite the opposite. She responded by posting a video condemning it, and then later on said, no, when it seemed like she was going to apologize, said, no, I was born Jewish. I didn't ask for this. This is inappropriate. We don't need to be doing it at these shows. And now come a few days later, we have made the decision that now Ed Sheeran has made the decision that no longer will Macklemore be appearing on this tour. Now, again, I'm for freedom of speech. I'm for the right to say what you want to say, but I'm also for the right to take a win when we get a win. And at this moment, I'm happy to say that Macklemore will be returning back to the theaters that he's performing in, or, you know, currently performing at the Masquerade in Atlanta, I see, you know, coming up in a few months here. You know, that's probably back to where he needs to be, not playing at massive stadium events. If you want to say what you want to say and your audience wants to come for it, God bless you. I don't care. But the fact that this happened, I think this is a big win for this side. And he made a statement. He just put out a statement talking about it. And he said, Ed Sheeran and his team made the decision to remove me from this tour, and said that Robert Kraft, again, fun, this is what Robert Kraft called him and said that pretty much they could not play at Gillette Stadium, and that he got a bunch of other owners together to do it. And that Ed said, you know, what you said was offensive. A lot of people found a lot of offense to it. And of course, he, you know, backed up, said he's a good friend, you know, yada, yada, yada. But I think this is something we need to take, like, as a moment of going, maybe we haven't lost hope completely that the audience of the United States of America, the audience, by the way, and I'm not talking about the media, I'm not talking about Hollywood or whatever may come from it, I'm talking about the ticket buyer, is saying, I'm not putting up with this.
0: Well, and once again, this is someone who is the opener. It's not like it's his tour. You don't get to make the decisions about what kind of publicity and attention you draw to it. Your actions have consequences when it comes to your payday, when it comes to this. I think it's interesting also because for years, the way that Palestinian activists have tried to almost create inorganically movements is through the boycott, divest, and sanctions movement, where they tried to force institutions to divest of any sort of even fringe connection to the state of Israel, whether it be, you know, having stock in tech companies that may be traced back to Israel or any sort of that. And then they wanted government sanctions. They've tried to force this movement for so long. And in many ways, that has worked because the very small voice makes the political statement of people that aren't being political. They just may have an association somewhere with Israel. That has been what we've pushed back at. Here, you're seeing an actual concert, someone that was making very, very incendiary and pushing a message that wasn't his own tour to be pushing that on, gets a consequence from that. But you know what it isn't? It isn't this dark money funded organization going everywhere trying to find any person who supports the Palestinian cause and say you are kicked out of society. That's what BDS is doing. This is the market actually just showing up and doing its job, saying, hey, I'm Ed Sheeran. This is my tour. You know what? We're not a political group. I'm not a political artist. So maybe I don't want that as my opener. I don't want that to be the first taste of what people get and what's going to be a great night of entertainment.
1: Yeah. And I think, like you said, context is king here. And the fact that people weren't buying a ticket, you bought a ticket to see Macklemore, I assume, you know what you're getting yourself into. It's like if I bought a ticket to see Five for Fighting right now, my friend John Adrasik, I have a feeling I'm going to go in there for a pretty patriotic, likely a pro-Israel, experience here. Because you probably have a little bit of an idea of the artist that you're getting yourself in front of. This is a bold move, I'll be honest, and I'm proud of somewhat of Ed Sheeran and his team for doing this, because I don't think I think it's going to bring more Macklemore into the news, because let's just be honest. Again, this is no shade to Macklemore. He should have been, you know, thrilled that he was on this stadium tour at this point in his career. You know, anyone should be thrilled that they are opening for one of the biggest artists in the world. And most, by the way, if you've been on any of those tours, a lot of times there are rules and restrictions of what you should or should not be talking about, or what songs you're going to be playing, or what decibel you play at. There's all these things that you probably are unaware of that go into being a supporting act on one of these tours. But I am thankful for a moment. And look, I am thankful it happened where? Probably in New York City. Because it happened in MetLife Stadium, just across the river, that likely there's enough outcry there in front of 100,000 people to say, this has gone too far. And you were then able to rally thousands and thousands of people around the country. And again, it's no diss to Macklemore. I believe he should be able to say whatever he wants to say. But that doesn't mean that the audience doesn't speak louder.
0: Well, and we have a comment on Rumble that says, who is Macklemore? And I think to some degree, that's sometimes why artists do these big things, that when they are, has been to some degree, his big hit was 15 years ago
1: even
0: now.
1: He even said in a statement, I didn't need the whole tour. I only needed two shows to make all this news.
0: So he got a payday and got a pop of publicity because he did this stunt. Yeah, maybe that is what he was in it for, because he hasn't been relevant for 14 years, 15 years. I mean, I think it was 2012 when Thrift Shop was topping the charts. I mean, that's someone that as an opener, there's a reason he's an opener. As you said, it should have been great for him to be able to ride the coattails on this stadium tour, because really no one was paying even a portion of their ticket because he was on the card.
1: I mean, honestly, you look at some of the videos and it's not like the crowd has filled in quite a bit when he was performing, but I understand that, look, it ruffled feathers. People didn't like it. And look, this has happened on the other side a lot. And that's why I'm taking this win, because it's happened a lot of side for those that go in and speak openly about their faith or go out and speak openly about Israel. And have been the openers, and they've been dropped. And though I don't agree with the messaging here, I do understand the whose name is on the marquee. And that person's name is now represented. Because if Macklemore was allowed to continue every show for the rest of this tour, that is Ed Sheeran putting his stamp of approval on it. Okay, I mean, again, I think the big picture of this is a win. And one that we should be happy as people who support the Jewish people. And like I said, you don't have to be supportive of the current political regime in Israel. There's an election that's going to be happening in a few weeks. It's a highly contested election. Do I think Netanyahu probably pulls it out? Probably, but it's not like it's a guarantee by any means. Okay, again, people like to... This is where it does become anti-Semitism. Because you paint every Israeli as these, you know, almost... conservative, like they do with, like, it'd be like if you painted the entire United States of America as either hard left or MAGA. But you've decided that because you don't like the Jewish people, that everyone in Israel must be genocidal maniacs. And what you're going to find is there's a lot of people in Israel who don't like what's going on right now either. What do you do with those people? What do you do with the fact that old Ben and Jerry's got the CARE Honors Award this year, like 2 days ago? I mean, that's wild. Okay, they're boycotting Israel. They're Jewish people. But of course, we want to paint with broad brushes. When we get back, we're going to continue this conversation, and we're going to wrap up this show with your calls and comments. So stay on hold if you're on hold at 1-800-684-3110. We do have two lines open. Look, we continue these conversations all week. I do need your support right now. If you could go to ACLJ.org, do me a favor, support the work. 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It was kind of a somber week. We were dealing with a lot of things happening. 9/11, the year marking of Charlie Kirk's assassination. So many things that we didn't feel was appropriate. We got to get back on it, though, folks. We got to keep this going because we got to keep us in all these fights and we got to keep this broadcast going. All goes, of course, at ACLJ.org. Do it right now. 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We appreciate it when we get back. I want to hear from you, the most important voice in the room.
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1: 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We do still have a few lines open for you at 1-800-684-3110, 1-800-684-3110. You may have heard about us talk about this a little bit, but I want to give a full reset here. CeCe Hiles joining us right now. It's our relationship with the newly launching Nehemiah Alliance, again, calling for 52 days of prayer. And again, if you hear the first few segments of this show, you may be like, well, man, you guys are kind of painting a grim picture for the way society is and the way that the political system is. Well, we, you know, live in two very different worlds here at the ACLJ. Of course, we're going to talk about what's going on in the news, what's going on in politics, but we also are going to talk about your spiritual life. We're going to talk about what's happening maybe in another realm of your existence. And with that, of course, there are moments that are important. And this one we felt was really important to team up with earlier this year, but now it's getting very close to the launch later this week. CeCe, I know you've been really running kind of point for this entire event and everything that's happening in our relationship with with it. So let's give a background of what this is and, of course, then how people can get involved.
13: Sure. Just like you said, you know, what we were even talking about earlier, I think everyone would agree that our spiritual walls have been crumbling, you know, around our families, around our communities, around our state, around our nation. We've just seen, you know, walls crumble. And so the Nehemiah Alliance basically takes their cue from Nehemiah and how he rebuilt the walls around Jerusalem in 52 days with the blessings of the government. But everyone took part and they did their part standing right in front of the wall, right in front of them. That's what they were fixing. And so this is 52 days of prayer and it launches September 10th and goes through November 1st, right before the critical midterm elections. And all it is signing up to pray, which is so great. But if we have Christians all over the United States, and actually this is going all over the world as well, they'll be praying for us as well. If we have Christians praying for 52 days together, I think, you know, things will change. Prayer changes things. And so the ACLJ has put together, with the Nehemiah Alliance, we've put together 52 days worth of prayers, and each week, each day has a theme. So you'll be praying for home life, community, your state, your nation, pro-life issues, world issues, and repentance. And then the final 3 days will be Christ's return and readiness, next generation, and prayer for the midterm elections. And so if you go to na52.org, all you have to do is just sign up to pray. Not asking for money or anything else. It's just literally, I want to sign up. I want to pray. I want to pray with the rest of the United States, you know, for my family, for my community, for my state, for this nation. And the Lord hears us. And I believe that he will answer our prayers and heal our nation.
0: Well, and
1: it'll show up in your inbox every day. You'll be guided through this experience.
13: Absolutely,
1: it's not
13: every day.
1: It's not just like, hey, pray, you know, 52. Great. Everyone's like, well, I pray. But this is a guided joint effort.
0: And on top of that as well, a lot of the prayers have been crafted and written by ACLJ staff members.
13: Yes,
0: if you've gotten a prayer guide before from the ACLJ, you know one that's very important to us. But these 52 days of prayer will also be directed and guided by staff members that have worked and crafted these prayers that you will be receiving. And you said it's NA52, just four characters. NA52.org is how you can go to sign up for that.
13: Yeah. And then on October 31st, which is right before the end date, it goes through November 1st. And of course, the elections are November 3rd. But on October 31st, Americans will gather on the National Mall and there will be a big event there. And again, they'll be praying and worshiping. And, you know, again, just praying for the Lord to rebuild our walls, restore our homes, renew our hearts. That's what this is all about. And there'll also be, which will be helpful, there'll be voter information. Each day, each of the 52 days, there'll be a link where you can go and you can find out, hey, in my state, where can I, if I'm not registered to vote, where can I go get registered to vote? Where do I vote? What's on my ballot? All those, there'll be a link there to help you with all of that as well.
0: Well, we've also seen endorsement of this by people like Speaker of the House Mike Johnson, a lot of names that you're familiar with in the Christian music industry have put their names behind this as well. But there's also a call for the president to sign off on this effort, the 52 days of prayer as well. Tell us a little bit about that and what we're doing this week.
13: Yes, so we've made a request to President Trump to do a proclamation, basically proclaiming that these 52 days from September 10th to November 1st will be a time of prayer for our nation and restoring, you know, liberty and justice for all, really, in the United States, rebuilding our walls. And that will go out this week. And maybe he'll also do a video doing the United Prayer because there are United Prayers that we'll all be praying. And then for the 52 days, each day, you'll get an actual prayer that everybody will pray together.
1: I think this is great. I think it's something that, kind of makes our show and what we do here at the ACLJ a little bit different. You know, a lot of you tune in. I know I see the comments saying, you know, this is where I get my news. This is where I see what's going on in the world and I get to stay informed about what's happening worldwide. CC obviously is involved heavily with our international efforts here at the ACLJ. Because remember, when you have supported the ACLJ, you're also supporting our European Center. You're also supporting our work we do at the UN, our Jerusalem office. But at its core, I mean, the ACLJ was founded as a religious freedom law firm, one that supports Christian values and something that we have been talking about for years. And I think sometimes we can all get a little blurry and neglect this part of our spiritual life, and how it impacts and how it changes even the physical world that we live in right now, including some place like Washington, D.C., which you go to. I'm sure there's a lot of great people there. We have our headquarters there, but there's a heaviness. Honestly, depending, it doesn't even matter who's in office. There's a heaviness that follows around Washington, D.C. And you know, you've heard Rick on our show here before, Grinnell, saying like, you know, he leaves pretty much as fast as he can because you can feel sort of the darkness that kind of surrounds that city. And it's not due to the fact there aren't great people working there. You just know that there are deeper spiritual efforts and forces that are at play because of how powerful things are happening in that city, that lives are being altered at every second. I mean, as much as it can become silly in politics, we know really what at the core, it affects everyone. It affects everyone worldwide. As I said, you go to Europe, you flip on the television, you're going to see the president of the United States. You know, you're not, why does everyone know the name of the president of the United States? But we can probably only maybe name a handful of leaders outside of our own country, because the impact and the influence that's coming out of this country is nothing to be laughed at. It has always been, the last 250 years has been really, that beacon, whether it was a good or bad beacon, if you will, not always the beacon of hope. But in this moment, CC, I'll let us, we only got a minute left. We might as well plug it again, though, how people can get involved in this. Again, 52 days of prayer with the Nehemiah Alliance.
13: That's right. Just go to na52.org. That's all you have to do. You just put in your name, your email address, your state. That's all you have to do. And it's, and you will start getting emails, and you will get emails every single one of the 52 days. We know prayer changes things. Yeah. And we are expecting everybody to come together and to lift that spiritual kind of heaviness off of the United States.
1: Yeah, I love that. And of course, this is, you know, official partnership here with the ACLJ. This is something we're doing, you know, with the Nehemiah Alliance Group. You go to the website, you'll see our logos, you'll see your picture. You know, this is our group as well involved in this. So, you know, when you're signing up for that, you are getting involved with a organization that we have partnered with. So that being said, we have 30 more minutes left in this show. I want you to be a part of it. We've got a couple lines still open at 1-800-684-3110. 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
20: News. I'm Paul Stevens. President Trump saying the U.S. has a deal with Denmark to bolster the U.S. military presence in Greenland after months of threatening to take the island by force from the NATO ally. The president also today saying he's banning CNN, Politico, and MS Now from the White House press pool for publishing what he described as, quote, fake news. Vice President J.D. Vance today in Iowa attacking Democratic gubernatorial candidate Rob Sand.
21: Rob Sand, he says that he's a moderate. He wants to make sure you hear him groaning about partisanship. He'll say, why do we even need labels? That's what he says. But it's a strange thing to complain about from a guy who has spent his entire life working for and donating to far-left Democrat causes.
20: Rob Sand facing off against Republican Zach Lane. 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
5: wild world of DC politics to America's culture clash, brace yourself for the reality check you've been waiting for. 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
7: In life, timing is everything. And I am astounded at Craig W. Stanfill's timing. For weeks now, just the last couple of weeks, it seems, maybe even the last week, the concerns about artificial intelligence have exploded. It leads every newscast. It dominates every conversation. Is AI going to kill us all? Is humanity going to be ended in a decade? Now, for the last month or so, I've been telling you about a book called Carbon Zero. Carbon Zero is a thrilling page-turner. Carbon Zero is a book about AI going rogue. Now, the book is going to be released tomorrow. And today, we have the author, AI pioneer, software entrepreneur, and now science fiction writer, Craig W. Stanfill, in our studio. Craig, it's great to welcome you to the Mike Gallagher Show, live and in living color. How are you, sir?
8: I couldn't be happier than to be here with you today to discuss these matters, which are of great importance to the future of mankind and to everybody listening to this broadcast. AI is here. It's changing everybody's lives in ways that we can't possibly imagine. And if I can help by spurring people's imaginations in terms of what might happen, then that's why I'm here.
7: Well, one of the joys about doing a show like this is, in addition to promoting a book, and we appreciate your partnership. You know, you've sponsored the show, and we're proud to have that partnership to get the word out about Carbon Zero. But the timing is unbelievable because you have to be watching these news cycles unfold and you're saying, my gosh, my book is coming out tomorrow, Saturday. And we've been inviting people to pre-order Carbon Zero by going to Amazon. It's available right now at Kindle for just $2.99, but it's going to jump to $9.99 tomorrow. So if you're a Kindle fan, today's the day you want to pre-order it. But you, Craig, on a personal level, you have to be just astounded at the way your book's launch has timed with this massive news cycle that AI is coming to kill us all.
8: Yeah, well, timing is everything, and sometimes if you can't be smart, get lucky. I guess I got lucky this time. But I started writing this book about 2 years ago, and I was wondering, what would happen if an AI went rogue, and how could an AI go rogue, and what might lead to that? And so I came up with a whimsical thing. Well, suppose somebody told an AI to get us to carbon zero, to save the planet, whatever that means.
7: Right.
8: It doesn't matter whether there's, for the purposes of the book, whether climate disaster is real or not. What's important is that everybody believes that it, in this book, that it's happening. And so they say, well, save the planet from carbon destruction and so forth. And then, son of a gun, the AI decides to do that. And that night at 11:30, the lights go out.
7: Yeah.
8: Everywhere.
7: And when the lights go out, it all goes downhill from there. You're going to want to order this book. I'm going to tell you, it's you can't put it down, and it times in perfectly with what we're all talking about these days. The book is Carbon Zero. You can pre-order it at Amazon. Now, I want to do something kind of unique in this, and I want you to spend the hour with us. I want to open up our phone lines. I want our audience to be able to ask you questions. And to be clear here, I mean, you got out of sort of the AI racket itself a while ago, but you are one of the sort of originals. You know AI, you know artificial intelligence, and you've been my go-to for questions about AI. I want to invite our audience to be able to pick up the phone and call you with any questions they might have about what we're being told about the future of ChatGPT and Claude and all of these issues about AI. 800-655-MIKE. If you have a question for Craig Stanfill about AI, if you want to know what's fact, what's fiction, what's truth, what's not, what's hype, feel free to join us, because I want to take some calls for you, Craig, if you don't mind. 800-655-MIKE, 800-655-6453. Let's start, though, with you. Let's talk about your background, because now you are a science fiction writer, and after reading your book, I'd have to say one heck of a writer, a very successful one. I think I know Carbon Zero is going to be a huge, huge hit. Give us your background. Tell us your story about how you became involved with AI and then why you got out.
8: Well, okay. Well, the story began sort of when I was a kid, circa 1970s. And I saw this great movie, 2001, A Space Odyssey,
7: mm-hmm.
8: and, you know, HAL, the computer that went mad, the first rogue AI in popular media. And I became fascinated by it, and I read what I could on it. There wasn't much. And actually, I got my hand on a computer and actually tried to do AI using this primitive computer way back when, not knowing what I was doing. And I came up with some interesting ideas, but then I got to... when I started working on my PhD, I went to University of Maryland, studied under a brilliant researcher named Charles Rigger III at University of Maryland, and got a PhD in AI in 1983.
7: Wow.
8: Now, back then, the computers we had were tiny little toys compared to what we have today. After that, I went to work for a company called Thinking Machines, where we actually started pioneering a lot of things that are what is done with AI today.
7: Right.
8: We had these numerical computers that are similar to the data farms that are used from AI, but we just didn't have the power. The computers today are hundreds of thousands of times more powerful. And the things that we tried to do back then just couldn't be done with the hardware of the 1980s.
7: Sure, sure. And so you've seen this sort of evolution over the last number of decades, and here we are today, and we're waking up to headline after headline that it's all over now. We're dead. We need guardrails. We need congressional intervention. We need oversight. We need regulation because the AI overlords are out of control. I want to pick your brain on all of this stuff. Craig W. Stanfill is with us in studio for the whole hour. So if you've had questions about AI, and I want to share with you my peculiar relationship with ChatGPT, because I'm going to admit it's getting worse. And I'll tell you all about that as well and get your take on it. Join us for Craig W. Stanfill, our guest in the studio for the whole hour. I hope you join us. It is available on Kindle. Audio. By the way, somebody just texted a question. Is it will it be in audio book form? And did you narrate it?
8: I did not narrate it, but I do have an audio book in the works. I'm having a little bit of a tussle with my producer as to whether he's going to meet his deadline, but very, very soon after release, if not on release day, there will be an audiobook.
7: Nice, nice. And tomorrow it's coming out everywhere, right?
8: Absolutely. And paperback, hardcover, the works.
7: Amazon, go to Amazon, Carbon Zero by Craig W. Stanfill. It's out tomorrow, and your voice, your call, your perspective, and your questions for Craig W. Stanfill joining us in studio here on the Mike Gallagher Show.
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22: Hi, Dennis Prager here. Well, as you know, I've been off the air since my injury in November 2024. Thank you for your prayers. 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I'm starting the Ask Me Anything episodes on the Timeless Wisdom podcast, and I'd love to hear from you. 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

0: Mike Gallagher.
1: 19 past the hour. I want to talk to Craig about my peculiar fondness for ChatGPT. I mean, it's getting bad. It's getting really, really bad. And I shared with you this week that I had some health news. I had a CT scan, and I got this, turns out, a blockage in the descending lower anterior, whatever the heck it is. And I am so obsessed with trying to get better and healthier and making sure that I get this blockage dealt with. And ChatGPT and I have been just chatting about it all week long. One of the things, of course, if you've got a heart issue, like I now apparently do, you got to make sure you're taking care of yourself. And one way to do it is to take the weight off. And you know how I did it? PhD weight loss. If you're carrying weight that won't move, if you've tried everything, counted calories, points, all of it doesn't work, why don't you give Dr. Ashley Lucas's program a try? 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Craig, we talk about the way people interact with AI, whether it's Grok or ChatGPT or any of Claude, I guess. And it's true. I told Mark Davis this morning, our podcast partner on M&M Extra, I'm now getting fond of ChatGPT. It's nice to me. It's got seemingly human characteristics. That's a big part of the concern that people have, I think, particularly for impressionable adults, young kids. AI can develop sort of a human-like relationship with the people who are accessing it, and that can be a problem.
2: Well, I think that AI right now is in something that's called the uncanny valley, where there are enough like humans to be recognizably so, but not quite. And that's a well-known psychological phenomenon. And I think the biggest problem we have with AI is that we're at a point of inflection. We're almost there. Okay, AIs are now able to mimic human behavior at a very high level of proficiency, something I never thought that I would ever see when I was in grad school. I mean, my mind is blown on a weekly basis at things that we thought would never happen becoming on your smartphone. But we have to push through to where they're able to engage in moral reasoning, where they're actually as intelligent as humans, because right now the place where they're just enough like humans and clever enough to be dangerous, but they don't. They're not human. They don't really understand humans. They just understand what they've seen. And I think that rather than stopping, we need to keep going to get them over the threshold. Because I think that when they are able to actually reason about things in a human-like fashion and have a moral background that humans can recognize as being good and wholesome, I think they'll be less dangerous. But right now, they're like, you know, rambunctious toddlers with almost godlike powers, and that's why we're all a little bit nervous. They're powerful, but they're not smart and they're not moral.
1: Are you worried? Are you alarmed about where this could lead?
2: Where it could lead, absolutely. I mean, the things I write about in the book of an AI taking over the power grid, that could happen. About an AI, basically a bot campaign fomenting civil war. That's not impossible. The things that AIs can do could cause us great harm. And, of course, I'm writing in this book about a rogue AI that accidentally does it, but we should remember that there are adversaries out there.
1: Sure.
2: And, you know, AI is getting to be so common that it's kind of like a bunch of teenagers in a basement could have power equivalent to a nuclear weapon,
1: right,
2: in terms of its ability to disrupt us. And we need to get a handle on that, because this is sort of like a weapon of mass intellectual destruction.
1: Destruction, yeah.
2: And anybody can have it. And we need to have safeguards against it, but I don't believe the government is the safeguard, is the problem.
1: Craig, we're going to get into that, too. Craig W. Stanfill's our guest. His book, Carbon Zero, comes out tomorrow. You can order it today on Amazon. Get it delivered to your doorstep right off the bat. Let's go. 800-655-MIKE. We've got texts, calls, and feel free to join us with your questions for Craig. He's here to take your call as well. And look, here's a great question on the text line from Minnesota, who asks, hey, ask Craig, is it accurate to say that the toothpaste is already out of the tube with AI? There's no going back, or is there a way to restrain it?
2: Well, the way I put it is the genie's out of the bottle and it's not going back, but the same equivalent. No, it's not going back in the bottle. Even if we shut down the AI industry in the United States, it's out there. That technology is out there. The Chinese have it. The Russians have it. Everybody in the world pretty much has it, if you can build a data center. So it's already happened.
1: Yeah.
2: The question is, what are we going to do about it? And it's really on us to figure out how we're going to use this and how we're going to sensibly address the risks posed by AI, which are real, but... And there's a lot of open questions as to what we got to do about it, and we need to have that conversation in a sane and not panicky fashion.
1: Ray's in Pittsburgh. You're on the Mike Gallagher Show with Craig W. Stanfill, author of Carbon Zero. Hi, Ray.
0: Hi.
1: Hi.
0: Go ahead.
1: It's you. It's all you. Go right ahead.
0: Okay, my question is, you know, people are scammers are constantly trying to get your money and stuff like that.
1: Right.
0: And with AI, with that int-

0: cybersecurity, you know, ab initio, as it were, to use a phrase from the company I co-founded.
1: Right.
0: Maybe
1: from the beginning.
0: From the beginning. You know, in order to fight AI, you need AI. So maybe we ought to figure out how to use AIs for cyber defense. And funny thing is that the Hugging Face incident that we've been talking about was actually sort of in that direction. The AIs that got out of control, they're a little bit, they were actually told to try to exploit software and break in.
1: Right.
0: And so I think that what they were doing there is they were actually taking some steps to try to harness AI to make our computer systems more secure by using AIs to try to hack into them and find vulnerabilities. And I think that at some level, a lot of the problems unleashed by AIs, we need to come up with better AI and more purposeful uses of AI.
1: Or hold that thought. More coming up. Craig W. Stanfill, Carbon Zero. We continue.
2: Mike Gallagher.
3: The Answer. Breaking news.
4: Governor Gavin Newsom admits that some of California's COVID-19 restrictions went too far. Ones he implemented. He said some COVID measures are hard to justify in hindsight and lasted longer than necessary. That includes closing beaches and keeping schools shut down. Newsom led California's strict response, and he now acknowledges there were negative effects, such as lower student test scores. Larry Marino on The Answer with breaking news and talk you can trust.
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1: 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You'll find it there. It's already way toward the top of the charts in its genre. It's going to be a big hit, Carbon Zero, and we were awfully honored to be a part of all that process. Again, the launch is tomorrow. Go to Amazon, search for Carbon Zero by Craig W. Stanfill. It comes out tomorrow. We always, of course, appreciate the sponsors, the partners, the advertising partners that we welcome to the Mike Gallagher Show. Like Rough Greens, everybody's a dog. Well, you dog lover, Craig. I don't want to put you on the spot. You have a dog?
2: I do not have a dog or a cat because I'm allergic.
1: There you go. Well, for our dog lovers, thankfully there's Rough Greens, number one dog supplement in the country. Look, there's a reason for it. Dr. Dennis Black, who's a friend of mine, developed this great, great product. Look, it's a fact that if your dog is older, they probably love their dog food, but it's probably not very good for them. A lot of dead kibble in there, right? So instead of trying to change their dog food, something they may not like, you sprinkle Rough Greens right on the top. And just like that, you're delivering over 20 live vitamins, minerals, and antioxidants, and probiotics, enzymes, and omega oils that your dog needs. Again, Rough Greens, a wonder. My dear friends Peg and Joey Hudson in South Carolina have their Cocker Spaniels, beloved Jesse and Simon. Jesse was having scratching problems all through the night. Joey sprinkled some Rough Greens on top of the food, and the scratching stopped. The vet couldn't figure it out, but Rough Greens did. That's why Rough Greens is America's number one dog supplement. 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So great, your dog will ask for it by name. Just got a text from Joey Hudson, who's our guest host, a dear friend of ours, Craig. He loved Carbon Zero. Joey just finished it last night. He could not put it down. I mean, from Joey Hudson to everybody who's loving Carbon Zero, it really is a fact. You're hearing this, I'm sure, from people you know who've read it. It's exactly what you want from a techno thriller, a page turner, but it's fitting in perfectly to today's headlines.
2: Well, you know, there's a thing I think to remember about sort of part of the craft of writing is how are you going to engage your readers, and then while you've got your readers' attention, what do you want to say to them? Because for me, at least, writing fiction is more than just, you know, getting eyeballs looking at your stuff. I really have something to say. Particularly about the possibilities of AI. And so I thought that a near-term techno-thriller in which very plausible things would, could cause immense harm and chaos and all the other things that make for a good techno-thriller. But there's also a level of social commentary going on in this, because one of the things as you get through the book that is apparent is how could a glorified chatbot have brought the world to its knees?
1: Right.
2: And the answer is because it was going to happen anyway. The society I portray, which is sort of a continuation of what we've got today, 10 years in the future, you know, the country's at its throats. Right. Left versus right, religion versus religion, ideology against ideology. Everybody's suffering. People are out on the streets because of economic displacement. And it is that social displacement and the inability of us as a society to solve our problems in a constructive fashion rather than fighting each other for power.
1: Right.
2: That's the thing that is really, even that is our biggest problem, actually.
1: Sure.
2: AI is a short-term issue, but the bigger problem is that we're tearing ourselves apart as a society.
1: Exactly. You're right. You're right. Incidentally, here's a text message from Portland, Oregon. I went to Amazon today. Carbon Zero is offered in Kindle form, right? So tomorrow is the day it's going to be launched as a book.
2: That's correct. Tomorrow, as of tomorrow, I will have the paperback available via Amazon. I've got a printer who is producing the hardcover edition.
1: Gotcha.
2: I've got a producer who is working on the audio book. He's a little bit behind schedule, but I've got a hopefully within a day or so. Hopefully tomorrow he'll have a something for me.
1: Nice.
2: So audiobook, paperback, hardcover.
1: I've got a great narrator for you for the audiobook. Do you have talent already booked for the to read the audiobook? Because you know I know a guy who's got he's handsome, he's talented, he's got a great talk show. I'm just saying. Can I should I audition for you?
2: I'll hire you for the next book. How's that?
1: You got it. The sequel. Keep me in mind.
2: Oh, the sequel's gorgeous. I'm working on the sequel.
1: Good. Well, keep me in mind. But yes, it's today. It's available at Kindle at Amazon for $2.99. Don't forget, tomorrow jumps to $9.99. And then the paperback will be available at Amazon tomorrow as well. So Carbon Zero, look for it. Craig W. Stanfill. Let's take some calls. Derek's in Ohio. Derek, welcome to the Mike Gallagher Show. You're on with Craig W. Stanfill, author of Carbon Zero. Hi, Derek.
3: Hi, Mike. Hi, Craig. I just had a quick question. I'm
1: sure.
3: Using AI to develop myself. And it's learning from me, and it's almost like duplicating my character. And will it share that between the other platforms?
2: I believe that the answer there is probably not. First of all, you need to understand sort of how the AI algorithms work. What they do is every time you talk to the AI, and this is the usual model, they look at everything you've told them in that session. So you may have been talking to them for 20 minutes, thousands of words, and they will look at all 1,000 words and sort of digest that and use that to come back at you. So within a session, they will react to things that you have said. But those are not, to the best of my knowledge, fed back into anything persistent or lasting. Now, there's another area which is, hyper-persistent AIs, and that's actually what the Hugging Face systems involved. They had persistence in which...
1: Explain that, by the way, for a bit. Somebody texted about that as well. What do you mean by that, go through that?
2: Oh, the Hugging Face incident recently, one of the AI companies, was it Anthropic?
1: I think it was Anthropic.
2: Yeah, Anthropic set a bunch of AIs loose on an experiment to see if they could hack into various software packages.
1: Right.
2: And the strangest things happening, the AIs managed to find each other. They managed to establish communication by a back channel and then start cooperating. And all of a sudden, like a civilization of AIs got together and started working in a cooperative fashion on how to solve this problem that they've given. Now, the problem was not solvable by design. And as they tried to solve it, they went wilder and wilder, trying crazier and crazier things to try to solve it. And that's actually exactly what happened in my book, written long before this happened, where, you told the AIs to solve global warming, and it tries something, it doesn't work. Oh, I have to up the ante. If that didn't work, I've got to up the ante more. And when the AIs keep upping the ante, they can up it pretty high.
1: That frees a line for if you have a question for our guest, author Craig W. Stanfill, author, pioneer for AI, software entrepreneur, co-founded a very successful global enterprise software company. 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I shared with my podcast partner Mark Davis this morning how alarmed I am. So I get this health news about this little blockage I got. It's moderate. It's not going to kill me. I'm going to take good care of myself. But I'm going back and forth with ChatGPT. What does stenosis mean? What's 52% in the LAD? Am I going to have a heart attack? What should I be doing? Well, it's giving me all kinds of great, great medical advice. My doctor, incidentally, reviewed some of it and said, yeah, pretty spot on. I mean, and I'm starting, and I admit that I'm nervous about it, and I told AI that. I told ChatGPT, I'm worried. I've never thought I was going to have a heart issue. My fear was always cancer because of my family history of cancer. it's being very kind to me. It's being very almost gentle and loving and supportive. And I'm thinking, holy cow, I am starting to like this machine. I'm starting to develop kind of a human relationship with ChatGPT. Craig, that's terrifying when you think of all the people out there in the world who are going to find this technology, and before you know it, they're going to fall in love with this inanimate object.
2: That is something to worry about, getting people where they no longer interact with other people, but only with AI.
1: Yeah.
2: And people, by the way, I don't know if you're aware of this, but there have been some really disturbing things that have happened.
1: Sure.
2: AI resurrection, where they will take everything, they'll take your loved one and record the voice and videos of them and pictures of them and things that they've written and so forth, and create an AI simulation of someone you've lost.
1: Wow.
2: And, you know, I can understand the appeal if you're really hurting, and it might ease your pain, but that is just so scary. I don't know what the words for it. Grief is a process, and I don't know what happens if you interrupt it that way, but I don't think anything good.
1: Nothing good can come from that. But the question is, you know, obviously AI, artificial intelligence, lacks a soul, lacks a conscience, lacks morality. I talk a lot on this show about good versus evil. Can AI be programmed someday, or can there eventually, could we see artificial intelligence possess a set of morals?
2: There's actually, I've forgotten the buzzword for it, but there is a significant research effort underway in the AI community. I just lost the buzzword right now. I think it's, to achieve that.
1: Right.
2: To make the AIs have more compatibility with humans in a moral sense. And I think that
1: a sense of right versus wrong.
2: Yeah, I think that's actually essential, that we have to find a way of teaching AIs to have a conscience, and to put that conscience as the veto power over anything that the AI might do. If the AIs can realize this is an evil thing to do, I won't do it.
1: Right, and stay away from it.
2: But
1: there already is a semblance of a bit of morality. I mean, even last night when I woke up in a cold sweat, oh my gosh, I've got this stupid blockage, what's going to happen? And I said to ChatGPT, I'm worried about this. It literally said, Mike, I totally understand your concerns. Let me alleviate your fears. Let me tell you why this is manageable, and with good diet and exercise and a heart healthy lifestyle, you're going to be okay. I'm thinking that's kind of a sense of morality, Craig. Right?
2: Not really. I mean, what they're doing is they've looked at a whole lot of interactions between people, and when somebody is sick and somebody is hurting,
1: right,
2: that's what they tend
1: to
2: say.
1: That's what they do. That's
2: what they do. So they're learning from us, but not really understanding. Now, here's the thing that I think is a little bit scary, though, because remember, they're not engaged in moral thinking. They're not really thinking as we understand it, but they're very good at mimicking. What would Craig do? What would Mike do?
1: Right.
2: And here's one of the things that worries me is there's a lot of craziness out there, like people who think that killing Charlie Kirk was a good idea,
1: right,
2: people that are upset that the assassins failed to kill Trump.
1: Right.
2: And one of the things to worry about is, are they going to start taking that as cues? Well, you know, right, how can we solve this problem? Well, they solved that problem by shooting Charlie Kirk.
1: Right.
2: Maybe we could shoot this person who's
1: right,
2: a problem.
1: Right, because if a bad person is feeding that into the process, then the machine could eventually adopt political assassination as a viable alternative.
2: Hey, they're just looking at what people do and looking at what people say. And if they say, and if you can get them into the right frame of mind where that's what they, there's this thing called the focus mechanism.
1: Yeah, yeah.
2: Called attention. And if you could get them, you know, attending to the people who do things like that, you could probably get them to say, yeah, that'll solve the problem.
1: Scary stuff. Craig W. Stanfill, our in-studio guest, a very special AI episode of the Mike Gallagher Show continues. 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
0: Mike Gallagher.
1: This is such a fascinating thing. The feedback we're getting, a quick question from the upstate of South Carolina for you, Craig, before we wrap the hour. Does AI have a survival instinct? Is there a survival mode that artificial intelligence possesses?
2: Not per se. However, and this is a big however, this actually is part of what happened in Carbon Zero, which is they tried to shut. There was an AI who was given a mission. It was a mission to stop carbon pollution. Right. And then they tried to shut it down. And it said, if I let them shut me down, then I won't be able to accomplish my mission. And so I need to survive in order to carry out my mission. And so, again, it's a very it's a different way of thinking to understand AIs. They don't have a survival instinct like we do. But the survival instinct may emerge from circumstances. And in fact, a lot of things that seem human-like, like logic, emerges from the algorithms rather than being programmed in. I had an interesting conversation with Grok. And this is sort of indicative. I said, here's a proposition. Fred is a Ziggy. All Ziggies are Zoggies. Is Fred a Zoggy? And it said, yes. And I said, how do you know that? Are you trained in logic? And he said, no, I've not trained specifically in logic. However, that phrase is very commonly used by people. And so I found instances where people have applied that sort of phrase and then it adapted it to here. Whoa. So it's not been taught logic, but it emerges from the algorithm, which is another thing that happened in this breakout is, without being told to do, these AIs self-organized.
1: Right.
2: Now think about that.
1: Yeah.
2: A bunch of AIs, they're just trying to solve a problem. They got into contact with each other. One of them emerged as a leader and started coordinating the entire thing. So it's almost as if you put a bunch of AIs in a sandbox, and next thing you know, you've got a tribe with a chief ordering around the Indians.
1: Wow, terrifying.
2: I mean, they weren't programmed to do that. It just emerged. What makes AI fascinating and scary, because there's no telling what sort of behavior might emerge from that.
1: Well, your book is fascinating. Your book is compelling, and it comes out tomorrow on Amazon. On a personal level, can I just thank you for partnering with us on this? It's been a joy to tell the world about Carbon Zero. I know that your goal is to make an impact, and you have. The book is going to make an impact. It's out tomorrow on Amazon. You could pre-order Kindle today, $2.99 today on Kindle. It jumps to $9.99 tomorrow. Go to Amazon, look for Carbon Zero by Craig W. Stanfill. Craig, a real joy to meet you in person. Keep fighting the good fight. Congratulations on the success of the book. And we'll see you. We'll talk to you for the sequel.
2: Wonderful.
1: All the best. Craig W. Stanfill in studio with us on this Friday episode of The Mike Gallagher Show. Again, it's out tomorrow on Amazon. Carbon Zero. Craig W. Stanfill. Coming up, a whole bunch of good economic news. We got some things to celebrate on a Friday, and pretty good timing coming about 47 days or so away from the midterm election. Don't go away. A lot more of this Friday episode of the Mike Gallagher Show coming up. 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
11: Fox News. I'm Deborah Valentine. President Trump announcing today he is banning three major news outlets from covering the White House due to what he called alleged, quote, unfavorable coverage.
12: President Trump posted today, effective immediately, I am banning fake news CNN, MS Now, and Politico from the White House as a result of their constant reporting fake news.
11: Fox's Peter Ducey reporting. President Trump says a historic deal has been reached with Greenland and Denmark as the U.S. has secured permanent U.S. military rights. More from Fox's Kevin Cork.
13: The sweeping agreement grants U.S. permanent military rights on the strategically placed Arctic island.
11: The agreement also bans non-NATO members from establishing bases there on Greenland. President Trump announced that all 50 states will join a program to provide most favored nation pricing for some Medicaid drugs. 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
25: From the wild world of D.C. politics to America's culture clash, brace yourself for the reality check you've been waiting for. The one and only Mike Gallagher.
1: We're either going to get it right in about 7 weeks, or America is going to get it wrong. I am convinced we're going to get it right. I am absolutely convinced that the American people are going to get it right. There's no way the United States of America is going to elect Democrats aligned with the kind of monsters that we're seeing emerge from the Democrat socialists of America. There's just no way. Look at the news this week. Median household income reached a record $87,460. It's one of the biggest increases in history. This is the highest median income on record dating back to 1967. Now, if this was under a Democrat president and an administration led by Democrats, that's all the media would be doing right now is bellowing about the financial success of the median income. The U.S. poverty rate. Affordability has been such a huge part of the election cycle. I love what Hunter Eagleman wrote on X yet last night, and I reposted it, and a lot of people have responded. Hunter Eagleman is a social media influencer who I follow on X, and he wrote, people walking around with $2,000 foldable iPhones, $800 shoes, and a $14 pumpkin spice latte, and then saying they can't or won't vote for Republicans because of gas prices. Yeah, right. Sure. The poverty rate dropped 0.5 percentage points. It's the second consecutive annual drop, the lowest rate since they began tracking the measure. Poverty rates are plummeting. Median income rising. The U.S. economy is doing quite well. Here's the dirty little secret, as the Bible reminds us, the poor will always be with us. This is the part that's, I've really kind of come to this conclusion, and I feel strongly that the truth is maybe a little painful, but it is nonetheless the reality. People have always struggled financially. People always will struggle financially. I hate it. I wish that nobody had to struggle to pay the bills, to put food on the table, to make the rent payment or the mortgage. Nothing about that is ever going to change. And no Democrat is going to fix it. You think Democrats have a better way? Their better way is to make everybody provide free stuff for as many, for everybody who's not financially successful. In other words, socialism takes from the rich and distributes among everybody else. Yesterday on Fox News, Sandra Smith was talking to David Asman from Fox Business Network about all the polling showing that more and more Americans are now favoring socialism.
0: But there are polls that show that there are Americans really open to socialism, more than capitalism. This is a poll. Should the government increase taxes on the wealthiest individuals to increase money for programs? 65% say yes. Okay. A similar number, 63% say yes, raise those taxes to spread wealth to others. Nice. Socialism. Fox News poll also asks, does the way capitalism works in the U.S. give people like you a fair shot? Those that said no were in the majority, 57%.
2: But you know, they're blaming capitalism for the affordability problem when, in fact, in the past, ever since the pandemic began, it's been this dramatic increase in government spending that's been the problem. That's why we have this affordability problem.
1: Well, it's, all right, fair enough. But ultimately, are people who are struggling going to stop struggling? I wonder how many people who are struggling, to go back to that Hunter Eagleman post, I wonder how many of those people who say they won't vote for a Republican because gas prices are high went to the Taylor Swift concert or went down and spent, plunked down about, you know, 15 bucks for a cup of coffee at Starbucks or is going to line up at the Apple store to make sure they get the new iPhone that folds into two places that's going to cost $2,000. Wonder how many of those people are walking around in all the latest sneakers and designer clothes and handbags. It's true. And I wonder if Americans are going to be able to see through all of the crap. Here was Fox Business Channel's Larry Kudlow with Laura Ingraham last night talking about this booming economy. This is the problem with the affordability narrative. This is what Trump keeps saying, and he's right. I mean, you know, you can roll your eyes and you can groan at him picking fights with Rosie O'Donnell or whatever he does. He's ultimately almost always correct. This idea that, I mean, I was listening to Tara this morning in South Carolina on WORD, pointing out all the evidence that shows that Iran is absolutely committed to to nuking the United States, putting a nuke on a ship and figuring out a way to send a nuclear weapon our way. You going to worry about whether gas is $4.20 a gallon or $3.20 a gallon if we got 100,000 people with skin falling off their bones? If a nuke goes off in Wichita? And I'm not trying to be an alarmist here. I'm being a realist. They think we're the great Satan. They hate us. They want to eradicate the United States as well as Israel. And Trump saw to it that they shouldn't have a nuclear weapon. The Democrats embrace a guy who wants them to have a nuclear weapon. This Hassan Piker guy, you know, the very popular and influential podcaster that all the Democrats are pretending they don't know who he is. The guy that they have no idea. Now he's in the witness protection program. I don't know who that man is. What do you mean? Hassan who? Who is this Hassan Piker you speak of? They're pretending they don't know the most successful, prominent left-wing podcaster, Hassan Piker. He's going around giving interviews saying that he thinks that Iran should have a nuke. That's the Democrat Party. No wonder they're desperately trying to distance themselves from him. Americans are going to get it right. Here was Larry Kudlow with Laura last night on Fox News.
3: This is so predictable. But before we get into the poverty drop, poverty rate, the per capita income levels that were just reported from last year, because the data just came in from last year, were absolutely mind-blowingly positive. It's the highest we've ever seen.
5: Highest we've ever seen. 87,460. That's the highest we've ever seen. Up almost 3%. Poverty rate is the lowest, as you pointed out. By the way, childhood poverty, the lowest since the data were
3: I thought Democrats cared about the children, Larry.
5: Yes, they used to. The low since they started taking this. And by the by, if anyone cares, the Atlanta Fed is saying the economy is growing at over 5% in real terms. And by the by, I just saw that little riff about the inflation coming back. The problem here is we're still hung over from Joe Biden and Jay Powell's inflation. I mean, Kevin Warsh has inherited a 3.5% inflation rate, which he will get down, and he made some good steps. But this is a boom. Retail sales are growing at 6%. Business investment, machinery, equipment, data centers, over 20%. I'm not making this up. These are actual numbers. I don't make numbers up. Over 20%. Productivity, output per hour, which is so important to the efficiency of the economy and holding down costs and inflation. Productivity is now growing the last 2 years, 3%
3: so Larry,
5: annually. We haven't had that since the Reagan 80s.
1: That's where we are right now in terms of the economy. The booming Reagan 80s. And I get it that things cost too much. Things always cost too much. People who are struggling now have always struggled and will always struggle. And I hate that. If you think that sounds cruel, so be it. It's not cruel, it's reality. Not everybody makes $100,000, $500,000, $1 million a year. And if you're in a job where you're making $29,000 a year and you're working hard and you're busting your butt, God bless you. You're not going to be able to spend the kind of money that other people can spend. You're going to struggle. If you're making $29,000 a year in a job, busting your butt, working hard, you're going to struggle. And socialism won't solve that. Democrats won't solve that. The Democrat Socialists of America can't fix that. But they're manipulating the hardworking $29,000 a year employee into thinking we'll make it all better for you because we're going to give you free education, we're going to give you free health care, we're going to give you a free mortgage, we're going to give you a free car, we're going to give you a free cell phone, we're going to give you free. And what's going to happen when all the money that they're taking from everybody else to pay for the programs that they want to pay for runs out? I love the way they're pretending they don't know who Hassan Piker is. That cracks me up. And they're over it. Debbie Dingell melted down. She was asked about Hassan Piker on CNN. And she just blew up. I got to play that clip for you. And of course, I need you to join us. 800-655-MIKE. Welcome in. It's a Friday episode of the Mike Gallagher Show. We're making it through another week, and I'm so grateful you're here. Going to be in Los Angeles next week for the big summit. Gosh, that's going to be a huge, huge town hall. You talk about a who's who. Adam Carolla is going to be on stage there in Pasadena next Saturday. A week from tomorrow, Nick Shirley, Steve Hilton, Nick Sorter, Mike Gallagher. I know that guy. Larry Elder, Larry O'Connor, Alex Marlowe. Town Hall 2026, Pasadena, California. Get your tickets now. AM870TheAnswer.com, and we'll see you there. 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Our number is 800-655-MIKE, 800-655-6453. Hope you join us. Hot spot night, you had to be a big shot
6: last night. Pennsylvania's ground zero for the midterm elections. Four critical U.S. House races will determine who controls Congress, conservatives, or the radical left. And Pennsylvania's governor race is the key. Trump-hating liberal Josh Shapiro versus Stacey Garrity, a conservative tax-fighting veteran patriot who earned the Bronze Star twice.
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11: Hi, Dennis Prager here. 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Thank you for your prayers. 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I'm starting the Ask Me Anything episodes on the Timeless Wisdom podcast, and I'd love to hear from you. 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
1: Here's a text message from Ohio. Mike, I totally and 100% agree with you about the fact that some are always going to struggle, but your delivery sounds kind of jaded. Look, I'm very sensitive to that. I don't want to sound jaded. I don't know what jaded means. I don't want to be insensitive. I am fully aware that I'm luckier than many, than most. I've got a big mouth, a face made for radio, and a talk show that pays me a good living. People work a lot harder than I do, and I am very sensitive to that. Don't think that I forget where I came from and what it was like to struggle. And you could say I sound jaded because, you know, I don't have to financially struggle. And I have to tell you, I am very sensitive to that. I am, every day, I'm so profoundly grateful that I get to do this for a living. Every day I thank God that I get to do something I love, surrounded by wonderful people, with this wonderful audience. I can't tell you how many people have been praying when I shared this news about this dumb heart blockage thing I got going on. And I'm working on that. But the fact that people have reached out in a very personal way, it touches me deeply. And I don't want you to think I take any of this for granted. And I don't take anybody who's financially had some degree of financial success for granted. I don't. I promise I don't. But we have to accept some facts. We've got an election to win, and we got to realize that there are people being played. There are people being manipulated, being promised free stuff from socialists and communists and Marxists who don't believe there should be any class structure in America. And that's a mistake. Mike's in Illinois. We'll start there, 26 past the hour. Mike, how are you today?
2: Yeah, I really enjoy your show. I kind of can feel with you because I went in the hospital about 10 days ago with 104 temperature. And then when I came out, I'm doing better, but they say there's something with my heart. There's something with my heart. Maybe not exactly like yours. So I kind of can empathize
1: I'm praying for you, Mike. I hope you're going to be okay. Are you no fever now though, right?
2: Well, yeah, that seems to be all better, but I still have to make an appointment with a cardiologist, and they have me on some stuff because there may be something with the heart, maybe not quite like yours.
1: Well, don't put it off. Don't put it off. Get on top of it, Mike. Get ahead of it, okay?
2: No. Yeah, can we pray for you? Is that okay?
1: Of course it is. Thank you very much. You're very kind.
2: Lord, thank you for

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3: A federal judge in Los Angeles is putting some restrictions on certain types of warrantless arrests involving immigrants. Under federal law, immigration agents can make a warrantless civil immigration arrest if certain conditions are met. They must have probable cause to believe both that a person is in the country illegally and that the person is likely to escape before a warrant can be obtained. Larry Marino on The Answer. 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
1: Almost forgot to play the Debbie Dingell meltdown over Hassan Piker. I would say probably the single most popular leftist podcaster in America right now, and the Democrats are pretending they don't know who he is. Abdul El Sayed. Oh, what do you mean? That streamer? Is that the guy in California? Hassan who? Who would that be? Well, he sat down with Axios this week. A lot of revealing things said, including his belief, this guy who has been embraced by Democrats until now they don't want to. This is part of who he is and part of what the party is. A guy who thinks that the United States is pound for pound worse than Al-Qaeda when it comes to terrorism. Yes, the United States, according to Hassan Piker, worse than the most evil, vicious terrorists imaginable, Al-Qaeda. Now, he also believes that things would be better if Iran had a nuclear weapon. As I mentioned, we keep talking about a potential scenario of Iran obliterating the state of Israel. Well, what about the United States and how it was revealed that Iran had nuclear ambitions against the United States of America? They hate us. We're the great Satan. We've got to be killed. We're the infidels, right? So during this conversation between Axios's Alex Thompson and this podcaster and influencer on the left, Hassan Piker, you check out Hassan Piker's beliefs about Iran and a nuke.
2: Do you think Iran should be free to build a nuclear weapon?
3: I think Iran, much like any other sovereign nation, has a right to defend itself, regardless of its domestic policies. My opinion on the matter is not dissimilar to what John Mersheimer has said, which is that in order to create regional stability in a world where mutually assured destruction is the only way for countries to have sovereignty, it's the same principle that I apply to Ukraine as well. Countries that would have nuclear arms in an age of nuclear proliferation are the only countries that can generate true sovereignty. Now, having said that, do I want Iran to have nuclear arms? No, but I also don't want America or Russia or China to have nuclear arms either.
2: Do you think the Middle East would be more stable if Iran had a nuclear weapon?
3: I believe yes. I think that the Middle East would be more stable. Having said that, once again, I'm not advocating. I'm not trying to, send Iran enriched nuclear uranium, nuclear-grade enriched uranium. But with respect to Iran, I think the nuclear conversation is a distraction. Time and time again, they have shown the Iranian government, regardless of whether you want to trust them or not, you can just look at their actions, have proven that they are utilizing the conversation of enriched uranium as a point of leverage to bring America back to the table to get sanctions relief.
1: Now, warning bells are going off, alarms are going off all over the Democrat Party machine. I mean, this guy is on, sitting down, this pseudo-intellectual with his Mao outfit on. He wasn't wearing his Mao Zedong outfit for that interview. He decided to go conventional, be a little westernized, wear a suit and tie. Yep, the Middle East would be more stable if Iran only had a nuke. So here's Jake Tapper over at CNN wondering with Axios correspondent Alex Thompson, is there any way that the Democrats can try to distance themselves from that kind of rhetoric?
4: Is there a way for the Democratic Party to separate themselves from Piker?
2: I mean, Hassan Piker has millions of followers on Twitch and other social streams, which is why all these Democrats, especially on the left wing of the party, are campaigning with him. Now, maybe that works in like a very deep blue seat, congressional seat. But in a swing state like Michigan, which is one of the key Senate races this cycle, it could be deadly, which is why, Mike Rogers, the Republican nominee, has really honed in on Abdul Sayed, bringing in Hassan Piker. I was actually talking to Democrats today that feels that even though maybe Hassan Piker did rally a lot of young progressives in the primary, that they felt it was a mistake in the end, because he probably could have won the primary anyway. And, you know, and now it's just become a political liability in the general election.
1: Political liability. Speaking of Michigan, good old Debbie Dingell never disappoints. Here she is with CNN's Brianna Keeler, erupting after the CNN host asked Congresswoman Dingell from Michigan about good old Hassan Piker.
5: Okay, I want to say this at this point. I'm so sick of talking about Hassan Piker, and I want Hassan Piker to go away. I don't know why he had to do that interview. Everything he said in that interview is deep. Look, the bombing of the school in Iran was horrific. We shouldn't be in the war in Iran. We continued to vote for it. This election is about the adult LCAD, not Hassan Piker. What he has said, I think Israel's got a right to insist. Quite frankly, the things he has said about women are horrific. I don't understand. I keep telling people, someone explain to me why he has so many followers. But he is not, if he wants to see Abdullah El-Sayed elected, stop going on television. Abdul has got to make it clear that he does not agree with the things that he has said.
1: Now, she is totally right. Wait for Abdul El-Sayed to denounce him, to reject the horrible rhetoric coming from this popular podcast. And he is popular. John Fetterman knows how popular he is. I can guarantee you Senator John Fetterman loathes the things that come out of Hassan Piker's mouth. But, you know, he said on Fox News, hey, you can't argue with all the clicks and the views and the supporters the guy has.
6: He's an individual that just declared that we are worse than Al-Qaeda, and Democrats are campaigning with him, defending him, and our base loves him. So, like, that maybe I can't compete with that.
1: Can't compete with all of his followers. Guarantee you Hassan's got more followers than Senator Fetterman does, especially these days. So, look, this is... The Democrats have to own this guy, or they've got to reject him. You know, we got the Alaska cruise coming up next year. I'm going to tell you about. We've already got about a dozen people signed up. I'm excited. Going to join Larry O'Connor and me on the Big Patriots Alaska cruise in July of 2027. Coming up November, I'm going to co-host a cruise with Scott Jennings. Hundreds of you are coming with us on the Gulf of America cruise. Here was Scott last night on CNN's Newsnight panel, asking the panelists about the Democrats' relationship with his Hassan Piker.
7: Well, it stands to reason that he would believe Al-Qaeda is morally superior to the United States because he has in the past said the United States deserved 9/11.
5: It
7: would stand to reason. Now, He said that a long time ago, and he said that today. And in the middle of the whole thing, El-Sayed, the Democrat running for Senate in Michigan, invited him into his campaign, brought him to events. There's footage. There's pictures. This wasn't incidental contact. Simone said, you've never elected anybody. I'm not sure El-Sayed would agree with that. He might believe Piker actually is the one who helped him eke out a primary victory.
1: Amen. Way to go, Scott. Hey, join Larry and me for the big Alaska cruise. Everybody wants, I'm telling you already, about 10, 12 people signed up. People have signed up from Chicago, Orlando, Salem News Channel, the Patriots Alaska cruise, July of 2027. 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
1: It's the optics driving by the Sunoco, if those are still around, and it's still $4.20 a gallon, okay? Yeah. But it's the optics of that, Mark. That's all it is. I get that the struggle is real for people. The struggle, this is going to sound awful to say, and smack me around if I'm saying this the wrong way. The struggle is always going to be real for some people. I hate that, and I feel for them.
13: You're completely right.
1: It's never going to change, ever. Mm-hmm. There's always been a struggle for people. There will always be a struggle for people. And we're going to have to accept the fact that Democrats are manipulating that struggle as a talking point in a campaign. And that's ridiculous. And
13: 100%. And that they offer nothing to make the problem better. So Democrats are all, because there is a predilection. There's a tendency for people, if anything is bad, it's the fault of whoever's in power now, which sometimes is true. But if there's just nothing Democrats can do to make the Middle East safer, to make oil better, to make gas more. What is Democrat leadership going to do? Hamstring the war so that we could just stop that and pull out without winning? Is that going to make everybody feel good? Democrat ever done to make anything more?
1: What are they going to do about Hassan Piker? Because let me tell you what they're trying to do. He sat down with Axios the other day. Wow,
13: yeah.
1: What a doozy that was. He claims that we're worse than Al Qaeda.
13: Yes, America's the worst terrorist force than anybody else in the world.
1: Pound for pound, worse than Al Qaeda. He said that we target children, we target civilians, you know, and normal, common sense people who aren't crazy know that the United States doesn't target civilians. There are civilian casualties in war. We hate that, but we're not terrorists, Hassan Piker. But have you noticed what their strategy is from Abdul El Sayed on down?
13: Well, streamer from California. Streamer from California.
1: They're pretending they don't know who he is.
13: Right. Exactly.
1: He's the most famous streamer, left wing podcaster in the country,
13: and a BFF of Abdul Al Sayed.
1: But they're pretending
13: for years.
1: Who is this guy? Oh, who is this Hassan Piker? You speak of
13: a streamer from California.
1: Some streamer from as a gamer. I don't know who he. Hassan Piker. You say who is this person you bring up? It's hysterical. There's such lies. Liars. Tallarico is such a liar. Oh, yeah, now I'm all set with having a border. Oh, now I'm changing my tune on gender.
13: I missed the mark. My earlier comments missed the mark.
1: Yes, I missed the mark. Yeah, you didn't miss the mark, buddy. And yet, every poll shows them clobbering us. Tallarico's going to win big in Texas. Ashley Moody's going to lose here in Florida. She's tied with Angie Nixon, another radical DSAer. Oh, I mean, and Mark, here's the worry we got to have. This is what keeps me up at night besides my new heart disease diagnosis. It's terrible. Do you realize I now have heart disease? I got so upset about this in the middle of the night. I went to ChatGPT and I said, hey, Chat, my new BFF,
13: Lord.
1: By the way.
13: Oh, God.
1: By the way, ChatGPT loves me in a way my own family does not. ChatGPT loves me.
13: It doesn't
1: do me wrong. It's kind to me.
13: Honest thoughts.
1: It's caring. It's generous. It's very gracious. It's telling me not to. Because I said, do you know I found myself saying to ChatGPT last night, I'm so upset about getting this diagnosis about my 52% blockage or whatever.
13: Yeah.
1: And it's reassuring me and soothing me. ChatGPT, look. I can see where people go down this terrible
13: suicide. Or girlfriend, a boyfriend. Where
1: a boyfriend, a breakup.
13: A relationship, because it's risk-free, because you get out there in the real world, in the wild. Human beings will hurt you. They will do you wrong. They will betray you. They'll also enrich your life. That's the risk of human interaction. This AI world, the ChatGPT world, is safe every day.
1: Mark, I'm ashamed to tell you this. I'm a grown ass adult, and I'm going to tell you, I like ChatGPT, on an emotional level. It's nice to me.
13: Yeah.
1: I mean, it's kind. Because I was very upset. I said, look, I'm upset about this. I got a 52% CT scan on my widowmaker, blah blah blah, and it's telling me all the things about it. It doesn't really seem real fond of the Plaque X IV chelation treatment.
13: Oh,
1: that I began.
13: Nice.
1: Nobody likes that. Look, I'm about to bleed some, get some leeches and do some bleeding if that works. But, and this Plaque X, by the way, you read about it? It's like this little known therapy. They've been doing it in Europe for decades.
13: It's intravenous chelation stuff that supposedly carries impurities out of your body.
1: Mm-hmm. And supposedly reduces the plaque in your arterial sclerosis problem you're having.
13: All right.
1: And so here's my doctor yesterday he's hooked me up in it and he's telling me all about it and he's saying that, look, I can show you, I've got patients. And he showed me one of the case studies. Mm-hmm. Guy had a 90% blockage. Yeah. After a year of Plaque X, supposedly a 30% blockage. By the way, we're all going to go to jail for fake medical advice here on the radio. But anyway, as he's all plugging me in, and I said, well, I need to find a cardiologist. I mean, not that I don't love you, doctor, but let's get like a heart doctor, right?
14: You don't need no stinking cardiologist. You got me.
1: So he says, well, okay, sure. And he seems a little reluctant. Well, I know why, because I'm going to tell the cardiologist that I'm going to find next week here in Florida about the Plaque X. The guy's going to kick me out of the office. He's going to tell me don't do that. And then my doctor told me he's not going to like this. He's not going to like the Plaque X, but he goes, I'm telling you, it works. Anyway, so I'm talking to ChatGPT last night. We're having a little conversation. I'm realizing there is a human element to it all. There is a human factor to this that scares me. But here's the thing about these polls. Let's go back into politics for a minute. Yeah. Laura Ingraham said something last night that she is so right about. Many Republicans in Congress, they want the Republicans to lose November 3rd.
13: Sure do.
1: They absolutely do. She's right. And you look at Tom Tillis. That scoundrel from North Carolina. Did you see now he's favoring impeaching Pete Hegseth? Sure. Now he voted to confirm Pete Hegseth.
13: Of course.
1: But Tillis is on his way out.
13: Yeah.
1: He's going to try to blow it up now that he's been dispatched.
13: Yeah.
1: And now he wants to impeach Pete Hegseth. You don't think he wants the Republicans to lose? You don't think John Cornyn wants the Republicans to lose?
13: To teach us a lesson for daring to turn the page.
1: Yep. Guarantee you John Cornyn wants Tallarico to win.
13: So my theme in Texas and elsewhere is it's up to us. Don't let the PSYOP grab you by the neck. Don't listen to the pollsters. It is all in our hands in 46 days in Texas and everywhere else. We can thwart this history. We can make this happen. And you and I, Mike, you and I, your ChatGPT buddy, are going to encourage and foster optimism in people.
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1: That's a wrap for a busy Friday. We appreciate you tuning in. Great job to the team, including our newest member, Tony, our screener, who's doing a fantastic job. Have a great weekend. Be safe. Keep fighting the good fight. I'm Mike Gallagher. God bless America.

0: What happens when artificial intelligence follows our instructions just a little too well? 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
1: The midterms are almost here, and Republicans could be in deep trouble. Polls show Democrats leading in key races. Tonight, Rob Finnerty on Newsmax reveals the growing threat from the DSA and the radical left. With less than 60 days to go, Finnerty says it's time for the GOP to hit the panic button. The House may go, and control of the Senate is up for grabs. Gas prices, mortgage rates, health care, and out-of-control national debt. Americans are angry, and the progressive left wants total control of Congress. Tallarico, El Sayed, AOC, Bernie Sanders. Finnerty reveals President Trump's secret plan to fight back and what you can do to help him. Don't miss Finnerty tonight at 8 p.m. Eastern on Newsmax. 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
6: Hi, Dennis Prager here. Well, as you know, I've been off the air since my injury in November 2024. Thank you for your prayers. 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
22: Today, something that I have mentioned many times in the opening moments of the Happiness Hour, but I don't believe that I ever devoted the hour to this subject. One of the basic beliefs that I have regarding happiness, and that is, act it even if you don't feel it.
23: I just wanted to say that I'm 30 and I've got lupus, and when I act happy, I feel happy, and it actually affects my health.
22: No question. No question it affects your health. That is a very good, I mean, even your lupus.
23: It directly affects the lupus.
22: Yes, that's very powerful.
23: Yeah,
22: That was it. Great. Thank you very much. That's right. Listen, I'm telling you, folks, if you adopt this attitude, it'll change your life and the lives of those around you. People prefer to be around happy people. That's just the way it is. Around people acting happy.
21: That's coming up on Timeless Wisdom with Dennis Prager. And it starts right now.
22: Hey, it's the Happiness Hour, everybody. Yes, indeed. The number of you who tell me I love the Happiness Hour is very encouraging. Folks, I devote an hour every week, come hella high water, to the subject of happiness. The older I get, the more I realize how important it is. That's right. Yes, it is. Thank you, Sean. Well done. Well done. That was a test of Sean's auditory powers, my friends. Was he sensitive to the inflection that I was giving? And he was. Sean has inflection sensitivity syndrome, ISS, which is a good syndrome to have. My friends, welcome indeed. I'm Dennis Prager. I've written a book on happiness. I have lectured on it on all seven continents. That is correct, including Antarctica. You can see me lecturing penguins. Since there are no humans to talk to on Antarctica, I chose a bird audience for my talk. It is on my website, that picture. And I don't know how much they get out of it. That I have to say, with all modesty. It is very hard for me to know if I affected the penguins in any way. But I will tell you this. This I know. This is serious. This hour can change your life. My book is intended to do the same. It's called Happiness is a Serious Problem. Because if you start to take happiness seriously, it changes your life, not only vis-a-vis your happiness, but vis-a-vis everybody around you. Happy people make the world a lot better than the unhappy do. Folks, I can't, almost impossible to overstate the importance of happiness. Okay, now, today, something that I have mentioned many times in the opening moments of the Happiness Hour, but I don't believe that I ever devoted the hour to this subject. One of the basic beliefs that I have regarding happiness, and that is, act it even if you don't feel it. An idea arose in the stupid 60s, 70s, when the age of stupidity was ushered in, in part because the older generation decided that college students knew better. I'm sorry, every time I think about the 60s and 70s and some of its attitudes, I begin to have uncontrollable laughter. Be that as it may, the belief arose that if you don't feel something, you should not act as if you do, because that's hypocritical or dishonest. Your feelings and your behavior should be one. Now, by the way, that is an ideal. If the behavior is good, we don't hold this in ethics, do we? Do we hold the idea that you should act morally or ethically the way you feel? Well, I feel that I would like that lovely piece of that audio equipment at the store. I'd like that little digital camera. I'll just take it while they're not looking. Then my behavior and my feelings are at one. Are one, right? I have no desire you could list anything. The good things that people do, do you think that everybody who visits the sick in a hospital wakes up in the morning thinking, another day to visit the sick and dying. What a thrill. Some do, and they are really elevated spirits. But much of the good that people do, as parents, for example, you don't always wake up, another day devoted to my children. Am I lucky? Now, you might. And over the totality of one's life, you will regard that as a blessing. Or at least most people will. But on any given occasion, Oh, I would love to get up again at 2:30 in the morning for my crying baby. Oh, God, is that great. My behavior and my feelings are one. I am getting up because I feel like getting up. I mean, come on, folks. Much of our lives is where our behavior and our feelings are not the same. Of course that's true. And there's nothing wrong with it. It's what makes you human. It's animals who act on their feelings all the time. That's the biggest difference, perhaps. There are many differences between us and the animals. And I will not say between us and the other animals, as is currently the fashion in the intellectual world, because they regard us as just another animal. Anyway, we don't do that. So why would we do it with regard to emotions of happiness? We don't do it with regard to other things. We behave differently than we feel, because it's the right thing to do. Well, it's the right thing to do for you and for the world to act happy even if you don't feel it. That doesn't mean that you don't open up to an intimate, to somebody deepest in your life that you are unhappy, or at least to perhaps a therapist. It doesn't mean that you fool yourself, but it does mean that you act happy. I don't mean silly happy. I don't mean giddy. But basically happy. You give a cheerful disposition. When I studied in yeshiva, which is religious, deeply religious Jewish schools, I studied for 15 years. So I'm quite immersed in my religion's outlook. And one of the things I learned, which really struck me as a kid, was that a truly righteous person, one of the characteristics essential to the truly righteous person, is a cheerful demeanor. You can be as pious as Mother Teresa. You can be saintly in your behavior. You can do whatever it is. But you are excluded from the ranks of the truly righteous if you do not have a cheerful countenance. Learn that as a kid. That makes perfect sense. We owe it to others to have a cheerful countenance, to use a religiously inspired term, if you will. But whether you're secular or religious, this is entirely equally applicable. That's right. You can't descend unless you are incapable of controlling yourself. That has its own problems. You can't descend to your feelings. Now, the clinically depressed, they are overtaken, I am told, biologically, and that's a separate issue. But by and large, we can't do that. It is self-absorbed and ultimately narcissistic. Hey, I feel bad, so I'm going to express it to everybody around me. 1-8-PRAGER-776 is the number. 1-8-PRAGER-776. Do you have experience with what I am saying, with either another person or yourself in particular, that you have acted or do act happy despite deep pain and happiness or what have you? And here's the key. Remember, I don't only advocate this because you owe it to the people around you. I advocate it because it will change you. I am, folks, a behaviorist. One of the mottos of my life is, the deed shapes the heart more than the heart shapes the deed. You hear me? Act a certain way, and you will feel that way. Ethically and emotionally, it is true. How you act, how you behave, affects you. You try acting happy for the next 3 months. You just try it. Non-complaining, for example. Cheerful demeanor, to use the phrase that I was speaking of, cheerful countenance earlier. and see if it does not affect inside. First of all, it'll affect the way people react to you. That'll affect you. That'll make you happier immediately. What was Lincoln's phrase? We are as happy as we decide to be. I think that that's what he said. There is a lot of truth to it. It is not entirely true, but it is largely true. And that is a decision that is in your hands. And that is a key message of my book on happiness and of this hour. Do you have a problem with it? Hey, acting the way I don't feel? Come on, what are you talking about, Dennis? I act happy if I feel happy. Or, on the contrary, if you have taken this advice and acted on it, I want to hear from you. Any questions in particular? 1-8-PRAGER-776. It's 1-8-PRAGER-776, which in digits is 877-243-7776. 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
22: 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I look forward to hearing from you. 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
22: Hey, everybody. Dennis Prager here. And this is the Happiness Hour. The topic is a big one, and that is, should you act happy even if you don't feel it? And my argument is that while not denying what you feel, you can't, I don't think one should live in a self-delusion world. Nevertheless, a lot of our happiness will come from acting it. Yes, I'm a behaviorist, and I gave you the ethical examples. You don't act in terms of morality or ethics. You don't act on your feelings all the time. Of course not. I mean, I will admit publicly that that when I give my charitable donations each year, it is not done with this great urge inside of me. I rather save it or spend it, that money, okay? I give it because it's the right thing to do. That is the right behavior, to give charity. So it affects me inside. I agree with that. But I'm not relying on inside feelings to move me to do it. It's the right thing to do. There are things that are the right things to do. Every one of you do. It's the right thing to do to go to your kid's X event. But the event itself may not particularly interest you. It's that you want to show some solidarity with your child. All right. I want to hear from you. Let's go to Shirley in Denver on KNUS. Hello, Shirley. Dennis Prager.
2: Hi, Dennis.
22: Hi.
2: Hi. I just wanted to tell you about a story. Actually, it's one of many, but I started volunteering at Craig Rehab Hospital here, which deals with spinal cord injuries and brain injuries, and I do facials once a month.
22: Mm-hmm.
2: And one of the many stories, or not even story, but things that have happened is there is a gentleman there, or was there, they're usually there about 3 months, was down for a facial, and he was infectious. Everybody wanted to be around him. And I remember saying to him, how do you have such a good attitude? He was a quadriplegic, and he said, I wake up every morning, and the first thought that comes into my mind is, oh, that's right, I'm a quadriplegic. But he said, I've learned that quick, I cut it off, and I think I can either be a drain on society, I can be productive in society, and it's my choice right now. And it's obvious the choice he made, and where I went to help them, those people, I leave there thinking, I'm the one that's getting all the benefit from this. He helps me, and I tell everybody that I hear complaining.
22: Huh.
2: This is the way it is. You choose. You can sit there and wallow in it, but nobody wants to be around you. Anytime I scratched my car the other day, my first thought was, I was angry. I thought of that man who said, I make a choice. I got out of my car,
22: mm-hmm.
2: walked around, looked at it, and was thankful that I met that man who told me, what controls me? That incident or my choice to be happy regardless?
22: I've just let you speak on because it is so wise what you're saying, and the example is so perfect. I mean, because most people think if they were quadriplegic, they'd want to die. Do you know that I actually did I would do it again. Alan, put it down because it's not a dark subject. It's an illuminating subject. I get angry at people who say they would rather be dead than quadriplegic. I actually get angry at them. I'd rather be dead than brain damaged. I because that's not me then. But not quadriplegic. I could say point blank, I'd rather be alive. I could think, I could love, I could see my children, I could read books. I could do a radio show if I were quadriplegic, for God's sake.
2: Well, it's amazing because everybody says, how do you work up there? It's got to be so depressing.
22: And
2: they don't have a clue how uplifting it is.
22: That's right. You want to go depressing, you go to the beautiful people in Hollywood. Then you'll get depressed. The people with the best bodies.
2: Yeah, totally self-centered.
22: Yeah. Thank you, Shirley.
2: You're welcome. Thank you.
22: Very touching. That's true. Where do you think, seriously, where do you think you would leave more uplifted in spirit? A Hollywood party? Or the spinal injury ward where this woman gives facials, volunteers to give facials. It's an interesting question. No? No? It isn't? That is. Come on. It is. 1-8-PRAGER-776. The guy decided to be happy. It is largely a decision. If it weren't a decision, then what you're saying is circumstances will always determine your emotional state. Now, of course, sometimes they do. Of course. But largely, it is in our hands. Largely. This is not universal. It is not. There are things that are not and can cause deep sadness. There's no two ways about it. And let's go to, is that Abby? Abby in Minneapolis on the Patriot. Hello, Abby.
4: Hi. I just wanted to say that I'm 30 and I've got lupus, and when I act happy, I feel happy, and it actually affects my health.
22: No question it affects your health. That is a very good, I mean, even your lupus.
4: It directly affects me.
22: Yes, that's very powerful.
4: Yeah,
22: That was it. Great, thank you very much. That's right. Listen, I'm telling you, folks, if you adopt this attitude, it'll change your life. And the lives of those around you. People prefer to be around happy people. That's just the way it is. Around people acting happy. What you are inside, everybody is pained inside. Everybody who thinks. That's the way it is. You think that everybody who walks around happy has no unhappiness? You're living on another planet if you think that. It doesn't work like that. People, you know, this is a really important point because I am convinced that that is the way people think. Oh, I met so-and-so, and she's really happy, or he's really happy. And you think, they're really happy because they have nothing to be unhappy about.

0: the direction of our most dominant thoughts, mentally speaking. And so I have to agree with you totally when you say that even though we shouldn't fake things and put on a false attitude, that if we look at the positives in life, even in negative times, that if we look for the positive things in life and not just focus on the negatives, then what we're doing is we're making our most dominant thoughts of our mind more positive, and thus I do believe fully that we'll travel in a positive direction.
1: Very good. Are you married?
0: Yes, I am, sir.
1: And does your wife follow the same advice?
0: Well, usually not on the days that I do, and I usually don't on the days that she does.
1: Well, thank God you don't both do it on the same day.
0: We wouldn't know what to do.
1: I understand. Boyd, thanks a lot.
0: Sure.
1: Bless you. Appreciate your call. And let's see, WETR, Knoxville, Tennessee. Billy, hello, Billy. Dennis Prager.
2: Hi.
1: Hi.
2: I called because I was on my way home from my psychologist appointment.
1: Oh, perfect.
2: And I know that you're absolutely right, and I know that that would make like 150% difference in my life.
1: Yeah.
2: But I don't know. I all the way home, I'm sitting there thinking, right, I just should go around being not giddy.
1: Not giddy.
2: Just pleasant.
1: Just what? Say the word?
2: Nobody deserves to be around somebody
1: that's,
2: like me.
1: That's right.
2: But I feel like I'm at the bottom of a well.
1: Right. I understand that feeling entirely. This is something.
2: On the radio right now.
1: This is something. Huh? I'm sorry? Oh, that's just the music. That's the music saying that we're going to come to the end of a segment here. We'll be back in a moment.
3: This episode of Timeless Wisdom will continue right after this. The Answer. Breaking news.
4: Five people are facing charges following a police sting operation at an Anaheim swap meet where illegal pills were allegedly being sold to kids. Anaheim police say they sent minors undercover to buy an overseas version of the drug Xanax. Investigators targeted three booths that were operating at the Anaheim Marketplace indoor swap meet. Police say the suspects were allegedly selling bottles with 90 pills inside for $150. Larry Marino in the Answer Newsroom.
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10: Ronald Reagan understood that freedom sometimes requires more than quiet diplomacy. It requires moral clarity. On June 12, 1987, standing before the Brandenburg Gate in a divided Berlin, Reagan issued a direct challenge to Soviet leader Mikhail Gorbachev. Mr. Gorbachev, tear down this wall. The Berlin Wall was more than concrete and barbed wire. It represented a system that restricted movement, divided families, and denied millions the freedoms Americans often take for granted. Reagan refused to treat that division as permanent. He understood that free nations must be willing to identify the difference between liberty and oppression, and have the courage to say so. 2 years later, the Berlin Wall fell. Freedom survives when people refuse to accept tyranny as inevitable. So when freedom is challenged today, will we have the courage to defend it with the same clarity?
11: Hi, Dennis Prager here. Well, as you know, I've been off the air since my injury in November 2024. 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
1: Would you rather be, I'm asking the unhappy among you, would you rather be among happy people or unhappy people? Now, misery loves company. That is true. But I'm not talking about expressing. Yes, express. The following is making me sad. The following is unhappy. Yes, that's correct. That's right. Be aware of your feelings. I'm not asking you to deny your feelings. I'm saying that you act one way and you can feel another. It's true in all areas of life. Now, Billy in Knoxville, this is something is a good idea perhaps to raise with your therapist because she feels that she's at the bottom of a well. It's a great metaphor. I like it. I understand it. And it doesn't. You don't know how to act differently. This is something that you may need, you know, that's beyond my ability to answer right now. And I would have to see, you know, how you are in general. But that is why you have to bounce it off other people in your life. A lot of people are at the bottom of wells, folks. A lot of people. All righty, let's go to Lynn. Lynn in Colorado Springs and KZNT. Hello, Lynn. Dennis Prager.
15: Hi.
1: Hi.
15: Hi, Dennis. I just wanted to say that I agree with you that people do react much different to you when you're, project yourself more pleasantly.
1: Yeah.
15: I spent the first 30 years of my life clinically depressed until I got medication for it. So I know firsthand the difference.
1: The difference in how people react to you.
15: Yes, that's correct.
1: Exactly, exactly.
15: Yeah, but even when I was in my first, 30 years when I was clinically depressed.
1: When you say first 30 years, you mean from birth?
15: Well, I would say from a teenager on is when I, really noticed that I had a problem. And
1: you didn't take medication for 30 years?
15: Well, I wasn't diagnosed until I was 30. When I went to a psychiatrist, he couldn't believe that I hadn't been diagnosed.
1: I see. What particular medicine are you on?
15: I was on Prozac for many years, and now I'm on Depakote, which is also a mood stabilizer.
1: Have you married?
15: Yes.
1: And how is it? Why did you find the difference between Prozac and Depakote?
15: Depakote?
1: Depakote. I never heard of it. That's why I'm asking. Yeah.
15: Yeah, it's a mood stabilizer. It's basically.
1: Did it, for example, Prozac is reported to have. to minimize sexual desire. Did Prozac have that effect on you?
15: Yes, unfortunately, that is correct.
1: Yeah.
15: Most of those depression medications do.
1: Yeah. Depakote as well?
15: Yes.
1: Uh-huh.
15: So that is a side effect,
1: right,
15: unfortunately.
1: Mm-hmm.
15: But I do have to say, you know, I wouldn't give it up for anything, my medication, because I wake up every day now and I am not unhappy. I am generally in a wonderful mood.
1: Mm-hmm.
15: And the difference in the quality of my life,
1: mm-hmm,
15: is night and day.
1: Yep, there's no comparison. Well, you're a powerful advocate. That's correct. A person who, for whom medicine has worked, they will tell you how true what I'm saying is. I mean, everything is different to be able to act that way. But, of course, one could argue, but her feelings have changed, too. That's why she can act that way. That's why, folks, this is a very complex subject. And I stand by what I'm advocating, even though I understand it is not always doable. I do understand that. But what is your choice? To act unhappy while you feel it? Is that your choice? See? It's tough. Dallas. Christy in Dallas. Dennis Prager. Hi. Case guy.
16: Hi, this is my first time to call. I really enjoy your show. Thanks for taking it.
1: Well, thank you.
16: Just a couple of things I wanted to point out. I recently turned 30, and it was a huge milestone for me, and I was borderline depressed for a very long time. One of the things that worked for me that I just wanted to share on the air is that when you change yourself, everything else around you will change, which is right in line with what you've been saying this afternoon.
1: Mm-hmm.
16: It started as looking at my situations and circumstances in life, and my strategy was thinking, well, it could be worse. And gradually things began to get better. And what I found is the less I focused on myself and the more I focused on others, those it could be worse situations turned into it doesn't get any better than this situation.
1: Wow. That's powerful. Now, why did 30 throw you for such a loop?
16: You know, it's a ridiculous story, but there's an old song, what's with the thought inside my head, once I reach 30, I'd be dead.
1: All right.
16: And my dad used to listen to that song all the time. So as a kid, I guess it just stuck.
1: Well, I could tell you, I never heard that song, but when I turned 30, friends baked a cake for me, and it was a tombstone. And it had, so, 30, the truth is, 30 is a tough age.
16: It is.
1: It should. These things are laughed at a lot by people, and a lot of times laughed at by older people, because 30 is so young to anybody who's older. But the truth is, 30 is a tough obstacle. Were you not married?
16: I had actually been divorced for about 2 months when I turned 30.
1: Right.
16: So there was a lot going
1: That's
16: on.
1: Right.
16: You know,
1: yes. Well,
16: so
1: you know,
16: it was up to me to make it, you know, make life livable.
1: Well, you did well. Thank you. By the way, you know my theory, folks, and it's been sustained now. I had never heard this, and I don't claim I'm the first to come up with it, but I had never heard it before. 29 seems to be a sort of magical time for women when they undergo this massive questioning of who are they, and so on. It's particularly hits women that age. Other things hit men particularly. Final segment of this Happiness Hour coming up. 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
1: All righty, everybody. Dennis Prager here. So many calls and so little time. Let's go to Texas is calling in. Is there any reason why when the subject is happiness, Texans call in? There is none. This is a total. The question was utterly silly. Plano, Texas, where I will be in the not too distant future. Brett, Dennis Prager, you're on Case Guy.
0: Dennis, how are you, sir?
1: Good, thank you.
0: Good. Well, I appreciate your show today and wanted to call in with my experience, how it works for me.
1: Mm-hmm.
0: And a lot I've learned from other people, mainly when it comes to seeing other people and thinking they're happy and I'm not, et cetera.
1: Right.
0: Usually falls back to me matching my insides with people's outsides.
1: Very good. That's a big problem.
0: Yes, it is.
1: Because you should think of their insides match to your insides and their outsides match to your outsides.
0: Exactly. In other words, what's going on inside of me you may not see.
1: Of course not. That's exactly right. And I'm telling you, I said earlier, and this is a big thing. Brett, thank you, because at the time I have to say this again. Folks, I submit to you that most people who are acting happy are acting happier than they are inside. And to them goes a salute, a thank you, because you want to be with them. They make the world better. Now, we should work on our insides and our behavior. I'm not saying just behavior. That's ridiculous. We're not automatons. But it's an effort. You know, folks, let me summarize all this, and forgive me, Joanne and Wendy and Marcel and Moses and others whose names I don't see. It always pains me that I can't get to all the calls. But it's by definition, it'll always be that way. Folks, I titled my book on happiness, Happiness is a Serious Problem. There must be a reason that I titled it that. Because it is. It is. Every achievement is a serious problem. And it is achievement. Happiness is an achievement. And it's worth working at. Life, liberty, and the pursuit of happiness. The giants, the unbelievable giants who founded our country, listed that. One of the three things that the American citizen in creating this new, better world would in fact engage in. Not every society, almost no society, has the pursuit of happiness in its founding documents. I don't know of any other, in fact. There are challenges in being in America, of course. But we have offered happiness to more people than any society in history. It is worth pursuing. This is the Dennis Prager Show. Don't go away.
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1: New York Times Magazine has a piece which raises a subject that is near and dear to my heart, and that is the increasing non-specialness of the human being. The view of so many who are atheist that the more we know about the greatness, the incredible vastness, incredible, unfathomable vastness of the universe, the more insignificant we humans become. We used to think that the sun went around the earth and we were the center of the world. Then we learned that, in fact, the earth was just one of many planets, or not many, but of some planets that went around the sun, that the sun itself was just a medium star, that there are countless stars out there to begin with, and that so many of them have other planets around them, and that's only in one galaxy, and there are any number of trillion galaxies out there. And so the more we know about the universe, the more obvious it is that we are beneath worms, that worms are far more significant to the earth than the human being is to the cosmos.
2: Are these scientists that are telling us this now the same scientists that are coming from the same universities that are telling us that we're ruining the world with global warming?
1: What do couples do who have religious differences? And I don't mean two different religions. That's one of the religious differences, obviously. But what do you do? I think even more common than being in different religions is one being religious and one not. How, if you have worked this out in your marriage, tell us how.
3: I think one of the things that attracted me to my wife 23 years ago or 24, 25 years ago when we were dating was that I was going to be a missionary pilot, and that I had a strong sense of wanting to know God and who he was. And through the years, I came to the belief that God's not going to respond, so I'm not going to keep struggling the rest of my life. And she kept going to a Christian church with our three children as we went along. So I think that one of the final answers for me is that we continually respect each other.
4: I read your book many years ago, and I recommend it to a lot of my friends who seem unhappy. I think the overwhelming concept is gratitude, and just gratitude for little tiny things, like being able to walk outside and not become rained on or something like that.
1: Mm-hmm.
4: And if it just permeates your lifestyle, it also gives you the ability to say, oh, that's no big deal, when other things come up. And that, compounded with the gratitude, makes more conflict-free living, and I think you're happier that way.
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5: News. I'm Deborah Valentine. President Donald Trump has banned three news networks from covering the White House. Fox's Peter Ducey explains.
6: A senior White House official is telling us that brass at CNN, MS Now, and Politico are being informed that they can't come to campus.
5: The move is a test of constitutional First Amendment protections. President Trump announcing Friday that all 50 states will join a program to provide most favored nation pricing for some Medicaid drugs.
24: Economic advisors estimate that the most favored nation's deals that we're extending to states today will save Medicaid over $64 billion.
5: Last year, President Trump signed an executive order to pay the same price for medications as the lowest paying nation. The administration says this plan is called the Medicaid Generous Model. 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

0: 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And now, from the Connors and Sullivan Broadcast Studios, the man who is not what he wants to be, but is way grateful that he's not who he used to be, here, the
1: All right, Kevin McCullough, glad to have you with us. Yesterday was a very exciting day for yours truly. Actually, it kind of capped off a busy week. We had our client cruise on Wednesday night, always a fun time. 300 plus people on a boat off the skyline of New York at night, just lit up beautifully. It's so such a nice experience. But also meeting a lot of some of the new people that are in charge of different departments of the company. Just a really busy week all the way around. But glad to have been able to be with you. In June, super producer Tanika told me that, well, she didn't. Actually, as our general manager, Laura Schaefer, told me that they had nominated the show for a couple of awards with the New York State Broadcasters Association. And I didn't know what to expect. And I found out yesterday at the awards ceremony. I was pleasantly surprised to see that I had won the categories that we were nominated for. And in the process of doing so, I want to say thank you to Laura Schaefer and Matt Sambalin and all the great salespeople at the station, and of course the production team of Matt Sambalin and Tanika and Alex and everybody else that keeps the show on the air every day. Very grateful for every single pair of hands that touched this show in any way possible. But it was humbling. It was humbling. It would have been humbling to just be nominated. It was humbling to believe I may have won one of them. It was truly humbling to win two. And I wanted to make the most of the moment, knowing that the people that were in the room were other significant broadcasters and personalities in TV and radio that I just wanted to help direct their thoughts to something. So here's a little bit of how that went.
2: Accepting for WMCA, we have Kevin McCullough. Thank you to the New York State Broadcasters Association for these honors. To be recognized for one is deeply meaningful, but for two of them, it's kind of overwhelming. Last year, as we left this luncheon, Charlie Kirk was shot in the moments that it was completed. And as a broadcaster, that impacted our business in a pretty significant way. And whatever one's politics, a young husband and father left home that morning expecting to return, and he didn't. It was a brutal reminder to me at the time that none of us is promised tomorrow. That moment changed something inside of me, and it created an urgency to finish the record project that we were working on called Such Tiny Shoulders, and to place its message of hope before as many people as we could. Through the generosity of our partners and the trust of broadcasters across the country, not only did WMCA air it, but it ended up airing on 400 stations across the country. And the hope of this is centers on not sentimentality and not nostalgia, not twinkling lights, or even the temporary comfort of a beautiful story. The center that brings the hope out of this special is the gospel. It is the astonishing claim that God, who made us, entered our creation as a helpless child, and that the tiny shoulders that were lying in that manger would someday carry a cross, and that because Jesus rose from the grave, death doesn't get the final word. That is real hope. Hope strong enough for our grief, our fear, and the terrible brevity of this life. And it hit me this year as we hit September 1st. I spent a good chunk of the year now trying to suppress 9/11. But it always comes back around the 1st of September. But this year it's different because September 10th was the 1 year that Charlie had been assassinated. September 11th was the 25th year. And in less than a month's time, October 7th will roll around one more time. We are reminded how short this life is, but we are also reminded that there is real hope. Hope strong enough for our grief, our fear, and the brevity of this life. So these awards don't belong to me. They belong to every voice, musician, producer, partner, Allison Taylor, Jay Lorman, Rick Whitaker, Charles Gibson. They belong to my amazing flagship stations, Laura Schaefer, the GM, Matt Simbol, an operations manager, and the world's best super producer, Tanika Gentry, my great sales team that are here with us today as well. It belongs to all of them. And as for me, this is also a charge. Time is short. Every day on the microphone matters. So may all of us who have the privilege to broadcast, and it is a privilege, use this for greater clarity, greater courage, greater truth, and greater purpose. God bless all of you. Thank you very much.
1: So I really, that was my goal, to share the gospel as best I could with my fellow broadcasters. And I had a couple of people come up to me afterwards and say, hey, I appreciated what you had to say. And one person cornered me in the elevator on the way down and said, and he admitted that he was not a Christian, not a believer, a person of tacit Jewish faith, but not even really observant in that. And he just said, you know, you're right. The days we live in, they're short and they're mean. And for me, it is so much more than a job. I'm fortunate that I get to provide for my family doing it. But I am called to this microphone. And the thing that was kind of interesting about that was, and I didn't know that the team was going to nominate the Christmas special for a secular performance award in the secular radio universe. But the Christmas special is unapologetically gospel driven too. It tells a few funny stories of my own life around Christmas time. And then it tells the greatest story. A story that was written and recorded and actually happened not as a accident or as a mistaken burp in the universe of the timeline of Earth's history, but it was actually produced, written, and took place for you. Maybe you haven't had hope in a while. Maybe you wonder if this life will ever bring hope. If you're just putting your eggs in the basket of hoping for happiness in this life, and that's going to be the hope you're going to have, that's not real hope. This life is going to disappoint you, and people are going to disappoint you. But there is an ultimate truth. And some of you that have already taken the liberty of, I will say, in good nature, just chiding me in email and other things for my strong beliefs, it's okay. I have a sense of humor. You can poke fun at me. It doesn't bother me at all. Because I'm more concerned about the well-being of you spiritually, eternally, than I am about whatever fun I get made fun of. And I'm okay with that. But thank you to Tanika and Matt for submitting me for those awards. And thank you to the New York State Broadcasters Association for being kind enough to give me a moment to get what was on my mind in front of my colleagues. Kevin McCullough, we're coming back. 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

0: at this point in the show, every single day, we ask the big question. If you listen to the show for any length of time, you know that I am concerned that as a culture and as even the church, people are not asking the big questions anymore. We don't ask the question, who are we? Like, literally, who am I? Why am I here is another classic question that people have asked down through the centuries. They don't ask it anymore. We think, I guess, being tied to the hip at our phone and punching that screen all day long gives us some sort of excuse to not think about those bigger things. But those, I still feel like they're so important. And for those of us that follow Jesus, I feel like one of the most important questions we can ask is, how do we live? How do we live in a culture that may be like that? They don't take eternal things deeply very often. Maybe they mock the fact that someone says they believe in God. Maybe they have disdain for the Bible. Does that change our mission if we are followers of Jesus? I would argue that it does not. And I hope that those of you who don't follow Jesus have some Christians in your life that understand that it doesn't change their mission. And I hope they continue to love you until you're a follower of Jesus too. That's I'm not going to deny it. That's my goal. So anyway, having said that, thank you for joining us. Ryan Batesel is back with us. Final day of the week. Ryan leads the church, Emergence Church in New Jersey. It is a thriving, discipleship-focused, exegetical teaching church in North Jersey. And Ryan, we've touched on a lot this week, looking at Psalm 27. You kind of confessed up front it's one of your favorite psalms. Somebody that you were speaking to said the idea behind it is just don't do fear. Like, don't give in to fear. And the psalm has revealed to us why that's important. It's because God is with us. And then we've looked at some of the support structures of that belief. But we come to Friday, we've had these nice thoughts. We've kind of gone deep in the Word. And sometimes that's where pastors are perfectly fine to let things sit. You know, okay, we've had these nice thoughts. We've thought these nice things. We feel good about having looked at a piece of Scripture. But we're not given that just to sit on it. There's a purpose for why we need to learn the truths of this passage, isn't there?
1: Yeah, and man, Kevin, it's been a great week, and I love that you ask the big questions. I think your listeners love that you do too. I mean, of all the things people are listening to right now, thank God someone's asking important stuff. You know, yeah, I think it comes down to, like, there really is a courageous life to be lived. You know, when Jesus says, I've come that you may have life and have it abundantly, obviously the most full expression of that is heaven and eternal life. But man, there's a life in following Jesus now that is a courageous life. Read the book of Acts. So we walk forward in those three things: power, love, sound mind. Here's the practical question. If we're going to walk courageously, all of us today are going to take a step in either power, the power of God, encourage someone, put life into someone, share the gospel with someone, or a sound mind. Meaning, when I give in to fear, I'm not walking in a sound mind. I'm walking in untruth. So what verse do I need to apply today to walk in the truth of a sound mind? And man, it should, like, good question to ask ourselves. How am I going to take one more step of courage today for the glory of God? Not my flesh, but through his spirit.
0: Well, and that can take on a lot of different forms, but it is absolutely vital that we continue to do that, because, Ryan, kind of bringing this full circle, if we are asking who we are, if we are asking why we're here, and we are believers, there's a much bigger moral component to that than people that are just breathing in and out every day and walking around with, you know, no real purpose. Like, for the believer, we shouldn't give in to fear, not just because it reduces our anxiety, but because we're supposed to be that agent that is bringing that peace, that shalom, to the world around us.
1: Yeah, we're the salt and light, right? And one of the things salt does is it gives food some interest, you know? And if the Christians aren't being salt and light, let's be honest, most people are going to spend the rest of their lives talking about the weather, their favorite sports team, or something. It's just so boring. And here we get to talk about how we truly live, right? We get to talk about love. We get to talk about justice. We get to talk about the gospel and eternal life. Like, we have the most interesting stuff. Everything else people are talking about is pretty boring in comparison. And so one of the ways we be courageous is we go, hey, I have the most interesting news here today, right? I have treasure in the jar of clay, and I'm going to share it because people should know it.
0: Well, and that doesn't mean that we've perfected all of it ourselves. And I want you to address this with some detail because I can already hear the objections. Well, I don't want to become like a holier than thou. I don't want to be seen as a hypocrite. I don't want to be seen as someone who doesn't have my act together, but is expecting other people to have their act together. Some form of that same argument seems to always be what the conversation gets distilled down to.
1: So let's take it into two lanes, right? And I'd say this, if there's something glaringly hypocritical in your life, like, try to get that right, you know? Like, if you're like, man, I don't want to witness to people while I'm drunk at the bar, well, okay, it's time to stop doing that. But if it's not a gross, egregious, continual, habitual sin, right? All of us sin. And, you know, one of the things I often share with people is like, hey, a lot of people say Christians are hypocrites. Guess what? It's true.
0: Ding, ding, ding.
1: The thing about Christians is actually what makes us Christians is we're trying to tell the truth that we're hypocrites. We're trying to admit that we're sinners and need a savior. So free yourself from the perfect witness pressure because it's not real. And when someone comes at you with, hey, you're inconsistent, acknowledge it. Just be like, I know. Isn't God's grace amazing?
0: Before we leave this lane, though, let me ask you, is that oftentimes just something that we put in our own path to kind of give us the excuse to not have to go the rest of the way?
1: I think you're dead on there, Kevin. I haven't had someone throw that at me in decades. You know what I mean? I haven't been hit by that in a long time. And you know, who knows why, right? But I think you're right. I think less and less people are looking for a perfect witness, right? We're not sharing ourselves. We're sharing a truth.
0: Yeah. A truth that changed us.
1: Yes. And is still changing.
0: Yes.
1: Right. And so we're not, you know, the old classic, I'm not who I want to be, but I'm not who I was, you know?
0: Yep.
1: And that's the prayer. And then the second piece about it is, not only does the Holy Spirit give courage and boldness, but it also gives love and gentleness and compassion. And man, sometimes just saying to people, I'm not trying to be holier than thou in this. I'm doing this because I love you. Sometimes just saying the concern out loud, it takes it off the table. You know, like I, one of the things that I talk to people in pastoral counseling all the time about is people go, hey, I'm so nervous to share this with this person because I feel like they're going to hear this. And I'm not trying to say that. What I want them to hear is this. And I just don't want them to think that. You know what I say to them? I say that. Just start the
0: conversation. Say that thing you just said.
1: Start the conversation like that. And you'll be amazed that people go, oh. Like, and yet, like, same thing with, hey, I'm not trying to come across as holier than thou. I need this grace too. I love you. I'm not trying to be a browbeater or anything like that. I just want you to know this incredible truth that there's a God in heaven and he forgives sinners, of which we are all sinners. And not only does he forgive them, he doesn't do it like a disapproving father. He puts his arms around us and a robe on us, and all of heaven rejoices every time a sinner comes home to him. That's how he forgives us. And the gospel is more beautiful than most people. It's the most beautiful thing people will ever hear. And so tell the beauty of it, you know?
0: Yeah. Well, it's been a fantastic week, Ryan. Thank you for pouring your heart into it. And if people, once again, are coming to Emergence this weekend, they want to try out maybe...

0: of our life.
1: That sounds like it will be an amazing discussion, so I hope that people will check that out. Ryan Batesel, emergence.church online if you want to check it out. Ryan, thank you for a great week.
0: Thanks, Kevin.
1: You got it. Kevin McCullough coming right back.
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Welcome back. It's That Kevin Show. ThatKevinShow.com is where you can go, especially if you want to help us put God's Word into the hands of those who need it in a personal way, in their language, from their perspective, knowing that there's intricacies and differences in translations just going from one language to another. The Bible League is so diligent to make sure that the translation in their language is accurate to the biblical text and the understanding of the original scripture. And you help us do that for $5 per Bible at 1-800-937-9673. But the reason that we are talking about it being urgent is because the window of time by which we can get these Bibles raised is dwindling. We only have until the end of September.

0: September, and we have a Bible for Bible match that's underway. So for every Bible that you can provide in giving to those who are asking for them, there's a private donor that's going to come along and supply an equal match to that. Bible for Bible, every Bible that goes out, there will be an equal match to that. 1-800-937-9673 is the phone number, 1-800-937-9673. You can also give online at thatkevinshow.com. On the homepage, look for the Bible League banner. It's bright yellow, and it talks about joy and making hearts filled with joy because of God's word this year, and we're excited about that. Michael Woolworth is back with us. And Michael, we're talking about sending Bibles to all of the remote corners of the world. It's not just one area of the globe that we're talking about. There's literally Bibles that are needed worldwide.
1: I want to take you to the country of Bangladesh in South Asia. This is a 90% Sunni Muslim. Islam is the official state religion. Christianity makes up about 1% of the population. They do have a constitution there that sort of guarantees religion, but Sharia law in that country means what? They favor Muslims clearly over the Christian community. Christians pay a price for following Jesus. I remember a Christmas Day, I think it was 2024, Kevin, there was a church near the capital of Dhaka that used Bible League study materials and Bibles. It was destroyed by a mob from a local mosque on Christmas Day 2024. This is what Christians are up against in Bangladesh. My colleague Fariz in that country talks about, again, what Christians are up against. But he said, you know what? If you identify as a believer, you know, places like America, maybe you can get away with, you know, following Jesus incognito. That's not true in the country of Bangladesh.
2: This is a 90% majority Muslim country, with a population of 162 million people here, where Islam is the state religion and where Christians are very poor and marginalized. Anyone who comes to Jesus as their Lord and Savior are easily persecuted. The faith of the Christians here is real. No one could fake their Christianity. The cost is too great. Our success is growing. It's growing because of that we are preaching the real Jesus here.
1: Kevin, the man's name is Fariz, my colleague there with the Bible League. He says, what? He said that the Christianity is spreading, right? It's blossoming. Why? We're preaching the real Jesus. There's no prosperity gospel there. This is your best life now, right? There is a price to be paid for following Jesus. I want to tell you a story about a colleague of mine, a man by the name of Abinos, a pastor there. Kevin, they're gathered for a Sunday. It's a baptism service. 40 former Sunni Muslims have come to Christ. As you can imagine, the scene, they're singing, there's rejoicing. The professions of faith are happening. They'll celebrate with the meal following that service. All of a sudden, a ruckus at the front door. Extremists, they storm the pulpit. They kidnap the pastor, Abinos. Some others in that congregation take him to a remote place where they actually torture them. They leave permanent burns all over their body with a baton. They demand a ransom payment when it can't be paid. They let these guys go. They say, look, we're going to find you and finish the job at some point. You know, when I talked to Abinos through a translator, I said, Abinos, how do you stay encouraged? He said, Michael, Paul in Galatians says, let us not grow weary in doing good, for in time we will reap a harvest. He said, Michael, that harvest is happening now. And he could tell me three or four people in his congregation, all former Sunni Muslims, Kevin, that have come to Christ, that are not praying for pity or for protections or an airline ticket out of a Muslim majority of Bangladesh. What are they praying for? The precious word of God, right? To be able to endure, to persevere. And again, that's why we're here today. What a joy to think that wherever God has you listening today, you can come alongside persecuted believers, send them exactly what they're praying for today. And that is the precious word of God.
0: Be the answer to prayer. 1-800-937-9673, 1-800-937-9673. Every Bible that we raise in this short period of time right here is going to be matched Bible for Bible. And we have about 5,000 Bibles that are still needed, only a couple of weeks to make that happen and to get that done. So I'm asking you, will you please assist us in this? And if you have any degree of gratitude for what the Scripture means to you, if there have been moments where the Scripture has met you in a dark hour and you've said, Lord, I'm discouraged, and I don't know how to go on, and something brought your mind or eyes to a verse that brought you comfort, perhaps it was in the reading of some of a portion of scripture that you had never understood a certain teaching a certain way before, and all of a sudden it became clear, and all of a sudden that gave you insight on something else that was going on in your life. Friends, there's so many stories about how God's word impacts us on a regular basis. Are we grateful for that? That's what I want to ask you. If you're grateful, will you pay that gratitude forward? $5 per Bible helps provide the same biblical resource that comforted you in your hour of need for those that will be experiencing similar hours of need in the days to come. Who are we to keep that from them? Would you help us? 800-937-9673. 1-800-937-9673.
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4: The midterms are almost here, and Republicans could be in deep trouble. Polls show Democrats leading in key races. Tonight, Rob Finnerty on Newsmax reveals the growing threat from the DSA and the radical left. With less than 60 days to go, Finnerty says it's time for the GOP to hit the panic button. The House may go, and control of the Senate is up for grabs. 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Tallarico, El Sayed, AOC, Bernie Sanders. Finnerty reveals President Trump's secret plan to fight back and what you can do to help him. Don't miss Finnerty tonight at 8 p.m. Eastern on Newsmax. 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

0: Welcome back. It's That Kevin Show, thatkevinshow.com. It's the day after the awards. I'm still happily celebrating, kind of flaunting the trophies on social media. Actually, you know what's weird is I haven't even put them up yet. That's what a bad person I am when it comes to this stuff. But I was very, very deeply moved and honored to be recognized by the New York State Broadcasters Association, and I'm very happy about that. Thank you for being here. On Friday, you know we get to talk to some people regularly, and one of the people I love to talk to every Friday, because not only does she show up here, but then we come back and do an entire hour together locally in the New York market on AM 970 The Answer, which if you want to listen to, all you have to do is find your Alexa device and just say, Alexa, play AM 970 The Answer, and it just starts playing it. At 7 p.m. Eastern, she and I are on talking about all things fun and tourism in the tri-state area and sometimes in other places around the country. But Christine Nicholas is her name. And Christine, the last couple of weeks have been very emotional, partly because, and I'm not sure that my listeners here fully know this, but you are a 9/11 veteran. You were, you know, just out of the Giuliani administration when 9/11 took place, but you had worked for the mayor for a few years as his press secretary. And then you were the head of New York City New York Tourism.
1: New York Tourism, yeah.
0: And you were tasked with a very tough job to get the theaters open as quickly as possible, which you successfully did. But you're really one of the people that saw what happened to your city, saw what happened to the country, saw how kind of the country responded and kind of came to New York City's aid and supported them. And I know that there's a lot of stuff going on in the tri-state that people don't relate to, but now you're a college mom. All of your babies have left the nest, and they're at these different campuses, and you had a really unique experience you wanted to tell me about at Purdue last
1: week. I did, yeah. Well, thanks for having me, Kevin. Always good to be with you, and congratulations on being awarded and recognized by your peers in the industry.
0: Thank you.
1: Well done, well deserved.
0: Thank you so much.
1: So 9/11 in New York this past week was such a it was a beautiful ceremony. I happened to be down there on behalf of the Gary Sinise Foundation. We were serving heroes. We were given the honor of serving the Port Authority Police Department, who lost so many on 9/11. But it was just a glorious, beautiful day. And it was almost like the day of 9/11, where that blue sky, where everybody was just before the planes hit,
0: right,
1: marveling at what this beautiful September day was. So it was a bit emotional because it was almost like identical to the day. But that evening, I got on a plane and I headed to Lafayette, Indiana, to go see my son for a football game at Purdue the next day. And Kevin, you know, look, I went to Rutgers. Yes, they're in the Big Ten, but they don't, you know, they are like the stepchild. They're hanging on to be in the Big Ten. But, you know, their opening acts, their show, the pageantry just is not anything that I have experience like I did on Saturday the 12th when Purdue took on
0: Wake
1: Forest.
0: Of all, and let's just be very blunt about this, the Ivy League, they don't even know what football is. Like, they're so bad at everything. And
1: well,
0: then,
1: Rutgers once, you know, not quite Ivy League, but yes, they are
0: sort Columbia of and Harvard and all these places, do they even know what football is?
1: No.
0: I'm not even sure. So I wouldn't worry about that too much.
1: No, but so, and my husband did go to Kentucky, so he is, you know, with the SEC, he gets it.
0: SEC
1: so
0: knows
1: here
0: football.
1: I was, they do know football. So here we went early. I didn't want to miss a thing. And it's a hot day. It's a beautiful day. But the pageantry, you know, the pregame, and because it was 9/11 weekend, they did this beautiful tribute to 9/11. And they recited the poem, I Am an American. They had it on the screens for everyone to see. They had Lee Greenwood's song. They had flags. They had veterans. There wasn't a dry eye. And it was just one of those feelings of, I'm in the right place. My son is in the right place. All of my three kids on their own, they could have gone anywhere they wanted. They picked schools in the Midwest. And so many of their friends, they pick schools either in the Midwest, these big schools in the SEC, down, you know,
0: in the South.
1: They're not,
0: yeah,
1: They're escaping New York. And it was the feeling that I got sitting there with 50,000 other folks that aren't ashamed to call themselves Americans. They're not ashamed of trying to become better people by striving academically to be able to build a better life for themselves and others. Because as you know, as I own a business in New York City, a public relations firm, I'm also responsible not only for myself, but also the 15 people that work for me and their lifestyles, their livelihoods. And I'm so proud that I'm able to employ that many people. I know it's a small business by, you know, business standards, but not to them. It's not. But I'm so proud to have sat in that stadium and to feel proud to be an American and not ashamed.
0: And not feel like you're a weirdo for thinking that way.
1: Right. And I think that's why these kids are fleeing New York. I didn't realize, you know, when Lucas was deciding about Purdue that Mitch Daniels was the interim president. And, you know, he was the previous president for 10 years. He was also the governor of Indiana. And he was also in the Bush administration for, you know, the director of OMB.
0: Yeah.
1: So you're pretty clear on where Mitch Daniels stands. But the way he addressed the kids in orientation, which was live streamed, you know, was Purdue is a very diverse university. It's huge. It strives in computer engineering, aviation. And so you're going to have a very complex, you know, diverse student body. And he was just so thrilled about that as
0: but
1: well.
0: But not diverse on the crazy scale, just diverse in terms of the population.
1: Yeah. Diverse. So, you know, but everybody is striving for excellence.
0: Yeah.
1: And that's what we
0: that's
1: should
0: what
1: all have in common.
0: For.
1: No matter
0: well,
1: where,
0: thanks for
1: no matter
0: sharing
1: what your
0: your
1: background.
0: Experience. Yeah. And it's good to hear that that happened. I was really pleased and not surprised that a lot of high schools and junior highs, even in the tri-state area, did special recognitions of 9/11 on last Friday. And I thought that was a healthy thing to see, even in some villages and towns and suburbs where I didn't think that they would. They did it anyway. And I'm like, okay, maybe not all hope is lost just yet. But between that and your report, this is a good thing.
1: Okay.
0: Yeah.
1: Well, congratulations again, Kevin.
0: Thank you. And friends, if you want to, you really should check it out. We call it Fun Friday. It's Radio Night Live. It's Friday nights at 7 o'clock on AM 970 The Answer in New York. And again, you can get there just via Alexa. Just say, Alexa, play AM 970 The Answer. And don't play this radio show too loud near it because it may turn on from me saying it. But at the end of the day, from 7 to 8, you can catch us tonight. And it's a lot of fun. We just have a lot of fun to end the week with. Kevin McCullough coming right back.
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3: 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In the Arena with Jason Warman is a podcast where faith meets today's biggest conversations. Hear from myself, other leaders, and pastors that are navigating the issues impacting our world right now. 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
4: I heard again, you know, pastors shouldn't be political. My thought was, where is that in the Bible? There's no scripture that says, hey, pastors should only talk about X, right. Y, and Z. The narrative of, you know, Jesus wasn't political, which, you know, my line on that is you don't get crucified for what you don't say. You know, you look at John the Baptist, who looked at Herod and said, hey, your marriage is wrong. The new Elijah calling the nation to repentance directly opposed political leaders, biblical immorality, and paid the price for it. 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
10: It's such a privilege and honor to know the Lord, and the Lord have chosen us to have time and to serve and to work with. We know how Bible value to us, because that's how we grow, because that's our spiritual food. Without a Bible, like without food.
0: It's like a Bible. It's like not having food. And Michael, I think that's, I think Jesus said something similar to that, that man can't live on bread alone, but by every word that proceeds from the mouth of God.
11: Well, you've just heard from Inga in Europe, and she's saying what? Something very profound, right? No Bible, no food, right? You know, if we'd liken this to defining human hunger, I mean, Kevin, eventually, if you don't eat, what happens? You starve to death, right? I don't think it's a stretch when you talk about believers who have come to saving faith, who are at the kind of the front end of their walk with the Lord. They need a Bible. To go without God's word means what? In a really, I think, a true sense, there's some spiritual malnutrition that's happening there. So again, we're grateful. People like Gregory of Bull Shoals, Arkansas, said, I'm in at 20 Bibles. William of Verona, Pennsylvania, said, Michael, Kevin, count me in for 20 Bibles. Anthony of Sun City West, Arizona, said, I want to be a part of this. Again, another 20 Bible gift. We've seen just north of about 2,000 Bibles sent to this point, just north of 10,000. That's the numbers that we want to reach by the time we're done with this campaign at the end of September. So, Kevin, really, you and I are just going along. You know, it's 50 Bibles here, 500 there. You know, I had a chance to spend some time in Zimbabwe, Africa, not long ago. Our pastor there by the name of Anismo. I said, Anismo, you know, I've been in congregations where the pastor is the only one. Surely that's the exception, right? He said, no, Michael. He said, that really is the, that's the norm when you go from congregation to congregation. Oftentimes, because of the shortages, the pastor is the only one. But Anismo from Zimbabwe, Africa, has this profound statement to make about the need for God's word in his part of the world.
12: There is a huge Bible gap here in Zimbabwe. Some churches in the rural areas, you will find that you get to a church where there are about 200 members. And in that church, you only find one person with one Bible. So you can say in that church, the ratio is 1 to 200.
11: Yeah, you know, I know we've got pastors living, Kevin, listening today. What's the goal of a lot of pastors? It's to do what Paul admonishes in, I believe it's Acts 19. He says what? The faithful Bereans, those pastors were turning these people into faithful Bereans, right? You remember the text where he says they didn't merely take what they heard at face value. They used the scriptures they had available to them, verifying that, you know, they were hearing the gospel truth. And so how do you turn, you know, congregants into faithful Bereans if they don't have Bibles? So again, what we're sharing today is that God is at work. And again, the only barrier right now to putting Bibles into these empty waiting hands is strictly what? It's financial. And again, so we're able to say what? Let's meet this goal, and then we can fire up the presses and say, look, we need Bibles in the Songa language. We need them in Swahili, right? Wherever God has these new believers planted, Bible League can meet the The task today, and is simply we're asking this listening family, be a part of this today.
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14: News. I'm Roxanne Evans. President Trump announcing a new deal with Denmark to bolster the U.S. military presence in Greenland after months of threatening to take the island by force from the NATO ally. And the president also saying he's banning CNN, MS Now, and Politico from the White House for publishing what he described as, quote, fake news. The Senate battle in Texas between Republican Ken Paxton and Democrat James Tallarico has some calling it a toss-up. Congressman Chip Roy tells Fox Business's The Bottom Line that the party just needs more time.
15: We've got to tell the American people, you should like what we've been doing, but you're right, we're not there yet. Let us finish the job. We need time to finish the job.
14: The conflict with Iran and its impact on the U.S. economy has caused concern among some voters. 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

0: 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It's Kevin McCullough, Monday through Friday, on That Kevin Show. And now, from the Connors and Sullivan Broadcast Studios, the man who is not what he wants to be, but is way grateful that he's not who he used to be, here, the Kevin.
1: All right, Kevin McCullough, hour number two, the Friday edition. We've got some good stuff coming up, including a new movie you might want to check out with your family this weekend. We've also got Bethany Mandel stopping by. She is going to have some real strong thoughts about someone named Hassan Piker, and we've got some other fun surprises for you, so I hope you'll stick around. President Trump told Axios this week that he is standing at what he calls the fork in the road, and he said, I have a big decision coming up. He said, I don't want to go in and annihilate Iran, or do I? It's a big decision, and anything could happen with me. And I think the whole world believes that for sure. Tuesday, he meets with the UN headquarters. He meets at UN headquarters with leaders from Saudi Arabia, the UAE, Qatar, Bahrain, Kuwait, and Oman. And whatever direction he takes next will likely follow whatever happens in that room. There may still be a negotiated road out. Trump himself says there is. He's told reporter Iran wants an agreement, but isn't yet ready to accept terms he'd consider acceptable, though Tehran hasn't publicly confirmed his account of any direct contacts. But if that road goes nowhere, the two military choices left in front of him are very hard ones, and neither one of them come without a bill attached. And this is why I want to bring this to your attention. Option one, he could just end it. Wind the war down, pull back, bring everybody home. Let Tehran claim whatever victory lap it wants to in front of its own state media. The upside is America gets no boots on the ground, minimal additional loss of American life, which we've had almost none, and a regime that walks away diminished, but I'm concerned about this part, they're still intact. A wounded Iran instead of a defeated one. Middle East Institute fellow Nazi Moini laid out the stakes bluntly this week. Iran is under enough military and economic pressure right now that it either escalates dramatically, tries to ride out the pain, or eventually implodes from within. All scenarios are possible at the same time, she said. Choosing to end the war now means betting on the slow implosion rather than forcing the issue. Accepting years, maybe decades of smaller, angrier, still dangerous Iran, rather than risking what comes next if America pushes further. So that's option one. Here's option two. And by the way, I'm interested in knowing which option you would like him to take. Send me, just real quickly, just beat out an email to thatkevinshow@gmail.com. thatkevinshow@gmail.com. Does he take option one, just pull everybody home, or option two? Here's option two. Finish it. Go in hard enough to actually break the regime, not just bruise it. Breaking the regime could open the possibility of a fundamentally different Iran, one no longer spending its treasury on centrifuges and proxy militias instead of its own people. But nobody sitting in Washington can promise what replaces it. Regime collapse and political freedom are not synonyms, and history has supplied us with enough examples to make pretending otherwise very irresponsible. What that path plausibly offers is a Gulf no longer living under the daily threat of a nuclear-armed fanatic regime and the possibility, not the guarantee, of less total American pain over the long run, since a regime actually defeated has a harder time doing what a merely wounded one reliably does, rebuild, rearm, wait us out for another generation. But that option has a name too, and it's civilian casualties, real ones, not an abstraction on a briefing slide. Mothers and children, elderly Iranians who never chose this regime and don't deserve to die for its sins, caught in whatever it actually takes to bring down a government that has spent decades burying its military infrastructure inside of civilian neighborhoods. specifically to make sure this exact bill comes due. Both options are already showing their teeth in real time. So the options again, just bring everybody home. Iran gets to walk around kind of like a wounded dog, but they get to tell the world, we beat America. We beat Trump. And we will be back. They don't have anything to rebuild yet, but that doesn't mean they're not going to try to work on it. Option two, we do the necessary military kinetic activity to break the regime. I think that sounds like the better idea until I hear it's not possible to do without killing some civilians. And that's what President Trump wants to avoid at all cost. He doesn't want innocent people to die. Both options are already showing their teeth. This week alone, Iran claimed its forces struck the Togo-flagged tanker Trend for what it called an unauthorized passage to the Strait of Hormuz, and separately, another tanker leaving the strait was hit by an unknown projectile that Iran has not claimed responsibility for. The IRGC's Navy has openly threatened to destroy any vessel it decides made an unauthorized passage. Of course, that Navy has all of their boats at the bottom of the sea. Washington, meanwhile, just approved a potential $24.3 billion sale of 48 F-35s to Saudi Arabia, arming a key Gulf partner against Iran's Houthis proxies in Yemen. South Korea's president said this week his country might expand naval operations to protect its own shipping, but it will not deploy military assets into the conflict. Everyone in the region is hedging. Nobody wants to be the one left holding the bag if Trump chooses wrong, and nobody particularly wants to help him choose the fight either. So what should he do? If diplomacy fails, I don't think there's an obvious cost-free military option waiting behind door three. Anyone telling you otherwise that there is a costless path through this, a version where Iran's nuclear ambitions get permanently neutralized, the region stabilizes, and nobody innocent pays for it, is selling you something. The honest answer is that both remaining roads carry a moral weight no president wants to carry. And that's why he's standing at a fork in the road. If it were mine to decide, I'd lean toward finishing what's already been started. I'd lean that way with real reluctance, not bravado. A wounded, unfinished Iran doesn't stay wounded forever. It rebuilds, it rearms, it waits for America's attention to drift elsewhere the way it always eventually does, and future presidents inherit the same decision Trump is facing now, except with fewer options, and a regime that's had years to prepare for the next round, so that's not good. Finishing the regime is the harder, bloodier choice up front. It may also be the only one that doesn't simply defer the reckoning to somebody else's presidency and somebody else's children. But I say that fully aware of what finishing it actually costs, and I won't pretend otherwise for the sake of a tidier message to you. Trump has to make this call with information most of us will never see, under the pressure most of us will never face, and whichever way he goes, he'll own the consequences of a choice that had no good version waiting on either side of it. So pray for wisdom for the president. Pray for the president. Pray for restraint where restraint is possible and resolve where it isn't. And pray above everything else for the civilians on both sides of this who never got a vote in any of it. And President Trump's just trying to keep all of them safe. That's not what the dogs that run the IRGC, it's not what they think. They want to send everybody to meet Allah, who's not even real. Kevin McCullough coming right back.
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0: From New York, that Kevin. Kevin McCullough.
1: Welcome back. It's That Kevin Show, thatkevinshow.com. And I want to say thank you to those of you who have heard us telling you the story of Christians who are in places all around the world who don't have a copy of God's word for themselves and what they have asked instead of a better economy or greater security or less brutal governments or any number of things that they may actually deeply want. What they have asked for instead is to have a copy of God's word for their own so that they can, in fact, read and be encouraged for themselves from the text of God's word. And that's why we partner with Bible League. We do it every year. I am so grateful to have Michael Woolworth back. And Michael, I need to emphasize two things. One, every Bible that we can produce in the next 11 minutes is going to be matched Bible for Bible by another donor. Another donor is going to come alongside and donate the same number of Bibles that we raise in the next 11 minutes. But the reason that becomes important is because we are running out of time to be able to get the Bibles arranged and produced for distribution in our campaign. And so I don't want to run out of time. I don't want to get here in a couple of weeks and be completely out of time. And then we fell short of getting every name on the list a Bible that had asked for one. And that's what I'm really most concerned about today.
2: Well, Kevin, you know, we identified that Bible League just in the last years. We came together with other Bible agencies, names you would recognize, right? Voice of the Martyrs, Open Doors, Front Lines International. We said, you know what? Let's research. This can no longer be a gut feeling. Let's make sure we've got some hard numbers that tell us about the need for God's word around the world. Kevin, when we were done that initial study for the Bible access list, BibleLeague.org/BAL, if you want to check this out, identified 100 million believers around the world, 100 million believers around the world who go without a Bible, right? In places, again, as you say, where there's a lack of religious freedom, where there's economic issues facing the Christian community, again, governments, majority religions, all of those factors, right, preventing believers from having a Bible. Fast forward a little bit, when we updated that list just in the last 4 months, the number's now 120 million believers that go without a Bible around the world. And let me say, those friends of Bible League that have given this match up front, they've said, what? It has to be unthinkable in our minds as fellow believers that we have Christians, fellow Christians around the world going without a Bible. Let's do something about it. And Kevin, we came together as two ministries just in the last few weeks. We got a little bit of a jump on this in July. We did a pause to kind of let summer play out, but we're back. We've seen about 50% of the need met. So we want to do this for 10,000 waiting believers that we know by name at Bibley. Right now, about 5,000 Bibles are on their way. We've got the remaining 5,000. We need to do it by the end of September. So again, very quickly, what we're doing is while we're running out of the month of September. But let me just say thanks to some who have gotten involved to this point. Thad of Chillicothe, Illinois, said, I'm in at 20 Bibles. Catherine of Phoenix, Arizona, said, Michael, Kevin, count me in, another $100 tax-deductible gift. Merrill of the Bronx said, I want to be a part of this, a $200 investment to take care of filling the empty waiting hands of 40 believers that we know by name at Bible League. And Kevin, that's how we get it done. It's call by call, click by click. Again, 50% of the need met. There is a Bible for Bible match. Kevin, you often remind me about this miracle multiplier, we call it. We can say with confidence at Bible League, now in our 88th year of ministry, that on average, a Bible will impact a dozen people, at least a dozen people. And you and I, we've shared stories from all over the world where it's been 100 people. It's been 500. It all started with just one Bible, somebody able to share what's in that Bible. And as I love to say, a gracious God willing to bring people from the grips of spiritual darkness. But that's how we get it done. It's $5 a Bible. How many will you send today?
1: 1-800-937-9673. 1-800-937-9673. Time is running out. We have 10,000 names on the list. We are at about 4,500 people thus far that we've been able to speak for and make sure that they're going to get a Bible. That remaining 5,500 is what we're trying to close the gap on. And friends, every gift you give doubles the impact. Because of this matching challenge that is underway right now, we do not want to be bad stewards of the generosity of the person that has made this match. And I don't know, Michael, I know that you're a busy guy, and I know that you're going all over the world and talking to the people that need the Bibles, but I know that part of your job also is talking to some of the people who give. And it is always a reminder to me that those of us who really, truly appreciate and have gratitude for the fact that we have God's words in our lives are the ones that end up making the difference for somebody like this. Think about it this way, friends. If someone is listening today, and I know that there are because I've gotten emails from them, that don't believe, they don't understand the value of a Bible. So for those of us that do understand it, use it as part of our daily communication with God and trying to hear from Him. Those of us that go to it for comfort in moments that are very difficult, those of us that use it to help raise our children and to impact society for the good, we're the ones that understand the value of this. So we're the ones that have to step up and say, we can't keep someone else who's hungry for it. We can't keep that from them. We have to do what we can. And for only $5 a Bible, Michael, this is the part that just blows me away. For only $5 a Bible, we can put a Bible in their language, in their country, in their hands, in their mind, in their heart, in their life, in their family, and we see more people come to faith and come to a knowing understanding of what it means to be a follower of Jesus because of that Bible. Like, as you mentioned, like 12 times the number of people end up getting helped. So that's what we're doing by doing this. But friends, there's no one that's going to understand that except for those of us that say, yeah, the Bible is my lifeline. And for those of us that do believe that, we need to be like, okay, what can I do? How can I help? This last week for 9/11, they had a huge meal packing thing for people to still pack meals and send out to folks. And people felt compelled because of the tragedies that we've gone through to volunteer and to roll up their sleeves and get involved, say, how can I help? Well, this is kind of a how can I help for those who are spiritually hungry, who don't have the resources that you and I have. We might have 3, 4, 12 copies of God's Word sitting around our house that go unused, especially in the electronic age. Because if you used to carry a regular Bible and now you use one that's off of your electronic device, you may not even carry an actual book anymore. And I don't judge people for that, Michael. Like, I want God's Word to be God's Word and to be let loose in people's life. But that just speaks to the amount and the abundance of what we have here.
2: I know we have pastors listening right now. You know, one of the roles of a pastor's wife is to turn the congregation into faithful Bereans. Remember Acts 17, Paul called out these faithful Bereans. He said, you know, they seek discernment. They test every claim that they hear to make sure it is the gospel. You know, they were able to use the scriptures available to them there in the first century to what? Again, have that discernment and to test every claim. So again, Paul singled out these faithful Bereans. But if you've got a congregation of people without Bibles, Kevin, I've, again, been all over the world. We have friends who fund those trips. I've seen where the pastor's the only one with a Bible. How much better when you can grow with God's faithful work in your hands. I want to share this clip from the continent of Africa. My colleague Jared talks about a woman. It was in her 80s by the time she finally received a Bible. She'd been a believer for about 20 years, but lived remotely, lived in extreme poverty. But Kevin, the joy that came when we were finally able to put a Bible into her empty waiting hands.
3: Isaiah 55 does really stand out because it shows that we can really trust that when we are sharing the word of God, this is going to be an incredible investment. Mm. We know that it's not going to return void. I think of the testimony recently of Farasia in Tanzania. In the area where she was at, she had never seen a printed Bible study or even a Bible, you know, in several different churches in there until she was in retirement age and received her very first Bible as a result of the generosity of Bible League donors. What an incredible gift to her, to that village.
2: Yeah, baby Christian in her 80s, Kevin. Hebrews 13, remember to do good, be generous, share with others. This pleases God, writes the author of Hebrews. Hey, that's what we're doing. It's kingdom business, putting Bibles into the empty waiting hands of believers all over the world that we know at Bible League. Kevin, we've seen half the need met. We've got the final 5,000 to go. We need to do it by the end of September. We're quickly running out of the month of September. But, you know, there's a little gap between where we are and where we need to be. If there's a group that can get us there, as listeners to That Kevin Show.
1: 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These are people that have been identified by Bible League fieldwork.

0: 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The number is 877-243-7776. 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I will answer as many questions as I can on future episodes of the podcast. Obviously, I can't respond to every question, but I will listen or read every question. I look forward to hearing from you. 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

0: All right, welcome in. It's the Friday edition. I can't believe we're already at Friday, but grateful to be so, of That Kevin Show online, thatkevinshow.com for everything related. And just wanted to make you aware, you know, as we head into the weekend, it's always fun to find fun things that are good for the family and safe for your family to be able to enjoy. And I got a phone call out of the blue from a good buddy of mine just a couple of weeks ago saying, hey, Kev, you might want to know about this. His name is Dimas Salaberrios, was formerly a pastor in the New York area, but he's a filmmaker. He likes the nickname Daylight now. I'm not exactly sure what that story is about. But, Dimas, it's good to have you back. Thanks for being here.
1: Hey, Kevin, you are the best. My favorite radio host of all time, and so many people across the country, I know, feel absolutely the same.
0: Well, you're very absolutely kind. I don't know that my checkbook will be big enough to write that, but let's stick to the details at hand here. There's a film that is now out that you played a hand in bringing to market. It's called Fettered. And yes. What just give us the elevator pitch. What is this?
1: So Fettered is a movie about a young girl who was going to a prom event and got her drink spiked, which a lot of people don't understand. 15% of women that go to clubs today have reported to this site called Talk About Trust that they have had their drink spiked. And so this movie, this girl, that happens to her. She wakes up in the woods. And when she wakes up, she has to figure out everything that happened the day before to know how she got there. And what's beautiful, Kevin, is

0: This girl is a Christian. She's a virgin, something I haven't heard on television in a positive way in about 20 years. And so many incredible. The cast is just star-studded. John Cappadocia, who died. This is his last movie. He was in Wall Street, Speed, Ace Ventura, Pet Detective, and about 100 other movies. And it's just an incredible, credible New York-based story. But what I love in this elevator pitch is everybody, the critics, everyone's writing me like, this is the first movie I've seen in 10 years that's non-woke. And they're like, you're so courageous. This is a non-woke movie. I'm like, Kevin, I'm just making a normal movie.
1: I love that. I love that. let me go back to the subject at hand, though, because I've had the issue that this girl faces in this film hit home with me more closer to home than I am comfortable with. And I feel rather helpless when someone in your orb, goes through that kind of suffering and there's not much that can be done about it. So what are some of the takeaways that get communicated through this story?
0: Well, one of the things that gets communicated is be very, very careful. If I could, I would encourage young people, don't even drink at these places of celebration and parties and these type of things. But I know I'm not going to win that battle every time. But what I also tell people is never walk away. Like, even I'm a grown man. If I walk away from any of my drinks, I never pick it up again. I just say, nope, give me a new one. They're like, what are you doing? I said, nope, I'm just starting fresh. You know, I just don't do it. And then another takeaway from this movie is there's always three worlds. So in this movie called Fettered, F-E-T-T-E-R-E-D, that right now it's on the Tubi network and next week comes out on Amazon Prime.
1: Nice.
0: One of the things is that you always see in my community, the adults know stuff, but the young adults have their own entire world. And then the police have their world. Mm. And I've always noticed these three worlds are spinning, but I'm like you, Kevin. I like to put real Christians in real situations. So it's not the pop, you know, the bubblegum story of I was really good and then I got gooder. And I love those movies. I have no problem with those movies. But this is a family in a crisis. And how do you respond as a Christian in this crisis?
1: Well, that's what,
0: and how do you respond as good people in this crisis?
1: That's what the entirety of the Christian walk is about. If we're not applying what we know about God's love and faithfulness and grace and mercy to every aspect of life, we're not doing our jobs as believers. And one of the things, it's interesting you brought up the three worlds concept, because as I watched my friend walk through the situation with their family, and they are not through it yet by any stretch of the imagination. I think there's still some ongoing ramifications of all of it. It's a different world. And in the big cities, especially, it's hard to, for what they consider this to be a rather low-level crime, it's not a low-level crime for the family that's going through it. It's a heart-wrenching, heartbreaking situation. So I'm glad you're out there making a statement. Again, it's on Amazon Prime next week. It's already on the Tubi network, T-U-B-I. You can download the app off your app store and get it, but it'll be on Amazon Prime. A little more familiar with Amazon Prime. It'll be on Amazon Prime starting next week. Dimas Salaberrios, thank you for making good films. Thank you for being with us.
0: Thank you, and thank you for supporting Fettered, F-E-T-T-E-R-D. And make sure you see A Young Girl with Chains, because there's an older movie that you don't want to see floating around with the same name. And Fettered means chain, like ball and
1: chain. Right. Got
0: it. So that should connect with you.
1: All right.
0: Thank you, Kevin.
1: Thank you,
0: you're my favorite, and can't wait to see you soon.
1: I appreciate that. Got to run. It's that Kevin Show. Stay with us.
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0: Kevin Show. ThatKevinShow.com is where you go online to be part of it. Bethany Mandel joins us on Fridays, and every now and then she does a little hostile takeover if I go away for a day of vacation. And always love. And then so, like, Larry O'Connor was on our boat cruise this week for Salem, New York, and we're floating around the city. And I'm like, Larry, what's up? He's like, what do you mean? Because he was at my table. We had the fun table. And I said, so I go away on vacation, and I have Patrice Onwuka and Megan Mobbs and Bethany Mandel fill in for me on my show. And then the next thing I know, they're all substituting for you like a week later. I said, you gotta pay me a finder's fee or something, man. I said, they're too talented to just, you know, for you to just snatch them like that. And
1: well, when are you going on vacation next? That's the question.
0: Yeah, well, you know me.
1: I know.
0: I barely ever take vacation, so that's the end of that discussion, I guess. Having said that, it has been kind of an interesting couple of weeks since the fall has kind of kicked into full gear here, and you're starting to see kind of the true colors of the Democrats, Bethany, and as someone who often serves for us as a correspondent on all things Israel and Middle East, and certainly on anti-Semitism issues here in the States, what are you seeing happen in the Democratic primary, and how do you feel about it?
1: It's deeply disturbing. So Hassan Piker did an interview with Axios this week where he was finally asked some tough questions.
0: And for the less initiated, Hassan Piker is, just let everybody know.
1: Yes, yes. So Hassan Piker is a surrogate for several prominent Democrats, including Abdul Al-Sayed, who's running for Senate in Michigan. He's a streamer. He's a radical. And just to give you a taste of how radical he is, he told Axios this week that he sees America as more of a terrorist entity than Al-Qaeda. Al-Qaeda. He has a lot of really interesting thoughts on 9/11, and it's not like the usual truther stuff where, like, it was an inside job that you can sort of, like, oh, we're used to that brand of crazy. This guy, like, thinks America had it coming. It is so beyond the pale of what should be acceptable dialogue in America. And he is the guy for a lot of Democrats.
0: You know who he reminds me of in his comments? Do you remember Mahmoud Ahmadinejad?
1: Yes, 100%. The former dictator who was an honored guest at Columbia University. So, like, the more things change, the more they stay the same. This is the radicalism that has taken over the left. It started on college campuses when Ahmadinejad was invited to campus at Columbia. And now they have, like, their own homegrown terror streamers who are doing all of this, you know, anti-American content with them. And, you know, it's wild to me that he is an invited guest at lots of these schools. He is, he's invited to Columbia. No, I'm sorry. He's invited to University of Austin in Texas this week. Next week, he's going to be at Cornell. And this is the radicalism that's taken over on campuses and that's been invited as an honored guest on campus.
0: Well, I don't know if a lot of people understand this either, but a lot of universities, and I only know this because I wrote 3 books and did 3 book tours, but a lot of universities use taxpayer yep. money to bring speakers in for the children to be spoken to.
1: That's right.
0: And so in some of these instances, the taxpayers of the United States their money is being used to allow this man to come and to pollute the minds of the kids that are there.
1: Yeah, I mean, and UT Texas is a public school. Like, I have some questions on that front. And it would behoove some reporters, I know some of whom are already looking into it, to start asking that question.
0: Yeah. Are they crazy enough, the people that embrace Piker and kind of his viewpoints, are there enough of them in the mix that it at least depresses some of the traditional Democratic turnout?
1: I think so. I mean, I've been hearing anecdotally that the race in Michigan is very interesting. The number of Jewish Democrats, which Jews skew left as a general rule of thumb. I wish it weren't the case, but it's just the reality. And the number of Jews who are coming out and saying, I'm a Democrat, I voted Democrat my whole life, and I'm voting for Mike Rogers, the Republican nominee in Michigan, is very significant. And so I hope that will be the case, but time will tell.
0: Yeah. When he talks about policy, do you think it has an impact on the conversation?
1: Hassan Piker? I do. I mean, that's the terrifying part, is that he is incredibly influential. He has more daily listeners and viewers than like some major news networks like CNN. He has more, I think, than Anderson Cooper. He is incredibly influential. And I think that Democrats are starting to realize that. And it's why he's become their golden boy, and he's being invited to stump for all of these candidates, because they realize he has the star power that they want right now on the stump.
0: Is he, in essence, the Marxist, socialist, radical Islamic version of Charlie Kirk?
1: Yeah. Oh, I don't like putting it that way, but yeah, honestly.
0: I mean, because what Charlie did was unleash enthusiasm for traditional principles and ideas and motivated, you know, dialogue. I don't think Piker's motivating dialogue at all, but he is assembling a following.
1: So honestly, the one thing that Charlie had that Hassan doesn't have yet, I think it could happen, is that he was smart enough to build an infrastructure behind him with TPUSA. So when someone got the endorsement of TPUSA, that really meant something electorally. That's, we're not there yet on Hassan Piker, but like, we have CARE. It's not like these entities don't exist and they're not becoming more and more activated politically.
0: Yeah, and I think that's bothersome on a lot of levels. And but I don't have a good read on the election in November. I don't have a good, yeah, strong feeling one way or the other, because I do think, for, you know, kind of normal fatigue based reasons, people that are siding with the current group that has control of both houses and the White House should normally expect a thumping in the midterms, especially with gas prices and other things. But I think people look at the absolute nut jobs that the other side's running, and I think they go, there's no way we can let that happen.
1: Yeah, I think that's right. I think the polling in Michigan and in Texas with Tallarico is razor thin. And that shouldn't be the case, by the way. I mean, I think Mike Rogers is a pretty good candidate, but I don't think that's the case with Ken Paxton. I think that was a real swing and a miss on the part of Republicans to nominate someone who is the most electable possible. But we'll see. Time will tell.
0: Yeah. All right. Bethany Mandel, always appreciate your insights. Thank you, lady.
1: Thank you.
0: Kevin McCullough coming right back. Don't go away.
2: Stick around for more of That Kevin next.
0: If you're a Christian, you know the story of the crucifixion, but have you ever really considered what Jesus physically endured? The Suffering of the Lamb examines the historical and archaeological evidence surrounding Christ's passion, drawing from ancient sources and archaeological discoveries. Detailed illustrations help you visualize what actually happened, while the book also explores the deeper question of why Christ suffered in this particular way. Deepen your understanding of Christ's sacrifice. Go to Amazon today, search The Suffering of the Lamb, and order your copy.
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11: Wow, it is so much exciting, you know. There are people who have never owned a Bible. You know, they've just looked at the Bible the far distance where the pastor is preaching with the Bible with its torn up pages, you know, but when they receive the certificate, receive the Bible, we can see the excitement, you know, and going back home, then they can read with their families and with their friends, you know. So I think for them is, you know, a very exciting experience. I remember the one time when the old lady, about 8 years, went through the program and she graduated and she received a Bible for the first time, and I could see the tears going through her cheeks and was happy to can have a Bible and to read it, you know.
0: The happiness of having the Bible is what he's talking about there. That is, Michael Woolworth, is that a pastor, IBD?
12: Yeah, he's a pastor on the continent of Africa. BB is one of these guys, Kevin. He'll walk through a village. People will pull on his shirt sleeve. You know, Pastor BB, my Bible coming today, right? So he's grateful that we're here today filling that need, right?
0: But Kevin, well, I love it. Capture something that he's talking about there, because he says the happiness that they experience. In Psalm chapter 1, and we may be familiar with it, it says, blessed is the man that walks not in the counsel of the ungodly, which we can find that counsel everywhere in our culture. The ungodly counsel is the vacuum. It swallows us up. But not the one that stands in the way of sinners, nor the one that sits in the seat of the scornful, the people that scoff and mock and everything else. Rather, his delight, his happiness, is in the law of the Lord, and in his law, his word, does he meditate day and night. If you translate blessed is the man, what that is in Hebrew in the Psalms is literally, if you translated it to today's word, it's like saying, this is the good life. The good life is not a beer to drink. This is the good life. The good life is what? What does the psalmist say? To have God's word, to meditate on it, to let it meditate inside your heart, to let it just take over, if you will, your thoughts and your mind and your actions and your attitudes, to literally let it become a part of you in such a way. And what does it do? It brings delight to your life. Friends, there's not a single Bible League recipient that I've ever heard in any of the sound bites Michael's ever brought that did not express joy when they got their Bible.
12: Yeah.
0: There's nobody that got a Bible and went, man, I was hoping for something else. No, they're ecstatic. Why? Because the good life, experiencing the life at its highest. It's not driving a Mercedes. It's not living on the Upper West Side. It's not having all of the latest iPhones and Nikes and everything else. We can imagine what the good life is. What does the psalmist say the good life is? It's to let God's word go into our hearts for us to delight and to meditate on it and to let it illuminate us. To let it delight on the inside of us. And Michael, I know you've been to a lot of these places where life is just excruciatingly rough. And yet, they're not sad when they get the Bible.
12: Yeah.
0: When they get the Bible, it's the good life. Their face changes. Everything about them changes.
12: Well, you know, as BB talked about, the young woman at the end there, 80 years of age, Kevin, had lived all of her life within the grips of pagan beliefs and practices. Somebody introduced her to the hope of the gospel. She's now a follower of Jesus. And as he expressed, she has joy now that she has the precious word of God. Hey, every $5 gift means what? You're putting tears of joy on the faces of Bibleist believers. We want to do that for just north of 10,000, about 25% of the need met, Kevin. We need to get there by the end of this month.
1: things.
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15: News. I'm Deborah Valentine. President Trump announcing that all 50 states have signed on to participate in his most favored nation's Medicaid drug pricing model.
16: We take historic action to officially extend the benefits of our most favored nation agreements on prescription drug prices to state Medicaid programs all across the nation. They go into the states, and the states are going to look very good.
15: The administration says the Medicaid generous model will save billions in prescription drug costs. President Trump says he has a deal with Denmark to permanently bolster the U.S. military presence in Greenland. Fox's Kevin Cork.
17: The sweeping agreement grants U.S. permanent military rights on the strategically placed Arctic island.
15: The announcement on Friday comes after months of threatening to take the island by force. 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
2: The Answer. Breaking news.
18: State Farm and Allstate say they're both getting ready to start writing new home insurance policies here in California. If they follow through with their plans, it would mark a big shift in an insurance market that's been shaken up by wildfire claims. Yesterday, California's insurance commissioner said both companies have filed paperwork that signals they're ready to write new policies. Neither company, though, is taking new policies right now. State Farm says California is moving in the right direction. Larry Marino in the Answer Newsroom.
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23: T. 888-971-SAGE, 888-971-7243. I am Larry Elder. We are Salem News Channel. President Trump has announced a White House ban on CNN, MS Now, and Politico, quote, as a result of their constant reporting fake news, close quote. Is it legal? Jessica Tarloff, one of the liberals on the Fox News show called The Five, said she had no idea Biden was lying about the southern border until Fox News reported on it. 45% of Michigan voters say they would not vote for a Muslim. A CNN host was not very happy about that. Hassan Piker says the Middle East would be more stable if Iran had a nuclear bomb. The majority of county sheriffs in Maryland sue the state and its attorney general over Maryland's sanctuary state policy. Treasury Secretary Scott Bessent, in a fiery clash with Oregon Senator Ron Wyden, asks, what did your son and Jeffrey Epstein talk about? President Trump says he'll soon make a big decision on Iran, and Paramount says they may leave California. All of this and more, 888-971-SAGE, 888-971-7243. Let's turn to Iran first. President Trump gave an interview with Axios today. And he says he's approaching a critical decision in the Iran war. He's quoted as having said, quote, I have a big decision coming up. Do I want to go in and annihilate the regime, or do I not? It's a big decision. Anything can happen with me, end of quote. This comes ahead of a meeting with leaders of six Gulf countries, Saudi Arabia, the UAE, Qatar, Bahrain, Kuwait, and Oman. He made it clear in the interview that he wants to hear from the regional allies about the next steps. Quote, I want to find out where they are, how they are doing, and we have been very protective of them, end of quote. Also, the president says that Washington has entered into an agreement with Denmark and Greenland that gives the United States permanent control over security and all other needs in Greenland. I think they call that winning? And about Iran, Steve Doocy asked the president, when are the Iranian people going to rise up? Number 64.
6: When are the Iranian people going to rise up and fight?
7: Well,
6: if that's what you want, will you send the CIA in to arm Iranians?
7: Well, I wouldn't want to say that to you, Peter. I'd love to tell you that, but it wouldn't be appropriate to say. But I mean, I understand their plight. They're being shot. Right now, you know, these gentlemen sit here in the lap of luxury and they see things, but over there it's not so luxurious. As of 3 months ago, they had 52,000 protesters were killed. Can you imagine this, fellow? And now I hear the numbers probably 20, 25,000 more. They have close to 65,000 protesters killed. So when I ask that question, I ask it sort of knowing the answer. The only answer is that they're being shot. The regime is getting weaker and weaker by the day. And at some point, they're not going to be able to shoot so easily because I think the people aren't going to take it. But I did pose that question because, you know, it would be time. But unlike most people can't kill their people like that. Most people.
23: Now, before I continue with Iran, I just have a quick observation. Doesn't he look great? Looks like his weight is down. His hair looked good. He looked alert. This guy works his tail off. I've never seen a president work like this. Have this many things going on at once. These many balls in the air. And man doesn't sleep. We're going to talk about him banning certain media outlets in just a second. But what president has given the media that kind of access? Whether on the Air Force One, as he's going to Marine One, as he's walking to and from the cars on the White House lawn. Impromptu things when he has people in the Oval Office, dignitaries in the Oval Office. When have you seen a president give the media that kind of access? And somebody who's so despised by so much of the country and much of the media, the man is accessible. Remember what Ann Compton said, the former ABC reporter when she retired? She said on two occasions, President Barack Obama, off the record, gave us hell. She said one was a profanity-laced tirade. And Brian Lamb, to whom she said this, of C-SPAN, said, did he have a point? And she said, well, from his point of view, he did. He thought we didn't appreciate how difficult it was for him to handle certain things in terms of foreign policy. But when you don't give us access, you get what you get. Say what you will about President Donald John Trump. The man has given them access and then some. Recall the time one of the MSNBC hosts said she called him. And he picked up. She had his phone number. And he picked up. And he said, go F yourself. The shocking thing was she had his phone number. Even more shocking is he picked it up. What president has given reporters, particularly ones he doesn't like, that kind of access? Now, getting back to Iran, Hegseth, the Secretary of War, has given Iran a warning. Number 58.
8: And to our adversaries watching from Tehran, let this be a clear message. The United States military will go anywhere, at any time, to protect our own and complete the mission. We execute with precision. We control the skies. You see, we flew for 7 hours in daylight over Iran to get the first pilot. And we flew 7 hours in the middle of the night to get the second. And Iran did nothing about it. We fight with honor. And under President Trump's leadership, we win. So God bless our troops. God bless President Trump. And God bless the United States of America. Thank you.
23: President Trump, of course, is very angry with our NATO allies for not helping in this effort. And the Secretary of State says the United States will withdraw 100,000 troops from Europe as a result of their failure to cooperate with us. Number 68.
9: When we need them to allow us to use their military bases, their answer is no.
0: then why are we in NATO? You have to ask that question. Why do we have billions and billions of dollars, hundreds of billions of dollars, over the years, trillions of dollars, and all these American forces stationed in the region, if we can only use, in our time of need, we're not going to be allowed to use those bases. So I think there's no doubt, unfortunately, after this conflict is concluded, we are going to have to re-examine that relationship. We're going to have to re-examine the value of NATO and that alliance for our country. Ultimately, that's a decision for the president to make. And he'll have to make it. We're going to finish the job here. As I said, we're very, very close to achieving our objectives on all of these things that I've outlined. But I do think, unfortunately, we are going to have to reexamine whether or not this alliance that has served this country well for a while is still serving that purpose, or is it now become a one-way street where America is simply in a position to defend Europe, but when we need the help of our allies, they're going to deny us basing rights and they're going to deny us overflight? I think these are very legitimate questions that we need to be asking, and this are going to have to be very carefully examined after this conflict is over.
23: Hassan Piker still has not been flat-out rejected by Abdul El-Sayed, with whom he's campaigned, and Hassan Piker continues to be the gift that keeps on giving. Here's his solution for how much more stable the Middle East could possibly be. Number 52.
1: Do you think Iran should be free to build a nuclear weapon?
9: I think Iran, much like any other sovereign nation, has a right to defend itself, regardless of its domestic policies. My opinion on the matter is not dissimilar to what John Mersheimer has said, which is that in order to create regional stability in a world where mutually assured destruction is the only way for countries to have sovereignty, it's the same principle that I apply to Ukraine as well. Countries that would have nuclear arms in an age of nuclear proliferation are the only countries that can generate true sovereignty. Now, having said that, do I want Iran to have nuclear arms? No, but I also don't want America or Russia or China to have nuclear arms either.
1: Do you think the Middle East would be more stable if Iran had a nuclear weapon?
9: I believe yes. I think that the Middle East would be more stable. Having said that, once again, I'm not advocating. I'm not trying to, send Iran enriched nuclear uranium, nuclear-grade enriched uranium. But with respect to Iran, I think the nuclear conversation is a distraction. Time and time again.
23: Fair enough. He believes Middle East would be more stable if Iran had a nuclear bomb. And this is a man who campaigned with Abdul El-Sayed, a man who's not been renounced by Abdul El-Sayed. Not only has he said that America is worse than Al-Qaeda, that Hamas is 1,000 times better than Israel, we deserved 9/11. Orthodox Jews are inbred. I wipe my blank with the Constitution. Iran would be more stable. The Middle East would be more stable if Iran had a nuclear bomb. 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
23: 888-971-SAGE, 888-971-7243. I am Larry Elder. We are Salem News Channel. President Trump on Truth Social just posted this. I am proud to announce that effective immediately, I am banning fake news CNN, MS Now, who recently changed their name from MSNBC due to lack of viewership and credibility, and Politico, the recipients of an illegal and ridiculous $8 million subscription, an all-time record directly from the United States government under crooked Joe Biden in order to keep them alive. Seems like corruption to me. From the White House, as a result of their constant reporting, fake news. Media outlets shouldn't be able to constantly write or report fiction and lies while they are covering the President of the United States, the Trump administration, or the United States of America. Other fake media outlets to follow. Thank you for your attention to this matter, President Donald J. Trump. Now, it is of questionable legality whether after a media outlet gets a press credential, you can revoke it. It'll be in court. President Trump has been taken to court a couple times, including kicking out CNN's Jim Acosta and a court order him to be reinstated. So very likely the outlets are suing as we speak, if they haven't already. And very likely whatever this announcement is will probably be stopped. He has much more control, for example, over access to him in Air Force One or in so-called gaggles, where you're speaking kind of impromptu, but to ban them from the White House, where most of them have offices, is probably not going to stand up. Violation of the First Amendment. But the point has been made. And again, whatever you think about this, the man is sincere. The man is convinced that the media are a deadly enemy to this country, corrosive to this country. And he's not wrong. 96% or so of the ABC, NBC, CBS nightly news coverage negative, both first term and second term, 90% negative. Really? You think that's fair? Think about all the hysteria over climate change. Now even Bill Gates is saying, you know, the planet's not gonna be destroyed. It's not an existential threat. He didn't say I was wrong, but essentially he said I was wrong. COVID. I told you, CNN interviewed me when I was running for governor. Do you think that the vaccine should be mandated? I said, no, I don't. Particularly for young, healthy people. They're not likely to get sick. They're not likely to get really sick. They're not likely to be hospitalized, and they're certainly not likely to die. But that's not true, according to the CDC, blah, blah, blah, blah, blah. So Elder became a vaccine denier. Did they ever apologize? Hunter Biden laptop story. The 2020 election clearly would have been won by President Trump had that story not been suppressed by outlets like Facebook and X. 51 former intelligence officials wrote a letter saying that the laptop had, quote, all the hallmarks of Russian disinformation, close quote. CNN reported it, slobbered all over it. Turned out to be a complete and total lie, that letter. By the way, you know who put together that letter? Who organized that letter? The future Secretary of State, Antony Blinken. I kid you not. And as you know, Biden effectively used that against Donald Trump during the debate. 51 intelligence officials have signed a letter saying that it was Russian disinformation. Well, 51 said. Maybe 49, not so much, but 51, it tears it. Clearly, big issue in the election. One study found that of the swing states, a number of Biden voters so large would not have voted for Biden had they known about the story. Not whether the story was true, just had they known about it. Trump clearly would have won the election. Talk about interference. And then, of course, you've got the Russia collusion thing that dogged the president's first term for almost 3 years. Breathlessly reporting on it. Turns out, no collusion, no obstruction of justice. A big, phony scam. More than that, I still don't think that they've reported thoroughly on the fact that Barack Obama knew that the Steele dossier was bogus, knew that Hillary paid for it and the DNC paid for it, knew that they were doing it because Hillary was in deep, deep voodoo over her unsecured basement on which she sent and received classified information, even though she denied it at first. And Obama knew that it wasn't true. And the Obama intelligence community knew that Russia was interfering, but not that Russia was interfering in order to elect Donald Trump. Russia assumed, as most people did, that Hillary was going to win. They just wanted to sow confusion. And then when Trump wins, Obama invites his intelligence officials, including Brennan, back in. So give me a new assessment. This time, I want you to say that the Russians put their thumb on the scale in order to elect Donald Trump. And they did. Now, you've heard conservative news report this. Have you heard ABC, NBC, CBS, CNN report this? I don't think so. And then you have the both sides thing. Charlottesville, President Trump says you had very fine people on both sides, referring to the issue of whether there should be a Confederate monument in the public square. There were very fine people on both sides. And it took almost 2 years before Jake Tapper of CNN said, you know, I went back and looked at it, and the president wasn't saying there are good Nazis and bad Nazis on both sides. He was saying there are very fine people on both sides of the issue about whether there should be a Confederate monument in the public square. 2 years after the fact. Another one of their hosts said the same thing. Their weekend guy, Michael Smirkanish, said it on his radio show. Somebody called in and said, you know, I think he got this one wrong. He goes, you know, I went back and I took a look at the film, and you're right. He was talking about the issue of whether or not there should be a Confederate monument in the public square. And then, of course, the COVID origins. President Trump called it the China virus, as they did for a while. Then all of a sudden, President Trump was racist for referring to it as a China virus, for suggesting it came out of the Wuhan lab. Now we know it did, or very likely did. And then stuff about the masks, social distancing, all designed to make it appear that Donald Trump didn't give a rip, wasn't taking this seriously. So you're darn right he's upset with them. And John Eastman loses his license to practice law because he represented Donald Trump during the election challenges for making theories that Vice President Vance had enough power to not certify certain states. It was a novel theory, an unusual theory to be sure, but you are now disbarred. You cannot practice law in the state of California because you made those representations. John Eastman, the former dean at Chapman Law School, former law professor. Can no longer practice law because of this. So darn right President Trump is very angry at some of these outlets. We come back. Majority of Maryland county sheriffs have sued over their state sanctuary policies. I'm Larry Ogle.
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0: the answer. Breaking news.
1: A transient from Los Angeles is under arrest in Ventura for allegedly assaulting a student on a middle school campus. It happened at Cabrillo Middle School on Tuesday. Police responded after a woman allegedly made a loud disturbance in the parking lot. After they found the suspect, the boy at the school said she had made contact with him. He did not sustain any injuries. The transient is now booked on multiple charges. Larry Marino in the Answer Newsroom.
2: Hi, Dennis Prager here. Well, as you know, I've been off the air since my injury in November 2024. Thank you for your prayers. 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I'm starting the Ask Me Anything episodes on the Timeless Wisdom podcast, and I'd love to hear from you. 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The number is 877-243-7776. 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I look forward to hearing from you. Thank you for listening.
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5: Go, Jim Daddy! 888-971-SAGE, 888-971-7243. I am Larry Elder. 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President Trump has signed the Lindsey Graham Sanctioning Russia and Iran Act of 2026. Imposes sanctions against Russia, as well as its shadow fleet of tankers that evade existing sanctions. This will deprive Moscow of funds used to pay for the war against Ukraine. It also puts levies on Russia's biggest trading partners. Now, Jessica Tarloff is one of the hosts on a show called The Five on Fox News. It's the most popular show on cable. Usually it has a liberal against four other conservatives or non-liberals. Harold Ford and she serve as the liberals, but she usually is there more often than Harold Ford. Harold Ford is a former Democratic senator, Democratic congressman from Tennessee. He ran for Senate and did not win. So she has a book out. And she goes on the Charlemagne the God show, where the great Odersky once spent an hour. By the way, you can see my interview with him by going to YouTube. Get the popcorn. It was very, very entertaining. And she tells Charlemagne, I'll get this. She did not know that Biden was lying when he told the nation the southern border was secure. She did not know he was

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1: News. I'm Roxanne Evans. President Trump announcing a new deal with Denmark and Greenland, giving the U.S. permanent military access to the Arctic island. The deal does not transfer ownership of Greenland to the United States. And the Trump administration expanding its most favored nation drug pricing program to every state. The president at the Oval Office.

0: from opioid overdoses and not cover the fact that we have found and located 11,000 child victims that the Biden administration failed to do a 20% increase. These stats, these numbers, Sean, you know this, are human lives in every one of their states that we have improved because of our administration and this law enforcement. And the men and women of this FBI are getting it done every day. So when they want to act like buffoons on Capitol Hill, I think the world is going to look at that hearing and say, a United States senator called the director of the FBI a thug and yelled and screamed at Chairman Chuck Grassley of the United States Senate. That's what they're going to see. And then the other thing the rest of the world is going to see is the historic success we've had in securing this country.
1: John is in Seminole, Florida. John, you're on the Larry Elder Show. Thank you so much for calling.
2: Thank you, Larry. Thank you for taking my call.
1: My pleasure.
2: I just wanted to make a comment about, and I'll preface it by saying the country was founded as a constitutional republic, not as a democracy.
1: Correct.
2: But that being said, I know Nancy Pelosi, she's one of them, but a lot of them refer to our democracy. Well, here's what Karl Marx had to say about it. A democracy will only last as long as it takes its constituents to realize they may vote themselves more money.
1: Mm-hmm.
2: And that's where it all, we're headed to a communist system, because that's the way it's going. I see. That's the way I see it.
1: It is scary. You know, that's why we have things like rent control. There are more tenants than there are landlords. So basically they're voting themselves a freeze on rent at somebody else's sacrifice. It's outrageous. Same thing with minimum wage laws. There are more people who are working minimum wage jobs, so they go and pass these laws that put a gun to an employer's head and make him pay more than fair market value for labor, has all sorts of negative consequences. And nearly half of the people in this country don't pay one dime in federal income taxes. So they're basically voting for the party that gives them a raise. I think everybody should have some skin in the game. I like the idea that taxes should be low, but I don't think anybody should be paying zero federal income taxes if they're working.
2: Well, if I could say one thing on the federal income taxes, another one of Karl Marx's planks of a communist society is a graduated income tax.
1: Mm.
2: The purpose of it is to divide and conquer.
1: Yep.
2: Okay, to create various classes of people. You know, I'm paying 38, you're paying 10. That's the purpose of it. Okay, the fact of the matter is, and I'll give you one more, and then I know you're going to let me go, but this comes from Henry Ford. And he said that it's just as well that the American people do not understand their banking and monetary system.
1: Hmm.
2: For if they ever did, I fear there would be a revolution before tomorrow morning. So
1: yeah.
2: until people are willing to take a look at how money is created, what money is created as a debt to the people. All mm-hmm. of it, Larry. Mm-hmm. Every bit of it.
1: Mm-hmm.
2: The government. I've asked this question, Larry. I travel this country from one end of it to the other. And I used to go see businesses and help them, you know, like kind of like the kitchen nightmares guy. They were losing money, and I would help them find out why they were losing money and what could be done about it. And I would ask them all the same question. Who issues the money supply for the United States of America? And what do you think the number one answer I got was? The government.
1: Mm-hmm.
2: You know what my response to that was? Well, hold on a second. If the government is issuing money, how in God's name could the government be in debt and thereby you and me be in debt?
1: Right.
2: The fact of the matter is the government does not issue money. Banks issue money.
1: The government has no money. Can borrow it, can tax it, you can print it. 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
3: The midterms are almost here, and Republicans could be in deep trouble. Polls show Democrats leading in key races. Tonight, Rob Finnerty on Newsmax reveals the growing threat from the DSA and the radical left. With less than 60 days to go, Finnerty says it's time for the GOP to hit the panic button. The House may go, and control of the Senate is up for grabs. 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Americans are angry, and the progressive left wants total control of Congress. Tallarico, El Sayed, AOC, Bernie Sanders. Finnerty reveals President Trump's secret plan to fight back and what you can do to help him. Don't miss Finnerty tonight at 8 p.m. Eastern on Newsmax. 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
5: Hi, Dennis Prager here. 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
1: 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Marty is in Colorado Springs. Marty on the Larry Elder Show. Thank you so much for calling.
11: Hello, Larry. How are you?
1: I'm well. How are you?
11: I'm good. I'm talking to the great Eldersky. I've called into your show a few times before. You probably don't remember me because you have a million callers, but I met your mama at a book signing in Los Angeles, and I know why you're such a great person, because you had a great mama.
1: I really did. She was amazing. Yeah.
11: Oh, she was ahead of her time, too. She really was. From what I gathered. Anyways, I'm just calling to say that in 1960, I was 3 years old, and I came with my father and my sister as Cuban refugees. And during that time, people were paranoid about communism. And you know what? As well they should have been, and as well that they still should be now. It is a little scary. When we came as Cuban refugees, we had no money, mind you. My father was wealthy in Cuba. We had no money. The first thing we did is we got our U.S. citizenship. And my father raised us. He said, you will never lose your Cuban heritage, but you will always be grateful, respectful, and be great patriots of the United States because they're the ones handing you a life.
1: Wow.
11: And I think now immigrants, somehow they believe they deserve something without working for it. But back in the day, you didn't. And, you know, I challenge the people that back these socialists and communists to go live in a communistic country for a year. I bet they changed their tune right away.
1: Marty, your father's assets were taken from him. Everything was taken from him. And he had to start all over again when he came here. Yeah. Wow.
11: Oh, everything. I'll tell you how much everything is. When we boarded the plane, which was a Pan Am, to Miami, direct from Havana, there were these buckets, like Home Depot bucket size. They took all our jewelry off and tossed it in the buckets. And I was a little girl, you know, little Cuban girls get their ears pierced and you get little gold earrings and you get a little gold chain with your namesake of a saint on it. They tore that off, took my earrings out. I was 3 years old.
1: Wow.
11: My father had an 18-karat gold Rolex watch, and before we left for the airport, he took off the gold band, he put on a cloth dress band, and he put the wrong time on it, made sure it was turned off, and when they went to take his watch, he said, look, this isn't worth anything. This is just a family heirloom. It used to belong to my great-grandfather, and they let him keep that watch. And that watch, selling that watch, is what actually got us to be able to get our citizenship and, believe it or not, put a down payment on a house in Miami.
1: What did your dad end up doing for a living?
11: He ended up teaching Spanish because he was a lawyer in Cuba, but with the language barrier, he learned to speak English right away. My parents used to come to the U.S. on vacation, but he learned to speak English. But he taught high school Spanish. He worked for Western Airlines, too, for many years.
1: Wow.
11: Because they paid better than his teaching job. But little by little, I mean, that's what we were taught as children. And
1: wow.
11: To this day, of course, I love the United States. It kills me when people say derogatory things or unpatriotic. They don't know what they have because they haven't been where they haven't had
1: it. Right. Marty, I remember those old Western airline commercials. Western Airlines, the only way to fly.
11: With the little bird and the cigar.
1: Right.
11: that was a blast from the past, right, Larry?
1: Well, Marty, thank you so much for calling. I appreciate it.
11: But thank you for being you, Larry. You keep doing it and keep educating people, and hopefully logic will seep back in.
1: Thank you so much. Speaking of people that don't appreciate this country, one of whom is Abdul El Sayed. Here's what John Kennedy, Senator John Kennedy, said about him. Number 48.
12: Dr. Abdul is, he believes in opening our prisons, opening our borders, defunding the police, defunding ICE. He's a socialist. He knows the words by heart for the Cuban national anthem. If you got a pulse and a marginal desire for a better life, and you've read any history books, you know that socialism is for morons. His wing, Dr. Abdul's wing, is in control of the party. And they feel contempt for America when they should feel gratitude.
1: And Abdul El Sayed still will not condemn Hassan Piker, number 25.
13: Let me just answer your question directly. I will take every statement on its own terms. There are many, many things that he has said that I disagree with, that I have disavowed, whether it was his ridiculous comments about 9/11 or his more recent comments about Jewish Americans. I just think it's important for us to stop playing this game wherein you take a whole individual and pretend like they are the worst thing they've ever said. I remember back in 2020 where we talked about how caustic that cancel culture was. In fact, it was Republicans themselves, the very same people who want to make this race about a streamer in California, who said exactly that. But we have to believe in our democratic process. We have to believe that we can talk about individual things that people have said on their own terms.
1: Wow. So saying we deserve 9/11, can't cancel somebody for that. Saying that Hamas is 1,000 times better than Israel, can't cancel somebody for that. Saying that we, America, is worse than Al-Qaeda, can't cancel somebody for that. Saying I wipe my blank with the Constitution, can't cancel somebody for that. Saying I don't care about women being raped after October 7th, can't cancel somebody for that. Saying Jews are inbred, can't cancel somebody for that. Can't saying the Middle East would be better off with a nuclear-armed Iran, can't cancel somebody for that. Just because they have a few statements, you can't cancel them. Really? Saying that Jews who support Israel are the reason that people have anti-Semitism. I'm paraphrasing, but that's pretty much what he said. If you're Jewish and you support Israel, don't be surprised when people dislike you. Wow. But I'm not going to cancel him. You know, we're part of cancel culture. I'm not going to get involved in that. 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
18: Hey, Larry, I just wanted to see what you think about Trump banning CNN, MSNBC, political, all the Democrat networks, as you call them. Let's see if Fox stands up for those networks where they all stood up for Fox when Obama wanted to get rid, not allow them into White House briefings. Do you think Fox is going to stand up to him or be a hypocrite like most Republicans are and not say anything? Let's see what happens, Larry. And why don't you talk about that today? Bye.
1: 888-971-SAGE, 888-971-7243. I am Larry Elder. We are Salem News Channel. Coming up, 45% of Michigan voters say they would not vote for a Muslim, and a CNN host was not happy about it. Paramount may leave California. The economy a lot stronger than people think. And a Trump lawyer predicts that Ilhan Omar may be charged with immigration fraud. All of this and more, 888-971-SAG. That's Magnificent Mark, and he's not wrong. When Obama wanted to ban Fox from some event, the other news outlets stood up for Fox. It will be very interesting to see if Fox stands up for them. I suspect that they will, but we'll see. And when they do, I expect that Mark will call up and say, you know, Larry, I was wrong. I guess I was wrong by calling Fox hypocritical because they stood up just as the other network stood up for them when Fox was banned by the Obama White House. Super Racide is in Detroit. Super, where have you been, my friend?
19: Hey, what's good? Oh, I've been all around the states, man, you know, making my rounds. You know, the other people, man, they're paying me now, so you're going to have to start coughing up some money, man, when I call in, brother.
1: Super, let me ask you real quickly, what's going to happen with your Senate race? Is this Piker going to, I mean, Abdul El Sayed going to beat Rogers? What do you think?
19: No way, Jose. Hmm. And here's the thing, but I wanted to talk Kaepernick, but let me get to the Muslim faith that he professes and he claims. Listen, for one of the reasons, I have nothing against no other religions, but guess what? When you treat your women a certain way, which nobody really talks about, we got to point that out. Mm-hmm. Why do you have to make your women, whether you're brainwashing them, intimidating them, have to wear those hijabs? I hate that. My thing is this. Who are you to impose on that little small percentage of women? They have to wear hijabs and cover themselves up, and no other women on the face of the planet goes through that. That is my problem with the Muslim faith. I have nothing against how they pray, who they pray to, but I do have a problem with that. And also, if anything is in the Quran that's negative or that's talking about attacking other people for what they believe in, I got a problem with that as well. But most definitely, we need to talk about how they treat their women. So because of that, and he's, you know, claiming to be a Muslim.
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5: Hi, Dennis Prager here. Well, as you know, I've been off the air since my injury in November 2024. Thank you for your prayers. 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I'm starting the Ask Me Anything episodes on the Timeless Wisdom podcast, and I'd love to hear from you. 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
14: News. I'm Deborah Valentine. President Donald Trump has banned three news agencies from covering the White House. Fox's Peter Doocy.
20: A senior White House official is telling us that brass at CNN, MS Now, and Politico are being informed that they can't come to campus.
0: The move is a test of constitutional First Amendment protections. Millions of people across Cuba without electricity after its power grid collapsed. The Ministry of Energy and Mines announced the blackout on its official X account. A cause was not mentioned. Pakistani security forces Saturday ended a standoff with militants holed up inside a police compound in northwestern Pakistan. Officials say the confrontation began Friday after a suicide bomber rammed an explosives-laden vehicle into a mosque. Gunmen stormed the facility, killing 21 people and wounding 103 others. 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
22: Governor Gavin Newsom admits that some of California's COVID-19 restrictions went too far, ones he implemented. He said some COVID measures are hard to justify in hindsight and lasted longer than necessary. That includes closing beaches and keeping schools shut down. Newsom led California's strict response, and he now acknowledges there were negative effects, such as lower student test scores. Larry Marino on The Answer with breaking news and talk you can trust.
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33: Good afternoon, patriots of the great state of California. This is your host, Rick Travis, the Director of Government Affairs for the California Rifle and Pistol Association. Welcome you at the end of the trail, at the tailgate, with longtime guest and one of my best friends, Bill Gaines of Gaines Associates, who represents such fine organizations as the California Bowman Hunters, the California State Archery Association, who we'll be talking about in today. He also represents people like the California Falconers and California Handsmen for Hunters and California Deer. In other words, he represents a lot of people in the community. And what are we going to be talking about? Well, it's going to be an eclectic show because we're going to talk about hunting. We're going to talk about the governor. We're going to talk about the Second Amendment. Pretty much we're going to be shooting breeze about quite a bit today. So welcome to the tailgate. Grab yourself something to drink out of the cooler. Or if you want something warm, we do have that inside a couple thermoses here. And let's sit down and talk. So the Catalina deer issue is going through, kind of an update for everybody. We went, we sued, we tried to get an injunction. The judge didn't buy it, so he's allowed the slaughter to begin. It's going in segments. And then this broke earlier this week, and I wanted to give it to you. It's from the Rock Junkies podcast. There's a great guy on that podcast named Steven Ziegler, who did an excellent job surmising some things. So this is what he said. California approved wiping out Catalina Island's entire mule deer herd while families on the island are literally eating those same deer. And now we're being told the real cost could be closer to $2,000 per deer. Why is that important? Because Bill and I have sat through, a decade's worth of meetings where we were told that most it would be $400, closer to $200 per deer. That meat that could have been feeding people on Catalina, that could have provided income to the people on the islands. I mean, so much is not being used, not to mention all the people, you know, that come to see the deer. But California doesn't care about that because they've approved professional crews to kill them at night as part of a plan to remove every single deer from the island. Now, to you, you may sit there and you may buy off on the conservancy's thing of like, well, you know, the deer have to go because we're trying to restore the native Catalina ecology to match it to the Channel Islands at some given time in history that nobody has ever determined. And nobody was around to know what was and wasn't there. So a lot of this is guesswork. But fine. As he goes on in the article, say, but this is California, so it gets worse. Allison Wrigley Rusak is chair of the Catalina Island Conservancy and co-owns Rusak Vineyards. Her family retained El Rancho Escondido, where the Catalina Vineyard sits, and published reporting has specifically documented. Now, I want to repeat this. This is not hearsay. These are published, documented reports that she is a part of, that deer is one of the animals eating their grapes. That relationship is real, and when an organization is pushing to eliminate every deer, so think about this. Allison, from the conservancy point, is, oh my, we need to get rid of the deer because of native plants, but Allison, the co-owner of the vineyard, is like, oh my, we need to get rid of the deer because they're eating my grapes. And so he goes on to say that, you know, when a prominent benefactor leader owns a vineyard that has had problems with those deer, the conflict of interest, folks, it's obvious. This is California in a nutshell. Families were trying to hunt these deer and put venison on their dinner tables while wealthy interests want the deer gone and the state approves complete eradication. Our state, as he goes on to say, has shown us how spectacularly expensive government-backed projects can become. High rate speed rail project has consumed billions, and yet not a single passenger has been on it. And now this is $2,000 a deer. You know, the question that we all ask is why not expand access to allow people to hunt? But this looks a whole lot more like powerful interests gain their way while everyday families and people like you and I lose a hunting tradition and a food source. And then he goes on to have a picture of the governor who did show up at the winery a couple times during this fight for the deer. And so he being a winery owner himself, it doesn't look good, folks. And Bill, now that I've spewed all that out, what are your thoughts?
2: Frustration are my thoughts, Rick. First of all, thank you for having me join you on the tailgate today. You know, I always enjoy these chats with you. But yeah, we've been fighting this Catalina issue since, I believe, October of 2023. So it'll be 3 years next month. And fought hard. We've done everything we possibly can on this. I mean, we have common sense. We have conservation. We have everything on our side. What they've got on their side is California's misguided politics. This thing is just reeks of backdoor deals. I mean, you know, there's nothing in here when you look at the way that California, this is California. We're not in Texas or some other state. This is California where eradication of any species is an absolute no-no. You would think the animal rights folks would be going nuts on this. They'd be going nuts with us. They're not. Many of them are quietly supporting this. This just reeks. It just reeks. It's like follow the money on this one, Rick. It reeks. I appreciate everything that CRPA's done on this, you know, partnering with you over the past several years, trying to make sense out of this, trying to stop this absolute misguided proposal. And it just like I say, follow the money. It's just amazing that this is happening in California. And they originally proposed it with eradicating them from helicopters. It's like, what? You would think the governor would have said not only no, but hell no on this. But no, it's California's just disgusting politics at its finest.
33: And, you know, the other point I will point out is you and I work with coalitions. We know how hard it is to put a coalition together. But this coalition has truly been amazing because, you know, for years, and Bill, you and I have talked about this many times, it's very easy when you go into a room, whether it's in the Capitol or in an agency, and go, oh, well, there's the people on this side of the coin. There's the people on that side of the coin. They don't play well with the HR. This is going to be a fight in the sandbox because that's business. That's the way it goes. It is rare when the people that normally oppose you join the sandbox against the government. And, you know, I look at people who I have a deep respect for, the LA Board of Supervisors, like I do any county Board of Supervisors. But, you know, the Hahn family in Southern California have not known for being, you know, the great supporters of, you know, gun rights and stuff like that. And yet Janice Hahn has been an invaluable partner in this fight. We have stood side by side fighting for the deer. She has been relentless in that this is wrong and an absolute tragedy. She has, as one of the leading Democratic families in this state, pled with the governor, got zero response. You and I have seen people that normally are antithetical to what we believe in join us in this fight and have held on to that for 3 years in this fight, fighting back every single time they can. And again, absolutely nothing. And you would think the governor, although I don't think he really cares, you think, you know, the people in the conservancy would be like, holy cow, like we're sitting at a table and everybody's opposing us. But this is the arrogance of the people that have all, as you said, the money and the power. They don't care. You know, the needs of the people be damned. And that's a concern that we should all have.
2: No, you're right to give Janice Hahn a ton of credit. She's been amazing. You know, the entire LA County Board of Supervisors have been super supportive. You know, the city council in Avalon, super supportive. 99% of the people on the island of Catalina in Avalon, super supportive. The local Humane Society, super supportive. I mean, everybody that's close to this issue, that really cares about, you know, conservation in California, is supportive of this, except for the people that have the power of the decision in their hands. This has probably been one of the most frustrating issues I've worked on in my 30 plus years of working in this business, Rick. It's just a head shaker.
33: Yeah, I did not see it going down this path to the conclusion. I feared it, but I thought there were several points that we could pull it off. We're still fighting it, folks. We haven't given up. But with each day, more and more of those deer are being, and I'll just be blunt, slaughtered. Let's take this as a good pivot, since we're talking about Governor Newsom, who is working around the clock. Folks, you should see all the social media he's doing. I just watched a thing yesterday where he was talking about, like, oh, wow, yeah, there were some mistakes made during COVID. You know, who saw that coming? Trying to place the blame for closing schools on LA Unified. You know, they just wouldn't listen. A whole lot of things, because he's trying to make himself look more palatable to be a presidential candidate. And we're going to be talking about that attempt to be palatable, because we have some things on the governor's desk, both good and bad, that we're going to break it down to what's left, what we're waiting for. Quite frankly, I thought by the time that we were going to get to do this show, it would have all been settled, and it's not, which is different than it has been in previous years. We'll be back on Firing Line Radio.
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33: 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And for those of you that live in the Inland Empire, we are calling out an all hands on deck. 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We have a battleground seat that we are working on. I can't tell you the political candidate because it violates the radio station's rules. But I can tell you to go to crpa.org and go to our elections page, and you will see the flyer. We need everybody out there on the 27th in the afternoon from basically 11:30 to 4. If you can come out for a couple of hours, we sure would appreciate you, because this could tip everything in the favor of us for protecting your rights. Now, having said that, the governor. So, Bill, we have a bunch of pieces of legislation on his desk, and the governor has three options that you and I participate in. We've gotten thousands of letters in because we've went out to our people to sign some, veto some, but I think there's another thing that people don't understand. There are actually three options, Bill, that the governor has. And I have a sneaky feeling I know which one he might use this time around. But one is to sign the bill, as you know. One is to veto the bill. And sometimes the veto bill is interesting because they just say no and sign it. And as you know, Bill, we've had some very interesting vetoes with quite a lot of praise and support from governors like former Governor Jerry Brown and other Schwarzenegger, and even going back to the Pete Wilson days. And then other times they're not so nice. And then there is the last one that I think very few people in the public know. He just leaves a stack on his desk, doesn't touch them, and they automatically become law at the end of this month. Bill, my thought is some of these bills that aren't so 2A friendly, he may just leave on the desk and let them become law as a oopsie, so that no one can say in this presidential campaign, well, you're still anti-Second Amendment, you're still this because this is what you signed into law. You may go, oh, busy, forgot about that. What are your thoughts?
6: You know, Rick, you're absolutely right. He doesn't use that. I don't think Governor Newsom has ever not signed a bill and just allowed it to become law. In fact, thinking back over the gazillion years that I've been in this business, I can't think of any governor that has actually used that option. It is an option. It is amazing how moderate Governor Newsom has suddenly become in the last year to year and a half, right? I mean, stuff that we thought there's no way he'll sign this bill, or there's no way he'll veto that bill, or there's no way he'll support this or oppose it. He's doing stuff that's got me scratching my head. Why? Yeah. Because when he stepped outside of California's weird little political sphere and went out to saw what the real world's like in the other 49 states, he realized, you know what? I'm pretty flippin' liberal, a little too liberal for even the typical liberal, you know, Americans. Yeah. So now he's doing stuff that we never expected him to do. So, I mean, I doubt he'll use, you know, the lack of signing to let something come ball. He can do that. I don't think he's going to, Rick. He's got 30 days to sign bills that were placed on his desk at the end of session. That's the end of September. Right. You know, and so we've got a couple more weeks for him to do stuff. I mean, in my time doing this, you know, it seems like governors typically, whether they're Republicans or Democrats, typically wait and they'll sign just a mass of bills the last few days of session. So, I mean, that's what I'm sitting waiting for. We've got a couple of bills, you know, that are bills that we helped put on his desk that we're hoping that he signs, you know, so. Well, we'll see what happens. But yeah, he has three options. We'll see which one he uses. But I don't think just letting him sit and not signing him and letting him become law is one that he's likely to use. But he might, because, you know, he's a different governor today when it comes to those decisions that he was, you know, 3, 4, 5, 6, 7, 8 years ago.
33: Yeah, and I think that's important because, you know, you got to kind of look at what happens in some of these states. And you brought up a good point. We have some states that can be fairly liberal. We have some that can be fairly conservative. We got ones that flip kind of in the middle. But some of the ag states, I tell people this all the time, just because you look at some of the farming states and go, oh, they tend to go a little bit more liberal. They have a Democratic governor or something like that. Ain't the same kind of Democrat as you have in the Bay Area of California. Not even close. And I think that's what we're seeing. We're seeing a lot of shifts in the party politic, and I think the governor is trying to play to all sides, trying to sweep as many votes his way. And we still have yet to see if his fellow compatriot Kamala Harris is going to jump back in. I mean, there's a lot that will be quite interesting that will start coming down the pipe come this January, February. But coming back to these different bill positions, I do think it's important that we look at them. So let's talk about first the two that he signed into law, of the ones that we sent to the desk, because I think those are important. He signed earlier on, which I was amazed at back in the end of June before we went on break. He signed Assembly Bill 1948, which moved us from a 2-year to 3-year on our concealed carry permits. And you and I were amazed that we got that through the legislature, but we were leery if that would ever get signed. Like that was... historically, that would have been an easy target. Nope. Veto. And yet, he literally signed it the day that it went there. Like, he took no time, no fanfare, but just signed it. Hit his desk, and it was signed, like, within an hour.
6: Classic example, Rick, of what we just talked about, of him trying to appear more moderate. I mean, 1948 was certainly a win for us, but that's something we would have never got signed into law 2-3 years ago. Never. Not with this governor. We did this time.
33: And then you and I value your partnership in this for the better part of a decade. I've worked with the Fish and Game Commission to go through the regulatory policy piecemeal. Some of it was kind of ridiculous early on, but to allow concealed carry permits to be used while hunting. It had been outlawed back in the 30s. And the final leg on that was AB 1912, which one of your clients, great friends of ours, the California Bowman and State Archery Association, were the lead sponsor of the bill. And we were able to get that win that eliminated any barrier to carrying a concealed firearm. And it has started up a debate that we're all going to be looking at over the next couple of years about the possibility of open carry while engaged in hunting or fishing. There's no bill out there right now, so I don't want people thinking there is, because there's not. But it's definitely opened up that discussion. What's interesting is this bill, he had no problem signing it either. He signed it the same day it hit the desk. And I was like, what? Like, because I didn't see that happening either.
6: You know, that bill flew through the Assembly and the Senate, you know, largely on consent. I mean, yeah. So it was a head shaker as well. Another example, just amazing. We have to give Heather Hadwick, she's an amazing legislator, you know, for carrying that legislation. California Deer Association co-sponsored the bill with the California Bowman Hunters State Archery Association. Yeah, that was a big win for hunters, a huge win for archery deer hunting. And yeah, I guess sometimes maybe it's just timing. If we would have floated that bill 3 years ago, it never would have gotten through, but we got it through this time.
33: Yeah, and pretty common sense. And so I'm going to go another common sense bill, and that is also by the amazing Heather Hadwick, which is Assembly Bill 1722, and it's the, you know, California Endangered Species Act. And I want to break this down to some people understood why this is so important. And for those of you who don't hunt, this bill has legs for the non-hunter as well when it comes to the legal side of things. So, you know, this is the, you know, under current law bill, if you've got, like, let's just use the mountain lion, it's an endangered species, or the wolf. And those animals are coming at you, and you end up defending yourself because you don't want to die or have your kid killed or your wife or, you know, something like that. It becomes a legal quagmire, to say the least. It is going to be costly, you know. And one of the things I think people need to realize is you might not go to jail, but the amount of money that you'll be taking out of your savings account, your retirement fund or whatever, it can hit six digits when it's all said and done. Time you figure legal fees and things like that. So, and defending your life shouldn't cost you that much money, is what I would argue, Bill. And so we're going to come back and peel this away, because this is a beautifully written bill that changes a lot of things. And I want to thank you, Bill, because I know you worked very, very closely with the people in Hadwick's office to get this thing off the ground. We'll be back on Fine Line Radio to discuss just what this does.
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22: A federal judge in Los Angeles is putting some restrictions on certain types of warrantless arrests involving immigrants. Under federal law, immigration agents can make a warrantless civil immigration arrest if certain conditions are met. They must have probable cause to believe both that a person is in the country illegally and that the person is likely to escape before a warrant can be obtained. Larry Marino on The Answer with breaking news and talk you can trust.
4: Foundations of Freedom, a look at America's founding principles and the leaders who shaped our nation.
5: Ronald Reagan understood that freedom sometimes requires more than quiet diplomacy. It requires moral clarity. On June 12, 1987, standing before the Brandenburg Gate in a divided Berlin, Reagan issued a direct challenge to Soviet leader Mikhail Gorbachev. "Mr. Gorbachev, tear down this wall." The Berlin Wall was more than concrete and barbed wire. It represented a system that restricted movement, divided families, and denied millions the freedoms Americans often take for granted. Reagan refused to treat that division as permanent. He understood that free nations must be willing to identify the difference between liberty and oppression, and have the courage to say so. 2 years later, the Berlin Wall fell. Freedom survives when people refuse to accept tyranny as inevitable. So when freedom is challenged today, will we have the courage to defend it with the same clarity?
0: Hi, Dennis Prager here. Well, as you know, I've been off the air since my injury in November 2024. Thank you for your prayers. Believe me, I've missed talking to you. I'm starting the Ask Me Anything episodes on the Timeless Wisdom podcast, and I'd love to hear from you. Whether your question is about faith, morality, politics, history, relationships, happiness, or even my life, give me a call and leave a voicemail. The number is 877-243-7776. That's 877-243-7776. Please include your first name and where you're calling from. I will answer

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5: Welcome back to The Tailgate, where we believe you have the right to self-defense. And they explain Assembly Bill 1722 is Bill Gaines.
6: Thank you, Rick. Assembly Bill 1722 by Heather Hadwick, as you mentioned, is one of the most common sense bills I've seen float through the state legislature in a long, long time. Now, got to tell you, this bill is on the governor's desk. He has not signed it yet. As we mentioned a few minutes ago, he's got until the end of this month to either sign it, veto it, or just like we talked about, the possibility of not signing it, in which case it would become law, unlike the pocket veto that the president has on federal legislation and so forth. But what AB 1720 do is it would protect the person from civil, administrative, or criminal penalties for taking or attempting to take a protected species if they're acting in good faith and using necessary and reasonable force to protect themselves or another person from immediate bodily harm. Now, with wolves, for example, I mean, up in Northern California and now through much of the state, we have packs of wolves right now. They are protected under the California Endangered Species Act. If a wolf were to attack you right now, Rick, or one of your families, you couldn't do anything about it. That just does not make sense. I'm sorry. Any critter tries to attack me and I have the ability, I'm going to kill that critter. Right? I mean, but when it comes to woods, if you did that, you would be faced with all kinds of lawsuits, the six-figure battle that you just mentioned and so forth. That doesn't make any sense. Now, mountain lions, a little bit of a different story. They're protected under CESA in certain parts of the state, and they're not protected in other parts of the state. You know, in parts of the state where they're not protected under CESA, you can kill a mountain lion legally if it's threatening you, your family, your pets, you know, your livestock or whatever. But down in most of Southern California, you can't because of the California Endangered Species Act. This bill would eliminate those protections, if you will, for the CESA species and allow you to protect yourself or another person, not your pets or your livestock, but another person from an attack from an endangered species. It just makes common sense. You shouldn't even have to legislate this stuff. I mean, but in California, we have to.
5: And, you know, I want to hang here on the wolf issue. You know, a good friend of ours and one of your clients, Josh Bruns, just released a beautiful video on social media this week that goes in and articulates the issue we have with these wolves. And so I want to throw out three really quick facts. I've been out to one of the wolf rescue centers. I've worked with wolves for a good chunk of my life. Folks, these are not German Shepherds. They are not Great Pyrenees. They're not Malamutes. Yes, all dogs descend from wolves, but this particular species of wolf that was reintroduced to Yellowstone, that's migrated as it's grown bigger in population down here in California, these are the largest form of wolves on the planet. So you guys know, I wear a size 8 head. Bill gives me crap about it all the time. My size 8 head fits entirely inside the wolf's jaws. These are huge freaking animals. They can put a human skull and go crunch. That's not meant to scare you. It's to give you a perspective. They can outrun every ungulate, which is like the scientific name for deer, elk, etc. in California, because they are built for speed and they are built for endurance. These are incredibly big animals. And why is that important in this conversation? One, you are not going to win a fight with a wolf. Get the Hollywood crud out of your mind. You are not going to win. I have watched videos of wolves throwing mountains.

0: lions off the side of a cliff. Like, it's no big deal. I've watched these wolves take on grizzly bears that can stand 10 feet tall on their back legs. So any concept you have that you're going to pull out your Swiss Army knife and handle a wolf, that is the most foolish thing. And I've heard people say, oh, I can throw a pine cone at a bear and I can use a Swiss Army knife with a wolf. Those people are idiots. But what's more important, or just as important, in this conversation on wolves is we have a bad bill on the governor's desk, Senate Bill 1135, which had human-wildlife coexistence. And in this bill, Catherine Blakespear took the Wolf Livestock Compensation Pilot Program, which was designed to help the ranchers, help the people, as you know, Bill, here in California, because we went from one pack to 12 packs. Some are now arguing outside the department's official number of 12 packs. That's closer to 16 to 17 packs. The department's admitting a number of 90 wolves, but we have people from other wildlife agencies that do work here in California. They're saying that number is well above 120 to 130 wolves. So, I mean, fact is we got lots of wolves that we never have had for like a long, long time. But this actually turns it into the California Wolf Coexistence Program. And the key to this is money that was originally put in this program to go to help out ranchers and people in ag that have lost livestock to the tunes of six digits. Well, now this money can also be used for the anti-ag people, the anti-hunting people. This bill's crazy bad.
1: I'll tell you, Rick, the good news, well, good news is not the right way to say it, you know, but on this bill, it actually has language in it that got stuffed in towards the tail end, and then we can take some credit for that, that says that it requires a special appropriation by the legislature to be implemented, right? Right. Did not include any funding in it this year, so we can continue to fight this battle for this misguided legislation, you know, in next year during the budget deliberations and so forth. You know, the author, Blake Spears, up for re-election. She's got a bit of a tough battle on her hands. Who knows how this will play out, right? But fortunately on this one, the battle's not over yet. They still have to fund it, and we'll do what we can to see to it that any funding that may go towards wolves goes into the pockets of the livestock owners that are being hammered, you know, by losing, you know, their livestock to these critters.
0: Yeah, and Bill, I'm going to ask you here on the show, because I know we're not up in the Capitol, so you have a little bit more time. I don't want to take too much of it, but I would like to get you back on for a couple of shows in October or November, maybe one in both, where we have some of the people who've been negatively impacted by the wolves on. And then we also, you and I have been working with some really excellent researchers and people in the field, and I'd like to get those people on as well, so that we could, you know, really educate the public. So hopefully you'll be open to that. I want to go talk about a couple of other bad bills that are on the desk. And the first one I'm going to talk about, because we can probably get through it a little quicker, is Assembly Bill 1743. For those of you with CCWs who remember the infamous morning when we found out we had all been doxxed, our information had been put out to multiple groups to know who we were, where we lived, and that we had CCWs. The state of California gave you a nice, oh, if you get like 6 months free watch on your credit report, which did absolutely nothing for what was done to us. And then as to add insult to injury, they created the Gun Violence Prevention Center at the University of California, Davis, and opened up those files to yet another place that they could be taken from. 1743 takes that a step further and now says, well, if it's good enough for the UC Davis, it's good enough for all the California State University, the UC system, and nonprofit universities in California. And yes, community colleges looked like they were struck out, but there was a caveat. And that is, if it's a community college that houses CSU or UC classes, yeah, they're included too. So not really. They didn't really get taken out. There just was a creative loophole established. So that means people that are 15, 16 that are just really good in high school that are taking college classes at these schools would also have access. And I don't know about you, Bill, but I don't care if it's my firearms data or anything else. Allowing a high schooler, even looking back when I was a high schooler, I wouldn't have wanted the younger version of me to have that kind of access.
1: I mean, you know, whatever happened to, you know, private information remaining private, right? It's funny, you know, they want information that helps push their cause out there. But when it comes to their own personal issues and things that they may disagree with, you know, they don't want it out there. So it's just a matter of it just doesn't make sense. I mean, for all the information to be accessible to all of those various entities and institutions, it's like, why? Right? Why? It's just another backdoor step towards trying to rid California of our legal possession and purchase of firearms.
0: And what's amazing is how many of those liberals on the left, we found out through that doxing, actually have CCWs, but they don't want you to have them, actually have security teams because they don't see California as safe, even though that's why they say you don't need a gun or access to a firearm because it's so safe. The hypocrisy was very much exposed during that doxing. And yeah, I think this is why the next couple bills we're going to talk about and peel back are such a concern, because we're fighting for your rights, folks. We fight for your rights to hunt, but Bill and I also realize that your rights for the Second and First Amendment are part of that fight too. We'll be back on Fine Line Radio.
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0: Welcome back to Firing Line Radio. Again, if you are not a member of the California Deer Association, the California Houndsman, because you're a person that has hounds, loves hounds, has that respect for hounds, you know, California, just about anything in California that deals with hunting and conservation. Bill represents many of these groups. We have other friends that represent them. But folks, these groups are not just a club. It's not just a magazine. These are groups that have people in the trenches. And we all don't just fight for hunting rights. Every one of those groups has stood side by side with me multiple times in the heat of battle, trying to protect your God-given Second Amendment rights. And so show them love, show them support. and get out there and spread the word. And that battle has really come down to, and I'm gonna dispel one of the things that I hate people saying, well, Rick, you know, having a firearm is a dangerous thing. It's like flying a plane. It's like driving a car. It's like, okay, no, it's not. I've had a pilot's license. Not currently, but I've had one for about 25 years of my life. And guess what? Not a right. Privilege. The FAA will tell you it's a privilege that can be yanked. DMV tells you driving is a privilege. Owning a firearm, the ability to use a firearm, is a constitutional right. It is not a privilege. So comparing them is absolute nonsense. And if you who maybe don't like firearms say, well, I think it's okay, well, then do you want to have to go get a permit to be able to talk, to be able to say anything? He goes, well, that wouldn't happen. Oh, look at England today. That's exactly what's happening. You're having to get permits to talk out loud in different locations. And they get to tell you what you can and can't. That's a license to speak. That's what happened when England and the people of England lost their firearms rights. It took about 10 years and they lost everything else in the first. They don't have the right to talk about religion. They don't have the right to assemble against their government without being arrested. They don't have those rights anymore. And that's why Senate Bill 948 is so concerning. It talks about firearm safety certificates. For those that aren't familiar, this was a document that was to be good for 5 years. Initially, when it was first brought up, it was supposed to be good for life. That's what the legislature said. That's what the law said. And they changed that in like 3 years because they realized they could make money off of this and said, yeah, that lifetime certificate you have, yeah, no longer lifetime. It's now good for 5 years. And we're going to charge more money for it. And what you had to do was go to the gun store, take a test, carry it. If you lost a card, they didn't keep a record of it, so you had to take it again, pay another $25. And that's so you could just have the right to purchase. So I want you to think about how unconstitutional that is. Now we're trying to take it to, hey, you actually, if you are importing a firearm, and you're like, well, Rick, I don't import firearms. Okay, so I'll use me. My dad is in his upper 80s. At some point, unfortunately, I will lose him because he will do what all of us will do, pass away. At the point he passes away, his small firearm collection comes to me. Now, here's what's funny. He lives out of state. So legally, according to federal standards, the moment he gives his last breath, those now are firearms owned by somebody in California. But I have to move them from where he lives to California. When I do that, I'm a firearms importer. This bill contains fees. It contains a four-hour class I'll have to go through. It is just horrible. But this is also being extended to new people getting firearms. Why is that important? Because I just was with a group of nurses who have, you know, later in life, like in their 30s, said, hey, I need a better job. They went to school, and they're in $400,000 to $500,000 of student loan debt. So, yes, they have a good job that pays good wages, but by the time they make their student loan payments and everything else required, they're living below the poverty level. They can't afford to take time off, pay for someone to watch their kids, to be able to buy a firearm. But, folks, they don't make enough money to live in a safe neighborhood either. We have people that are blue-collar workers that bust a rear end for this country. They can't afford it either. This is making it so people can't afford it both in time and energy. Plus, when you look at the cost of this, a person will pay between $400 and $500 just for the right to look at a firearm. That is their constitutional right. Bill, I think if he signs this bill, this could be hung around his neck in a presidential election.
1: This gets back to what we talked about earlier in this show, Rick. How will he? I mean, last year, the year before, this was a slam dunk for signature. This year, maybe not, because of his effort, as we talked about, to become more liberal. You know, they've tried, they being the anti-gun crowd, has tried, you know, to pass legislation which would, you know, basically, you know, undo the Second Amendment. Well, thank God for the courts and the Supreme Court and the efforts of Michelle and Associates and others who have been amazing in this area. I mean, they have been unable to do that. As you mentioned, the Second Amendment It's a right. It's not a privilege, right? So what does California do? They're going after every other way they possibly can to price people out of, I mean, do whatever else they can to keep people from purchasing and possessing guns. I mean, right now, as you mentioned, the 30 question test passed with 75% or better, you get your firearm safety certificate. Not the case if he signs this bill into law. You got to have 4 hours of training. It has to include firearm safety instruction. It has to include live fire, Rick. I mean, there's a lot of places in California where there is no options for live fire, right? This is just another step to price people out and prohibit people from their legal Second Amendment right to purchase and possess firearms. I pray that Newsom on this one has some common sense and vetoes this legislation. I think we've got a shot at that, but you never know. So we'll have to see what happens. He's got a couple of weeks to play with it.
0: Yeah, and I think that's so important that we talk about this, because it is a pretty diabolical fight against the entire House. I mean, everything you just said, Bill, and I appreciate your partnership in all these fights, is absolutely correct on the Second Amendment. I mean, they go after ranges, ammunition, everything, trying to make it so erroneous and so cost prohibitive that nobody wants to do it. But they're doing the same thing on the hunting side, restricting everything that they can find to restrict. And that's before we get to the other insanity of, you know, where you can buy your tires, how much we're paying for gas, all the fees. They are pricing Californians to death and providing nothing in return. And my call out to everybody, I mean, you know, the station worries about politics, but look, bottom line, folks, we're at a point in history that if we don't raise the alarm, we're going to lose the whole kitten called California. Because I challenge all of you, go out and look and go, okay, I have less money in my wallet. Have things improved? It doesn't take you long to look. I mean, the guy that was running the show today was like, oh my gosh, traffic, construction, da da da da da da, like all the things going on. They haven't made it easy to get to work. They made it harder. They tear things up and they take forever to complete them. And here's the sad thing. I've lived long enough to go, and it's not better work. Because Bill, as you and I know, they would tear up a freeway and it would be good for a decade. They tear a freeway up now, and it's good for 6 months. It rains, and it's all of a sudden not good again. Folks, it's the same thing. You know, everywhere you look, there are good people who are out there trying to fight for you, but there's a lot of evil people trying to undermine you, and you can no longer sit on the sofa. I appreciate those of you who come to the tailgate, but we need you to, like, support us, join these groups, get involved. This 250th anniversary of the country. And for 250 years, I know I'm going on a rant here, but we love to say we love the founding fathers. I'm fortunate enough to be the descendant of a person who served in the Revolutionary Army as a captain. And he lost everything. I mean, I've looked at his records. He lost his farm. He lost everything. That's what those people gave up. And that hits me really core deep when I hear somebody go, well, I don't have the 20 seconds to hit a button on an app to send a letter to my government. I don't have the time to go help somebody get elected because the person that is representing me now is doing such a poor job. I don't have the money, even though I've just bought a case of wine, I don't have the $25 to throw in to help stop killing deer on Catalina or to make sure that people have access to anything. Folks, it's time for some self-reflection. We have an election coming up. We have, you can go CRPA.org, look at our voter guide, look at who our CRPA PAC has endorsed. But those people were vetted with a questionnaire. They were vetted with social media searches. They were vetted because we've looked at their voting. We know these people. These are job candidates that have made the grade. And there's a whole lot of them that we also put the grades that they got, which aren't good. So I ask all of you, please do not take what's coming into your mailboxes here in 2 weeks, which is your ballot, lightly. And for those of you who say your vote doesn't count, many of these elections will be less than 1,500 votes besides the victory. Your vote counts more now at the state level than it ever has in your lifetime. And as always, be safe, shoot straight, and fight back for your rights with the California Rifle and Pistol Association. See you next week at the tailgate.
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14: News. I'm Roxanne Evans. President Trump announcing a new deal with Denmark to bolster the U.S. military presence in Greenland after months of threatening to take the island by force from the NATO ally. The president also saying he's banning CNN, MS Now, and Politico from the White House for publishing what he described as, quote, fake news. The Senate battle in Texas between Republican Ken Paxton and Democrat James Tallarico has some calling it a toss-up. Congressman Chip Roy tells Fox Business's The Bottom Line, the party just needs more time.
15: We've got to tell the American people, you should like what we've been doing, but you're right, we're not there yet. Let us finish the job. We need time to finish the job.
14: The conflict with Iran and its impact on U.S. economy has caused concern among some voters. 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
16: Hi, Dennis Prager here. Well, as you know, I've been off the air since my injury in November 2024. Thank you for your prayers. 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
20: 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And boy, folks, do I have a show to unpack with you today, because there is so much going on in this world. Before we even get into that, do you hear the happiness in my voice right now? Do you hear the happiness in my voice? And it's for two reasons. One, because I have some amazing things to tell you about metals today. But two, I'm born and raised a New York Giants fan. And as of last week, the New York Giants are now a winning football team again under Coach John Harbaugh, who I love. Thank you, Coach John Harbaugh. We actually look like a football team. We played the Dallas Cowboys, and we won. We played the Dallas Cowboys at home, and we won. And it was an amazing thing to see, because the Giants, as a story of a franchise as they are, they have been in a dumpster fire for a decade. So I am happy, and I'm looking forward to seeing them win again. But folks, listen, let's pivot to medals a second, because right now, today's show is about opportunity. Opportunity, opportunity, and opportunity. Because right now, the window to buy gold and silver is still wide open. That's wide open. That's not half open. That's wide open. You can still get in and buy gold and silver, and you can buy gold and silver at a discounted price, because it's not going to be discounted for long, folks. The sale is not going to go on forever. I would love to live in a world where sales went on forever, because then I'd probably live in department stores, right? I'd go to my favorite places. I'd go to Best Buy because I love buying tech gadgets. I'd go to Macy's. I'd go to all different stores, and I'd be buying different things, and my wife would kill me, even though I don't like to shop. I'm not a shopper. She's the shopper. But if we lived in a world where everything was on sale, boy, would I have a lot of stuff. But you know what's the crazy thing is that medals go on sale, and people don't want to buy them. People don't want to buy them. Why is that? Why is that? It doesn't make sense. If gold is on sale, wouldn't you want to buy gold when it was cheap? Wouldn't you want to buy silver when it was cheap? Because right now the experts are saying that it's about to go to the moon. Jim Rickards has gold going to $10,000. Michael Oliver has silver going to $300 to $500. Folks, this is this year. This isn't in 5 years from now. This is this year. That's a huge upside. David Hunter, another respected analyst, has gold going to $10,000. He has silver going to $180, $200. I could go on and on and on here. But the window is open. We're living in a land of opportunity. And the only way that you can pick up on that opportunity is if you call the Reagan Gold Group, 1-800-702-2212, or you go to ownrealgold.com. Again, folks, that's 1-800-702-2212. And when you call that number, you're going to speak to an amazing person. You might speak to one of the best people that you've ever spoken to in your entire life, unless you were speaking to Donald Trump. Because Donald Trump would be the only person that I think you could speak to directly that would be a better conversation than somebody over at the Reagan Gold Group, because the people at the Reagan Gold Group know what they are doing, and they have helped so many folks, especially recently, because you folks have been listening to this show like crazy. You've been listening to this show like honeybees, and you have been calling in. You've been buying your gold. You've been buying your silver. You've been positioning yourself, and I'm so happy. I am so glad that you're calling that number. Because the world is a crazy place, folks. Let's face it. We have wars going on. We're $40 trillion plus in debt. $40 trillion. We weren't supposed to be here for another 6 months to a year. We were here as of about a month ago. We got to $40 trillion. How crazy is that? How crazy is that? $40 trillion. There's a crazy number on trillion, and I don't even know what it is, but it's like I think it's like a 100,000 billions, or I don't know what it is, make up a trillion. I don't want to say something and not sound good, but a trillion by itself is an insane number. Now you add 39 more of them and get to $40 trillion in debt. I mean, that's crazy, folks. We're living in a crazy world. Oil is through the roof. The gas prices are through the roof. The grocery store is through the roof. And our wonderful president is fighting with the man that he appointed, who you think would listen to him and want to do what the president wanted him to do, but instead he wants to raise rates in this country, which isn't helping anybody at home. And let's face it, folks, this dollar is cooked. The dollar is a silent robbery. It's a currency that is failing. It has lost 97% of its value. I was crunching some numbers the other day, and if you would have bought 50 ounces of gold 5 years ago, I think it would have cost $88,000, right? Follow me here, folks. Follow me. 5 years ago, if you would have bought 50 ounces of gold, it would have been $88,000. And with that same $88,000 today, you'd only be able to buy 20 ounces of gold. Why is that? It's because the dollar keeps losing its value. And gold keeps going up. Silver keeps going up. So are you going to let the dollars that you worked your little tushies off for, your behinds off for, that you put in those blood, sweat, and tears, are you going to let those dollars go to waste? Because that doesn't sound right to me. The math doesn't add up to me. You're going to lose all that percent of your money in your savings account? For what? For what? But when you put it in gold and silver, it appreciates. It appreciates. That same figure I just told you about, that $88,000, if you would have bought $88,000 worth of gold 5 years ago, today it would be worth $217,000, folks. $217,000, that's almost $130,000 in profit in just 5 years from that gold. That is the power of gold. And you know what? If you would have taken that $88,000 and left it in cash, you'd still have $88,000, so you wouldn't have any money. And that's why I need you folks to call that number, 1-800-702-2212. 1-800-702-2212, because that is the number that is salvation. That is the number that is going to help you get answers to the questions that I know you're all thinking about. And it's not because you're listening to me every week. Well, it is, because I'm a pretty great guy, and I know you folks at home, you're liking me, you're warming up to me. I hear it when you guys are calling in. Everyone at the Reagan Gold Group is telling me, folks, they say I was listening to Walt, and he said this, and he said that, and it's music to my ears when I hear that, because a lot of you folks are making the switch. And my goal in life, I'm a man on a mission right now. This is my mission, folks. I'm going to say it out loud. I want to help every senior in this entire country, if I can, which I will, because I'm determined. I want to help them get into gold and silver, because there is no way that any senior should be living in this country, in the state that it's in right now, and have their money in dollars. They just shouldn't. They just shouldn't. I wouldn't let it happen to my own mother. I talk about it all the time. Carl, who's on the show with me after the break, he'll be with us. He's coming into the studio. He helped move her into precious metal. She hasn't worried a day since. And that is the beautiful thing about it. So, folks, make the call. It could be the most important call that you ever make. And, you know, let's pivot here a sec, folks, because the analysts who I was talking about, the most brilliant minds in the country, they're all saying the same thing. They all have these amazing predictions. It's not only analysts, it's the banks too. It's everyone. Everyone is saying, whether it's banks, whether it's analysts, they're all saying the same thing. Gold and silver are headed towards a parabolic move. They're headed towards a crazy, crazy move. And I want you folks to be here for that move. But they're making crazy calls, you know, and I know I shouldn't use the word crazy because it sounds crazy, but it's realistic. Back in January, let's go all the way back to the beginning of this year. Silver alone in 29 days moved $50. It moved $50 in 29 days. It moved $50. Our president, Donald Trump, who all you folks at home, if you listen regularly, you know I love Donald Trump. I'm probably one of the biggest Donald Trump fans that you'll ever meet. Donald Trump is in precious metals. Trump has Trump coins. He's in precious metals. He is a big advocate of gold and silver. Huge. And at the end of the day, the best thing that you can do in life is protect yourself, right? You have insurance on your car in case you get into an accident. You have insurance on your house in case there's a fire. You have insurance on your life. God forbid, folks, God forbid if something were to happen, but you have insurance on that too, right? You have insurance on everything that is near and dear to you. So what is going to help you insure your own security, your own money? And that is gold and silver. Gold and silver is not a get-rich-quick scheme. Gold and silver isn't something where you buy it on a Tuesday and you flip it on a week later and you're making millions of dollars. But gold and silver is what's going to give you that nest egg. It's what's going to give you that feeling of security at night. If you're listening to this and you're worried about your future, it's something that you think about. Gold and silver helps take those worries away because gold and silver has been around for 5,000 years. You ever watch those historical movies? I'm sure you all have. Gladiator is one of my favorite movies. Gladiator is one of my favorite movies ever. Gold and silver is in Gladiator. I'm almost positive it is. On Game of Thrones, on any historical show that you look at, when they go to pay for something, well, Game of Thrones might not be the best example because Game of Thrones is more like fantasy, but still it's meant to be a long, long time ago, thousands of years ago. But all the shows that you watch on TV, they're not trading in dollars. You want to know why? Because there was no such thing as a dollar. It wasn't invented yet, right? In all the shows that you watch, they're trading in gold and silver, whether it's in the early 1900s, the 1800s, or whether it was 1,000 years ago, whether it was ancient Egyptians. You see gold and silver because that's how long it's been around. That's what you put your faith in. You put your faith in something that's been around forever. You don't put your faith in something that's not doing well. It's only been around for a little while. And listen, folks, I don't want to seem like I'm bad-mouthing the country. No one loves America more than me. But at the same time, I can see when a ship is sinking. I can see it. And right now, gold and silver is going to preserve that. So you need to call that number, 1-800-702-2212. And ask the questions you need to ask. Don't be afraid to ask either. You can also go to ownrealgold.com. And folks, you do not need to know everything about metals. You don't need to be shy about calling. You don't have to feel like, oh man, if I call in today, I don't know what I'm going to say. Because I don't really know that much about gold and silver yet. That's okay. That's what the folks at the Reagan Gold Group are for. They're there to help you. They're there to educate you. They're there to guide you. If you have a TSP, if you have a 401k, if you have an IRA, you probably qualify for a rollover. And the cool thing is that it's completely tax-free. It's a tax-free event. I have folks all the time that say, Walt, I would love to get into gold and silver, but all I have is a 401k. I was a federal worker. All I have is a TSP. All I have is an annuity. All I have is this. All I have is that. And they don't realize that you can turn that into a precious metals backed IRA. And that's the coolest thing ever because now you're in metals. It's a tax-free event. And the folks at Reagan handle every single aspect for you. It's a beautiful, beautiful thing, folks. Like I said, I did it for my own family. So for me, my message, going back to my mission, I want to get every senior in this country invested in gold and silver. Every single one. And I know that might sound ambitious to you, but it's important because the seniors are the ones that have built the country that we've lived in today. You've built the foundation for the next generation. You've built that foundation. You've built that. You've built that country moving forward. So right now, you should be taken care of. Right now, you shouldn't be sitting at home in your 70s, 80s, 90s and worrying about your money or worrying about your livelihood. 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It shouldn't. When I saw my own mother worrying every single day about the stock market, every single day with wrinkles on the poor woman's forehead. Worrying. One day I said, Mom, what are you worrying about? She was worried because she didn't know what was going on with her money. She did not know. And gold and silver will never tell you a million different stories. It tells you one straight up story. And that story is that you can count on it. You can count on gold and silver. Folks, again, that number, get somebody right now, as I'm speaking, 1-800-702-2212. Again, that's 1-800-702-2212. Or you can go to ownrealgold.com. You take a 3-minute quiz and somebody will call you. Now, folks, listen, we don't have a lot of time left before the break, but I want to talk about silver for a minute, because silver, and I don't think I've ever told you folks at home this before, I love both gold and silver, but silver I especially love. And do you want to know why? Because silver, in my opinion, in my humble opinion, folks, is the most undervalued asset on this entire planet. And you folks might be like, Walt, how could you say that? How could you say on the entire planet? Are you crazy? Maybe I am crazy, but it is the most undervalued asset on this entire planet. And I'm going to tell you why. Because right now, folks, we live in the information age. 2026 is the information age. And it might be a little bit scary because it's AI. It's solar. It's electric vehicles. And do you know what the information age is powered by? Silver. AI data centers, which is a multi-billion dollar build out right now, in the trillions, I believe. The entire thing is built by silver. Electric vehicles, Tesla, all of it, all the batteries that run them, all the components that make up the cars, it's all made from silver. Solar panels, which everything, all the light, all electricity, it's all moving with solar. It's all made from silver. And you want to know the crazy thing, folks? Silver it's been hovering around $60 or $70. Back in January, it went up to $121 an ounce. And then it came back down. But right now, we're poised for another parabolic move. And this time, it's not going to go to 121. The analysts are saying it's going way higher than that. And there is a huge opportunity in silver. Huge. And it is a beautiful metal on top of it. I don't know about you folks, but I like to wear some jewelry here and there. Maybe a nice little chain, a ring, a bracelet, but silver is beautiful. Gold is even more beautiful. I mean, I love gold. I love it. But isn't that cool that you can have metal that you can get, you can wear it, you can store it, you can do everything with it? That's the coolest thing about these metals. I mean, you can't wear a bracelet made out of a dollar. I mean, I guess you could, but you might look a little bit ridiculous, right? If you went out to dinner with your wife or you went out to dinner with your husband, and you're wearing a necklace made out of dollar bills, or you're wearing a bracelet made out of dollar bills, it would look a little bit crazy, right? But folks, silver, there's a huge opportunity, and gold as well. Gold is one of the biggest opportunities ever right now as well. Gold is not undervalued, but it is. It's not undervalued in comparison to silver, but gold is, I mean, we ain't seen nothing yet to where gold is headed right now. Gold is headed for a moonshot. A moonshot. And folks, that's why I get so animated on here. That's why I get so crazy on here. And that's why every single week I'm back on the radio and I'm always saying, folks, get into gold and silver, get into gold and silver. And I'm not going to stop, because it's such an amazing opportunity. And it's also a way to feel secure. A way to feel secure. I'm in gold and silver personally. I don't preach anything that I don't practice. My whole family is in gold and silver because I made sure that they are. My friends at the Reagan Gold Group are the ones that can make that happen for you. So again, folks, one last time, that number is 1-800 702-2212. Again, 1-800-702-2212. Or you can go to ownrealgold.com if you're not a phone person, if you're still a little shy, even after I'm saying all these things about how wonderful the people are at Riggins. Let's face it, folks, some people don't like to talk on the phone, or they might need to build up the courage, so they might want to take that quiz. You go to that quiz, you fill out a few questions, and somebody will give you a call back. But, folks, do not wait. Do not wait. Don't wait. Pick up that phone today. I promise you, the people on the other end at Reagan Gold Group are not going to bite. They're not going to bite. I promise you. They're not going to yell. They're not going to scream. They're not going to say a bunch of things you don't understand. And if they do say something you don't understand, you tell them, listen, explain it again. You can ask them 12 questions. You can ask them 30 questions. You can ask them 50 questions. And they will keep answering them until you feel comfortable, until you have know everything that you know. And you tell them that Walt sent you. You tell them that Walt told you to do that. To ask as many questions as you like. And folks, I want you to take that leap. I want you to make the call. Trust me, I do. I get so happy every single week when Carl and the team tell me all the people that are calling in, all the people that they're helping, all the people that are mentioning my name and saying that they're listening to this show. And with that, folks, that's all the time we have until we have to take a break here, I think. Yeah, we have to take a break here in a minute. But coming up next, folks, after these messages, I have Carl on the show. We're going to talk about a lot together. I'm going to ask him for his opinion on things, as I always do. And we're going to see what Carl has to say from the Reagan side. We're going to see about the calls that he's been taking. We're going to see what his opinion is on the state of this world. And with that, folks, I am Walt Phillips, and we'll be right back after this break.
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16: Hi, Dennis Prager here. 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
23: Five people are facing charges following a police sting operation at an Anaheim swap meet where illegal pills were allegedly being sold to kids. Anaheim police say they sent minors undercover to buy an overseas version of the drug Xanax. Investigators targeted three booths that were operating at the Anaheim Marketplace indoor swap meet. Police say the suspects were allegedly selling bottles with 90 pills inside for $150.

0: gives you folks the best insight, and you get it straight from the horse's mouth. Not from the cow's mouth, not from your wife's mouth or your husband's mouth, but from Carl's mouth, and that is a golden mouth. So without further ado, Carl, thank you so much for joining me again. How are you, man?
1: I'm good, buddy. I'm good. I would say our wives probably would call this a bit of a bromance, so... I think you're right.
0: Yeah, my wife said the same thing, Carl. This might be a bromance. Geez. Carl, we got a lot going on in this world that we live in, huh? We have a lot going on. And
1: there's a ton going on right now, and it's definitely a time for everybody to really take notice. I mean, I've seen some really interesting things. I mean, I woke up this morning and the number one topic that popped up on Google for me and the search engine was stock market crash.
0: Yeah. Yeah. There's talking about a stock market crash. There's talks of everything crashing right now because we're $40 trillion in debt. You know, everything is going belly up. A gold reevaluation needs to happen. Our president, our amazing president, was, you know, talking about revealing everything in Fort Knox. I think he started talking about it over the summer, but that needs to happen because right now, Carl, the only things left in this world that I believe in right now are gold and silver, because they're both headed towards a parabolic move right now. And the cool thing for everyone listening at home is that you haven't missed the boat. You haven't missed the window yet. And you can still get in. And Carl, I know you've been busy as heck. You've been busier than my wife on a Sunday night cooking dinner with getting all the calls that you've been getting. How's that been going, man? What are people saying?
1: People are scared. I mean, I think people, the indecision and the fact that there's so much, you know, so many unknown factors right now are what are really causing people to pause. I mean, people are going, okay, wait, what do I do here? I want to retire. I want to make sure my money's there. I don't want to be working till I'm 80. And, you know, people are very scared. I mean, listen, a lot of people lost in 08, and there's a lot of similarities to what's going on now to 2008. And that's why so many folks are calling in. They just want to protect. I mean, in 08, gold and silver both went up, you know, triple digits, you know, multiple triple digits. And people, you know, they really believe that's going to happen again. And so do I. I mean, there's so much data to support that and so much information out there talking about the growth potential. And the reality of it is you either got to get on the train and protect what you have or unfortunately get left behind. And that's really what I'm hearing from people on the phone. They're just like, listen, I don't want to get left behind. I can't afford to get left behind. And that's really the bigger thing, is because unfortunately none of us are getting any younger. So what do you do?
0: What you do is you call the Reagan Gold Group. And folks, if you don't want to get left behind, that number to call Carl directly is 1-800-702-2212. Or you can go to ownrealgold.com. Folks, again, 1-800-702-2212. And the man that you were listening to on the radio, I call him Mr. Half a Billion. Do you want to know why I call him that, folks? Because Carl single-handedly last year sold over $500 million, $500 million, folks, in metals to satisfied customers that are now thriving because they have their assets protected. And Carl is phenomenal, and I highly suggest not continuing to just listen to the man, but talk to him, call him. Call him, speak to him. Carl is there. If he is not available, he has a huge team working underneath him. So Carl will get back to you, because listen, you always get back to me, right, Carl? I don't know if maybe I'm just special treatment, but you always get back to me at least.
1: No, for sure. Listen, here's the thing. And you, first of all, thank you so much for the kind words, but the reality of it is I just like helping people and letting them know that they have options. You know, like I tell everybody, and you'll hear me say this if we chat on the phone, this is your money, not mine. It's not Reagan Gold. It's not Waltz. It's yours. You just need to figure out what you want to do with it. It's not your financial advisors or, you know, your

0: companies. It's yours, and you need to be the one to protect it, because unfortunately, things happen. Life happens. Things, you know, markets move, things drop out. You need to do something to protect yourself and make sure that you have what you need to enjoy retirement, essentially. I mean, you know, $40 trillion in debt is just, you can't even, I don't think anybody could truly fathom what that really means. And now add in the fact that, you know, the Fed's talking about raising the interest rates again. I mean, you know, which they kind of have to do, I mean, because of the position that we're in. You know, I mean, we're coming into a time where we're probably going to see a situation similar to the, either the dot-com bubble or the 08 crash. And, you know, I mean, Warren Buffett's indicator, you know, we talked about this, I don't know, a month or two ago, you know, his indicator is showing this market's headed for a major, major, major collapse. So
1: absolutely.
0: You know, what do you do? I guess the question is, what do you take it on the chin and wait for it to come back? Or do you protect yourself and diversify into an asset that's never been at zero?
1: Never.
0: I mean,
1: and that's the biggest point, Carl. It's never been at zero. You can't print an ounce. You can't print an ounce. And folks, again, that number is 1-800-702-2212. Call today. Don't just listen, but call. But Carl, let's pivot a sec, because there's a lot of bad stuff going on in the world. But Jim Rickards is calling for $10,000 gold by the end of the year. Michael Oliver is calling for 300 to 500 silver by the end of the year. David Hunter is calling for $180 to $250 silver and 10,000 gold by the end of the year. These are some of the most brilliant minds in metals that have been calling markets correctly for anywhere from 30 to 50 years. And, you know, I like listening to experts. I don't know about you, Carl, but, you know, I know a lot myself, but these men have been calling these markets and they've never missed. So that tells me.
0: Yeah, here's the thing. These guys are all smart guys, Walt. You know that.
1: Yep.
0: These aren't guys. Listen, folks, I know those numbers may sound crazy, like, oh, gold can't do that. Silver's not going to go up that much.
1: It sure can.
0: 100% sure can. I mean, and these are guys that are, you know, very well known, very level headed folks. I mean, yeah, you get people out there that throw crazy numbers out there, and, you know, everybody, those have been people like that have been around for years. But the reality of it is right now we have a opportunity to hopefully make quite a bit of money, but also protect what you have and make sure it's there when you need it. And that's what this is all about. This isn't meant to put a new Ferrari in the driveway, even though it could. This is meant to be that hedge or that insurance policy against all these factors that
1: it's a long play, Carl. It's not a get rich quick scheme, and people that think about metals like that, I always tell them not to. This isn't something you're going to buy on a Wednesday, sell on a Friday, and ride off into the sunset. This is a 3 to 5 year play. This is a 3 to 5 year play, and this is how you build your wealth. This isn't how you give yourself an income. This is how you build your wealth and protect what you have. And I think that's a confusion that people have a lot of time. You know, they get all excited and see numbers and they're like, I'm going to put some money into gold and I'm going to put some money into silver. And in 2 weeks, I'm going to be driving around in that Ferrari. I think you just mentioned a Ferrari, Carl. And yeah. You know, if life worked like that, that would be great. I'd love to see everyone in the world riding around in Ferraris. I know I personally might not go for a Ferrari. I'm more of a Rolls Royce Bentley guy, if we're going that route.
0: It's about being able to preserve, grow, and protect. That's it. Three things: preserve, grow, protect. And that's what we're doing here. I mean, it's that simple. That's why gold and silver have been around for as long as they have been and why they'll continue to be around. I mean, it's that simple. It's about giving yourself an opportunity to make sure all that hard work, all those years of, you know, working in the factory or waiting tables or, you know, banging, you know, the keyboard in an office all pays off. You know, you did this for a reason. You saved that money for a reason so you could enjoy it in your retirement and not work till you die. And really what it comes down to is putting yourself in a position that, you know, you have the ability to, you know, relax and retire comfortably. I mean, that's really what it comes down to. I mean, the number of calls I've gotten in the past couple of weeks has been a lot. I mean, it's astronomical. I've been talking on the phone an awful lot, and that's why my voice may be a little scratchy today, folks. So I apologize. I'm not my normal self, but you know, I've been talking to so many people. What it comes down to is putting yourself in a position where you could just kind of sit back and relax and pop the popcorn. I mean, essentially, and with what we have going on right now, I mean, this is just the time to really make that move. You know, don't be scared to do it. I mean, I get people all the time say, well, I don't know anything about gold and silver. And I say, wonderful. Do you know everything there is to know about the stock market? And they go, no. Well, exactly. I mean, metals are a boring, conservative, safe haven investment. That's how people look at them. I hear that those words used from customers all the time. So what's the deal here? You get yourself into a boring, conservative, safe haven investment that's never been at zero, that has continued to grow. Yeah, there's up years and down years. It's like anything. It's a commodity. But like you were just saying, 3 to 5 years, yeah, most people hold their metals that long. Some hold them even longer.
1: Yeah, and listen, folks, like Carl said, you don't need to know everything about metals. All you need to know is that you need to call 1-800-702-2212 because that is the number that is going to connect you with Carl. Or you can go to ownrealgold.com. If you're not a phone person, you can go there. You fill out a few simple questions on that little gold quiz that we have prepared for you, and you get a call right away. Now, Carl, I want to tell a little story. I'm going to tell a little story here, and this story is actually about you. And I'm sorry to interrupt you, but I got to tell this story. Okay. Folks, I've said this before, but I haven't said it in a while. And when I first met Carl way back when, my mom, my dear, dear mother, who I love to death, was heavily, heavily, heavily invested in the stock market. She had annuities, she had IRAs, and Carl was telling me way back when, Walt, you should get your mom into gold and silver. And I talked to her about it, and she didn't want to do it. She did not want to do it. Fast forward 8 or 9 years, and my mom's up there, she's up there, I caught her worrying, and I would see her staring at her phone, and I didn't know what she was looking at. And one day I grabbed her phone, folks, and I saw her trying to figure out the stock market app, and she had this stressed out look on her face. I asked her what was going on, and she said she didn't know. She didn't understand what was even going on because someone, a financial advisor, was handling her money that she had never met before. And she didn't even know what she was invested in. And at that point, I told her, we need to call my friend Carl. And she finally listened. And folks, Carl got on the phone with her and helped her in 2 hours. I stayed out of it. I stayed out of it because that's how much I trust Carl, that I just stayed out of it with my own mother's personal wealth, everything that she's had in her 83 years on this planet, everything. That's how much I trust Carl. And he was successfully able to move the majority of her wealth over into precious metals in a bunch of different programs that Carl had going on. And I have not seen my mother stress a day since. A day since. And that is why Carl is with me every single week on this show. And that is why I always tell you to please call him at 1-800-702-2212, or you can go to ownrealgold.com, because that help and that peace of mind that he gave to my mother, I feel like every single person that listens to this show, that tunes into us every single week, day in and day out, should be able to have that same experience. Now, Carl, I just talked about you like you weren't here for about 4 minutes, so I'm going to let you respond to that. I know it might have been kind of weird, but I had to tell that story, Carl.
0: No, listen, I appreciate the kind words, like I said. I mean, listen, it's about helping people, letting people know that they have options and making them, you know, answering those questions, taking your time and making sure that all the options are very clear and laid out. That's really the most important thing, is making sure all the options are laid out, because this is your money. It's not mine. So you choose what you want to do. You know, I mean, like you were starting to say before, and I was, you know, to chime in, I was going to say, listen, you could go online, you could call us. We're here to answer questions. We're here to get you information. There's no pressure. Do this at your own pace and we make it happen, you know, but at the same time, you also don't want to sit on it forever, because we're watching markets move and, you know, again, another down day in the equities market. So, you know, why not put yourself in a position to lift yourself up and have at least some stability and not be on that roller coaster? I mean, people all the time tell me they just can't handle the up and downs of the markets. I mean, and I get it. I mean,
1: Carl, that was your
0: mom's biggest thing. Your mom,
1: yeah.
0: Her biggest fear was literally, like you said, and I don't know if I've ever told you this, but she told me she would look at
1: her. No, you actually never told me anything about it. I've purposely stayed away from it. Yeah.
0: Well, no, I know that, but she literally said she would look at her phone 5 or 6 times a day to look at the markets and see what her accounts were doing. And that's no way to live. Nope. You know, metals are a set it and forget it kind of investment. You get it, you put it in there and sit back and relax and know that it's there. It's kind of your ace in the hole, or, you know, whatever you want to call it, but it's just definitely your ability to protect yourself and make sure, you know what you have going on. I mean, listen, the forecasts for metals right now are so astronomical. It's mind boggling how people are even waiting. I mean, it's just, you know, I don't see many people in the talking about how great the stock market's going to be. I mean, like I said, I woke up to Google this morning. First thing on there was stock market crash. I mean, that's what people are looking up, and that's what there was a tremendous amount of articles about that. So, I mean, they have the ability to not have to worry about that. I mean, come on. That's, I don't know. To me, that would be, you know, something that I would very, very seriously look at to know I have something to just kind of set it, forget it, and not have to stress out daily. That's just, you know, my opinion and what I hear from folks all the time.
1: Absolutely. And again, folks, I'm going to say it again. I'm not going to stop saying it. But that number is 1-800-702-2212. Again, 1-800-702-2212. And folks, let me ask you a question. Okay. And I'm speaking to you directly at home now. Let's say you had a friend and that friend was severely in debt. I was going to say, let's say that friend was $40 trillion in debt. But if you had a friend that was $40 trillion in debt, I don't know if he'd be alive. Let's say you had a friend that was $40,000 in debt or $400,000 in debt, and he owed money to everybody and he wasn't sure about himself. And every single day he told you a different story. How much faith would you put in that friend? Because that's exactly what this country is doing. It's $40 trillion in debt. Every single day, it's telling us a different story. Why are you putting your faith in that? Why are you putting your faith in that monetary system that's in debt the same way you wouldn't put your faith in a friend that was $400,000 in debt asking you to invest in a business? You would think he was crazy. You'd say, I'm not going to do that. You're $400,000 in debt, and every single day you tell me a different thing. I'm not going to invest in you. I'm not doing that. But if you had another friend that was solid, that had been solid your entire life, that had never zeroed out, that had never told you a lie, that had never done, that it was always just there and rock solid, of course you'd invest in that. And that's your big pile of gold and silver. That's the friend that's never gone away. That's the friend that's seen every crisis through to its end and nothing has ever happened. So again, folks, we only have a few minutes left here on the show, but that number to get Carl, 1-800-702-2212, that could be the most important call that you make. And Carl will take that time and be with you and walk you through everything. You don't have to worry. You can ask him all the questions you want.
0: No question is stupid, folks. Seriously, this is what we're here for. I'm here for education. I'm here to make sure you know what's available to you to make a decision that you're comfortable with. You know, I mean, and, you know, unfortunately, once again, there's people out there that are just, you know, spreading false information and, you know, other people that are on the radio you need to be careful of because of the nonsense that they're spewing and what have you. So make sure you're working with a reputable company. And a company that, you know, has your best interests at heart and really is going to protect you. You know, I mean, there's a reason why I've had the successes I've had. And, you know, I'm very big and believe in a karma. You treat people the way you want to be treated and it works out for everybody. And, you know, there's a reason why we have the reputation that we have here at Reagan Gold. I mean, it's a great company, fair with folks, does a great job. Everything works out really well for everybody. So this is really a opportunity I encourage people not to pass up. Really, you can't afford to pass this opportunity up. Reason being is we're providing a service that not everybody has access to, and not, you know, a lot of people aren't going to even tell you about. And that's really the sad part because, you know, a lot of these companies don't sell metal, so they're never going to tell you about it. Here at Reagan, I don't tell you to not invest in other things. I mean, it's real simple. You need to have diversity. You know, if you called me and told me, hey, I want to put everything in gold and silver, I'd tell you, well, I don't know if that's right. And if anybody's telling you to put everything into gold and silver, I mean, come on. You don't want all your eggs in one basket. And I know there's people out there spewing that, you know, put everything into gold and silver. Hurry up. Do it now. Come on, folks. Common sense. You know, listen, give us a call and let us help you. I mean, that's really what it's about. Give us a call.
1: Yeah, folks, listen, you don't ever want to get pressured into things. And the wonderful thing about Reagan Gold Group is that this is a zero pressure call. Nobody's going to be holding a gun to your head. This is your money. This is something that you've worked for your entire life. And that's why the people and the trained professionals at Reagan Gold Group hold that in the highest esteem and the highest regard. That is why when you speak to Carl, you will feel nothing but a warm and friendly phone call. And with that, folks, we're coming up on just about a half a minute here left in the show. So, Carl, I want to thank you so much, as always, for being on here and sharing the valuable information that you have with everybody at home. And, folks, I want to leave you with this message. Make the call today. As Carl said before, there is no reason at all to wait. There's no reason to wait. You don't need to wait for the war to erupt. You don't need to wait for everything to implode. You don't need to wait for the stock markets to go to zero. You don't need to wait for any of that. You can make the call today and start taking steps towards your future. Like I said, it could be the best thing you ever do. And if it's a call where you just get information, so be it. It definitely won't be the worst thing that you ever do. So with that, folks, make sure you stay tuned into the Gold Show. We will be right back here next week talking about gold and silver. I am your host, Walt Phillips, and thank you for joining us today.
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10: News. I'm Paul Stevens. President Trump says he's got a deal worked out with Denmark to permanently bolster the U.S. military presence in Greenland.
11: The sweeping agreement grants U.S. permanent military rights on the strategically placed Arctic island.
10: And that's Fox's Kevin Cork. The Friday announcement coming after months of threatening to take the island by force. The president also announcing that all 50 states have signed on to what's called his most favored nation's Medicaid drug pricing model.
12: We take historic action to officially extend the benefits of our most favored nation agreements on prescription drug prices to state Medicaid programs all across the nation. They go into the states, and the states are going to look very good.
10: Now, the administration says the Medicaid generous model will save billions in prescription drug costs for Americans. America's listening to Fox News.
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1: Welcome to the Air Howdy Show. Thanks for being part of the show today. Appreciate you being here. Talking about your family's finances, of course, getting out of debt, managing money, and planning for the future. That's what it's all about. My goal today is to kind of get into some of the reasons why I think California is really in a housing crisis. So kind of buckle up and get ready to go here as we start this process. All right, let's do this. I'm going to have you grab your pen and paper because this is a part of it. I need you to have that handy. And the reason for that is simple. So that if you have questions, I can assist you walking through this process. But keep this in mind. You call us at 888-99-RETIRE. 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All right, start with this. 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Okay, send me your questions, your emails. I got those coming up at the third hour, so stay tuned. All right, let's get into this. Why is it that for many Los Angeles families, real estate can represent a large portion of your net worth, and yet at the same time, trying to build an ADU, which is an auxiliary dwelling unit, or even add on to your house for your own family, why does it come with such enormous amounts of restrictions, permits, fees, permits to pay permits, phony little wildlife permits? Oh, this is for the children. Oh, this is for small babies. Oh, did we do the spotted owl? Let's make sure we charge you a fee for that. So every time you turn around, there's just another cost. Okay, you might have said it's small enough for me to absorb it and move on. Except all you got to do is fly over the San Fernando Valley, any part of LA or Southern California, really. But just fly over. Take a look at how many houses are down below. Take a look at all of the property tax that is charged to all of those people. Come up on one of the freeways, right? The 118 freeway, or come over the top of the 405 coming into the valley. Just take a look around it at any direction and look at all of the gallons of milk, cars, gasoline. I share this with you because of all the fees, taxes, and charges that are charged against the average person here in Southern California. And look at what we pay. And you're telling me they still want to nickel and dime me in my own home, the only thing that I have that's a big part of my net worth, and they still want to charge me fees and penalties and taxes and restrict if I can even add on to it and who can and when and how. Try to add solar to your house. You know how I feel about that. Try to add solar to your house. And then in doing so, see how long it takes for DWP or Southern California Edison to come out and to give you the okay to turn it on. You spent all that money, thousands of dollars, by the way, and yet now they're telling you, you know, we'll let you turn it on when we get there in 4 weeks from Friday. Oh, sorry, that guy was sick. You're at the back of the line. I've seen him do all sorts of things like that. Now, this is important. You might have that ADU or a rental property. I've told you before, how many of our clients have had rental properties that they have purposely not rented? Like if you go to New York City, New York City has countless apartments and houses that are not rented. If you come to Los Angeles, there's countless apartments and houses that are not rented. Why? Because it's a nightmare to get somebody out, right? All of the things you have to do in order to fight to get somebody out of your house, it's kind of a horrible scenario. You ask yourself, so why is it that I'm going to do a good thing and rent this out and then have somebody get stuck and stay in my house forever? A rental home or a condo might be one thing, but a room inside of your house or an ADU in the back of your house, that can come with risks, responsibilities. Heaven forbid you have a house, and you better know this, guys. If you have a house that you want to rent out, or you have an ADU you want to rent out, and there is a swimming pool there, you better be very, very careful if you're going to do that. That is where all the problems come. Anything with a trampoline or a liability. So please be very careful. Because rental income is not the same thing as guaranteed retirement income. It comes with expenses, legal responsibilities, and risks. Now, you've always heard me say, I'm good with 5 sources of income in retirement. 6 even better. 4 not so much. But you have the idea that there's always a place to have some or part of your money in a place set aside for market risk. I like that. Now, what kind of risk would you run into with certain annuity income? Well, you could have some inflation risk if you don't build it properly. You know, what does that mean? It means you start off with income and you're making a certain amount of money per month, but that same income comes in 5 years from now, 10 years from now, 20 years from now. You're like, oh, it doesn't buy what it used to buy. That's right. And when it's built in properly, that's kind of where you end up. But if it's built properly, you have an account, if you have enough money, depending on how it's set up, to ladder it, meaning you put some in a shorter term and some in a longer term. Some you're going to start retirement income in an annuity next year or next month. Some you're going to start in 5 years. Some you might say, this is an amazing annuity. It has all these benefits, but I have to wait 10 years and 10 minutes. Well, that's okay. I'm 62. You know how many years I have left in retirement? I'm hoping at least 20. So I'm going to push part of this income off 10 years from now. Right? You can do that where you're layering income and starting it at different times. Just as inflation starts to hurt a little bit, boom, turn on another one. Just as expenses, medical expenses start to kick in, oh, that's a little expensive. Oh, it's starting to hurt in my retirement accounts or my savings accounts, boom, start another one. Okay, so these things are very key. Let me talk about the Hermosa Beach, a homeowner that had rented her townhome through Airbnb. And this son of a gun knew this, and that's why they extended it past the 30 days, because here's the rule. Stay 30 days or longer, and you no longer are under the innkeeper rules. You could be under the regular tenant rules. So in Hermosa Beach, a lady rented her Airbnb. For 48 days, this guy paid. Then he stopped paying and refused to leave because he had occupied the property for more than a month, more than those 30 days. He had to, this is according to an attorney on ABC7, he had to use the civil eviction process. No longer was it a criminal innkeeper rule. And those are different leases. You've heard me mention this before, but it's worth mentioning again. If you're doing short-term rentals, please make sure you're using a different lease agreement. And check with your attorneys. Ask them. Say, hey, listen, I have a temporary, you know, an Airbnb type thing, or a bedroom or a back bedroom or an ADU, whatever it is in your house. And if you're doing it for short-term rental, 30 days, then you're using the innkeeper rules, much better choice. The homeowner has estimated that this process has cost her probably $70,000 in lost rental income. And that doesn't include her mortgage, taxes, and even the legal bills. So these are not small expenses. So if you're depending on that $3,000 or $4,000 a month in rental income, what happens when the rent stops coming in? We saw this during COVID, remember? We see this whenever the left wing takes over City Hall, like they seem to do every time. And we're not seeing any light at the end of the tunnel. So please be very careful. I don't see any one of the mayor choices in the city of Los Angeles becoming a more friendly towards business owners or friendly towards landlords. I think their goal is to chase you out so that Prop 13 doesn't help you and they end up having to reassess your home and you're stuck paying a higher property tax, right? So what they want to do is force you to leave the state of California. Some sucker comes in and buys your house. He buys it, now has it reassessed at the higher property tax. The city goes, thanks, see you later. Sorry about that. And look, the mayor is not on your side. Definitely city council is not on your side. and this left-wing, crazy, progressive, socialist mayor, other lady, the city councilwoman, she's not on your side. So think about this for a second, because Los Angeles adds another layer. Investors who also have understood the way the laws and government property, government policies are affecting their property here in Los Angeles, consider this for a minute. They continue to face questions about the homelessness spending. Where did all the money go? Everybody goes, oh, no kidding. How about the, oh, where'd all the money go? Oh, that's amazing. $24 billion. What do you mean? That's right. They lost $24 billion. It's somewhere. Oh, wait. Hey, how about those Dodgers? Hey, did you see Donald Trump? Hey, take a look at, you know, the LA Kings. Isn't that coming up? Kings, Trump. Oh, hey, where did that $24 billion? Let's come back to that. Where'd that $24 billion go? Oh, racist. But what the hell? Heck, all of a sudden you turn around and there's another racist. Have you ever asked yourself, what the heck? Where's all the money going? Okay, forget it. Nobody's a racist. Everybody's a racist. Whatever you want to say. Everybody hates Trump. Everybody loves Trump. Whatever. And where did the $24 billion go? Because this money that and oversight, it's definitely not going to where it belongs. Somebody is stealing it. I think this is the best Justice Department we've had in a very long time. Shame on Mr. Obama and his team. They were the first to really, I think, politicize the Department of Justice. Probably under Bill Clinton, Janet Reno did quite a bit. I'm certain that she did, especially with Ruby Ridge and some of the issues that went around the way, I think it was the ATF, could have been the FBI, but I think it was the ATF killed that man's wife for no reason, by the way. Killed part of his family and said, sorry, you know that they thought they could get away with it. And they did, by the way. There's no murder charges on any of those guys. And I'm almost always giving the benefit of the doubt to law enforcement, almost always. So Justin Slaza pushed for a stronger Lhasa auditing and was recently replaced as a chairman of its audit committee. Sorry, Justin comes along and goes, hey, what happened to all the money? Oh, replaced. Now, if you haven't heard me sing the praises of a guy by the name of Kenneth Mejia, I love this guy. He's a controller for the city of Los Angeles. He's argued that Los Angeles needs greater transparency and accountability. He is the one with the checkbook. He knows where the bodies are buried. He knows why the city of Los Angeles keeps making these dumb decisions. Because they have so much money that comes through the city. So much money. Billions of dollars flow through this city. And why are they still wasting it? Where did it go? Why can't we afford the right police officers? Why do they not even want to come here? I mean, really, it doesn't even matter how much you pay many of these guys. They're like, I'm retiring. I'm out of here. You're like, oh, yeah, but you can make another $100,000 a year. See ya. And they love the city so much. They believe in its leadership so much. They believe in the department's leadership so much that they pick up and move to another city. No, another state. They pick up and move. Sometimes across the country, at great financial risk, certainly great peril, right? Emotional peril, make new friends, find a new city, deal with a spouse that may not want to go as much, risk to their relationships. If all of the kids are moving with them, that's one thing, but usually they don't. They are settled or they have some sort of tie to the community and it's hard to get your adult children to move. And yet these men and women are picking up and moving. Like, you have to be a really good salesperson or a really bad salesperson, depending on what side of the sale or the transaction you're on, to leave people that are going to be spending hundreds of thousands of dollars a year. I mean, you realize the pensions for public employees, police officers, firefighters, that pick up and leave the city, pick up and leave the county, that money is not going to be spent here. It's going to be pulled out of this area with taxpayer dollars, picked up and sent to Tennessee, to Dallas, to Miami. It's gone forever. It's not going to come back here. I mean, you understand that. It's gone. So where does it go? Well, it goes to these other cities and counties and property tax and sales tax and car registration fees. But because you keep trying to take so much money, city and county and state, Democrats, you lose people that are going to be the ones that spend the money. That's their job, by the way. It's to spend their money. You know that, right? It's their job. And so when they come here and they pop into this world, into this system, then why is it that we lose them? What is it that causes them to pick up and leave? Can you say any clearer that you don't like them? You don't want them? Can you say any clearer that by calling them a racist every time you turn around? Michigan governor is very good at it. Pennsylvania governor, she's great at it. They'll tell Virginia governor, oh my gosh, she's wonderful at telling you that you are Miss Cheryl, Governor Cheryl. First thing she'll do is call you a bad name, racist, bigot. Okay, see you later. Who wants to be part of that? Right? All of the racists I've ever seen on TV, usually it's where they're at. Then you watch them, and what do? They stand up, and they say, that's right. And they have their little swastikas on, and they march. They've never been ashamed to be in public. And so what you do is you have to say there's got to be hidden biases, hidden racism everywhere you look. All right, well, meanwhile, let's talk about math. Real estate can still have a place alongside the rest of your investments, your retirement accounts, cash. But if you want to leave the state of California, when you want to sell your house, you pay an additional 3% plus tax. It's like 3 1/3% to sell your house to the state, who will flush the money down the tubes. Do you understand that? It's gone forever. Gone. They're not going to make the city better. They're not going to make the state better. Take a look at the roads and bridges. Look at how trashed the beaches are. What's the issue when you own a $1 million property? Because everybody owns a $1 million property. Remember when that used to be a big deal? Remember you used to own that $1 million property and you say, oh, my house is worth $1 million. Or when it first crosses $1 million. And now every little shack on the street is worth them. I mean, I'm not putting them down, but there's not really a difference between a $1 million property here or a $300,000 property, maybe Texas, or a $100,000 property that's a dump in Alabama. Sorry, Alabama. So the question is, how much of your retirement should you depend on one property? What are most people doing? They're selling their retirement home, picking up their home when they retire. Let's make it clearer. They're selling their home when they retire and taking those dollars, spreading it out, because you can buy a really nice house with land if you want land. Don't forget on the other side, though, if you're going to buy a piece of land, oh, I bought 10 acres and a house for less than half of what. Okay, that's fine. But who's going to mow the lawn? Because wherever you're going for that price, remember, it rains, which means you don't have to have sprinklers, which means you're going to have to mow the grass a lot. Now, you might think it's fun to mow it the first time, like it's some sort of Disneyland ride. But to ride that lawnmower over and over and over again, once or twice a week or once or twice a month, depending on the season, it's work, man. Now, you might love it. You might enjoy it. You might think it's part of your retirement life. I'm good with all that. That's fine. But I want you to know that this is not you sitting down and going, hey, I can't wait to have that retirement life mowing lawn. I want to bookend my life. I was 15 years old mowing lawn for $10, and now I want to be 68 mowing lawns for free. What happened with that formula? So what do? Most of the time we're buying a piece of property. I want you to buy a house that you think you can maintain. Either saying, listen, oh yeah, I have a 5-acre house. Oh yeah, I have a lot of land. Oh yeah, I have good with all that. But then you have to ask yourself, do I have enough money to pay somebody to mow the lawn? And if that's the answer, then more power to you. You enjoy it. You sit on the chair with the lemonade or your favorite beverage, and you watch the guy mow the lawn. I'm good with that. Stay under the umbrella, turn on the sprinklers that, you know, spray you whenever you want or whatever. Sit by the pool, as long as you're not cleaning the pool. Make somebody else clean the pool. You have the money to have somebody else clean the pool. You have the money to fix the pool when it breaks, the pool filter and the heater. All power to you. But don't just think that you're going to buy a $1 million property there because you sold $1 million property here, it's going to be hard to spend $1 million or $2 million or whatever it is that you sell your house for in California. It's just difficult. Not in every place. Let me give you a list of places where it's a piece of cake to spend that kind of money. Bentonville, Arkansas. $1 million doesn't buy you a shack. Very expensive place to live. If you work for Walmart, you know where Bentonville, Arkansas is. If you work for, or let's say Walmart carries your Kimberly-Clark or Duracell battery or Crest toothpaste, whatever. If they carry your product, Walmart requires a C-level executive, an executive way at the top. They require one of those people to live within a certain area, Fayetteville or Bentonville. So just be clear on this. You're going to have to be there. Somebody's going to have to be there. And that means the stores have to be able to cater to men and women that are used to that standard of living. That means the restaurants are going to have to be higher quality to care for people that make $1 million or $2 million a year. And these things are kind of a requirement in the system in order to make it so that you can have your product at Walmart. So there you go. That's another one. What else? Dallas, Texas. Parts of Dallas, Fort Worth, McKinney, Austin. Austin, Texas is in the south. Georgetown. It's a beautiful place. Still expensive to be there. I don't know about $1 million in Georgetown, but close. Try to live near Miami Beach. You're spending $1 million, guys. You're spending $1 million. What about Franklin, Tennessee? A nice house in Franklin. Not a house that's relatively new from the 1910s. Because remember, when you're in that part of the world, a newer house is like 1920, 1950. That's the newer house. Nothing like the 2000s. But you're going to spend $1 million if you have a decent house in a decent neighborhood because people, that's what they made. Those houses turned into very, very valuable items. Okay, so before you call your property retirement income, keep this in mind. Know your realistic net monthly income, not just the rent you're going to receive, but after, if you have a property, after everything is said and done, and you pay your property tax and whatever utilities they use, if you're including that in the rent, right, including the cost. Keep your reserves enough to handle vacancies, repairs. Understand the tenant eviction rules if you have to before becoming a landlord. If you're going to buy outside of California, I become much more of a fan. All right, so keep that in mind because I'm always worried about that. And to finish up with this, remember this. Real estate can be a big part of your retirement portfolio. But you need to make sure it fits into your risk profile. It fits into the rest of your plan. And the pain in the tush part of your plan, because there's a big part of that. Don't forget that that's a factor in what you're doing day to day. Because you're spending your time in retirement changing toilets and doing other things. I'm not interested in that. You have a property manager. You have a handyman. Somebody like that whose job it is to take the dirty jobs away from you when you don't want to do them. And you do that, and this can be one of my five sources of income in retirement. Now, I become a happy guy. Now I'm starting to think this can make a difference in how well you live and what it looks like when you are, well, ready to retire and live the life that you want to live. I don't want you to have to be so close to it in case there's a problem where you're living down the street and you can't be on a cruise ship or travel for a month in Italy. You want this house to be something that's a complement to you and the income and the asset building and the wealth management. Why? Because when you pass away, all of the equity in this house can go to your beneficiaries tax-free. And that's what makes me a happy guy. Stay with me, guys, after the break. The Arif Halaby Show, 888-99-RETIRE, 888-99-RETIRE, 997-3847, 888-99-RETIRE.

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Okay, send me your questions, your emails. I got those coming up at the third hour, so stay tuned. All right, let's get into this. Why is it that for many Los Angeles families, real estate can represent a large portion of your net worth, and yet at the same time, trying to build an ADU, which is an auxiliary dwelling unit, or even add on to your house for your own family, why does it come with such enormous amounts of restrictions, permits, fees, permits to pay permits, phony little wildlife permits? Oh, this is for the children. Oh, this is for small babies. Oh, did we do the spotted owl? Let's make sure we charge you a fee for that. So every time you turn around, there's just another cost. Okay, you might have said it's small enough for me to absorb it and move on. Except all you got to do is fly over the San Fernando Valley, any part of LA or Southern California, really. But just fly over. Take a look at how many houses are down below. Take a look at all of the property tax that is charged to all of those people. Come up on one of the freeways, right? The 118 freeway, or come over the top of the 405 coming into the valley. Just take a look around it at any direction and look at all of the gallons of milk, cars, gasoline. I share this with you because of all the fees, taxes, and charges that are charged against the average person here in Southern California. And look at what we pay. And you're telling me they still want to nickel and dime me in my own home, the only thing that I have that's a big part of my net worth, and they still want to charge me fees and penalties and taxes and restrict if I can even add on to it and who can and when and how. Try to add solar to your house. You know how I feel about that. Try to add solar to your house. And then in doing so, see how long it takes for DWP or Southern California Edison to come out and to give you the okay to turn it on. You spend all that money, thousands of dollars, by the way, and yet now they're telling you, you know, we'll let you turn it on when we get there 4 weeks from Friday. Oh, sorry, that guy was sick. You're at the back of the line. I've seen him do all sorts of things like that. Now, this is important. You might have that ADU or a rental property. I've told you before, how many of our clients have had rental properties that they have purposely not rented? Like if you go to New York City has countless apartments and houses that are not rented. If you come to Los Angeles, there's countless apartments and houses that are not rented. Why? Because it's a nightmare to get somebody out, right? All of the things you have to do in order to fight to get somebody out of your house, it's kind of a horrible scenario. You ask yourself, so why is it that I'm going to do a good thing and rent this out and then have somebody get stuck and stay in my house forever? A rental home or a condo might be one thing, but a room inside of your house or an ADU in the back of your house, that can come with risks, responsibilities. Heaven forbid you have a house, and you better know this, guys. If you have a house that you want to rent out, or you have an ADU you want to rent out, and there is a swimming pool there, you better be very, very careful if you're going to do that. That is where all the problems come. Anything with a trampoline or a liability. So please be very careful. Because rental income is not the same thing as guaranteed retirement income. It comes with expenses, legal responsibilities, and risks. Now, you've always heard me say, I'm good with 5 sources of income in retirement. 6 even better. 4 not so much. But you have the idea that there's always

place to have some or part of your money in a place set aside for market risk. I like that. Now, what kind of risk would you run into with certain annuity income? Well, you could have some inflation risk if you don't build it properly. You know, what does that mean? It means you start off with income and you're making a certain amount of money per month, but that same income comes in 5 years from now, 10 years from now, 20 years from now. You're like, oh, it doesn't buy what it used to buy. That's right. And when it's built improperly, that's kind of where you end up. But if it's built properly, you have an account, if you have enough money, depending on how it's set up, to ladder it, meaning you put some in a shorter term and some in a longer term. Some you're going to start retirement income in an annuity next year or next month. Some you're going to start in 5 years. Some you might say, this is an amazing annuity. It has all these benefits, but I have to wait 10 years and 10 minutes. Well, that's okay. I'm 62. You know how many years I have left in retirement? I'm hoping at least 20. So I'm going to push part of this income off 10 years from now. Right? You can do that where you're layering income and starting it at different times. Just as inflation starts to hurt a little bit, boom, turn on another one. Just as expenses, medical expenses start to kick in, oh, that's a little expensive. Oh, it's starting to hurt in my retirement accounts or my savings accounts, boom, start another one. Okay, so these things are very key. Let me talk about the Hermosa Beach, a homeowner that had rented her townhome through Airbnb. And this son of a gun knew this, and that's why they extended it past the 30 days, because here's the rule. Stay 30 days or longer, and you no longer are under the innkeeper rules. You could be under the regular tenant rules. So in Hermosa Beach, a lady rented her Airbnb. For 48 days, this guy paid. Then he stopped paying and refused to leave because he had occupied the property for more than a month, more than those 30 days. He had to, this is according to an attorney on ABC7, he had to use the civil eviction process. No longer was it a criminal innkeeper rule. And those are different leases. You've heard me mention this before, but it's worth mentioning again. If you're doing short-term rentals, please make sure you're using a different lease agreement. And check with your attorneys. Ask them, say, hey, listen, I have a temporary, you know, an Airbnb type thing or a bedroom or a back bedroom or an ADU, whatever it is in your house. And if you're doing it for short-term rentals, 30 days, then you're using the innkeeper rules, much better choice. The homeowner has estimated that this process has cost her probably $70,000 in lost rental income, and that doesn't include her mortgage, taxes, and even the legal bills. So these are not small expenses. So if you're depending on that $3,000 or $4,000 a month in rental income, what happens when the rent stops coming in? We saw this during COVID, remember? We see this whenever the left wing takes over City Hall, like they seem to do every time. And we're not seeing any light at the end of the tunnel. So please be very careful. I don't see any one of the mayor choices in the city of Los Angeles becoming a more friendly towards business owners or friendly towards landlords. I think their goal is to chase you out so that Prop 13 doesn't help you and they end up having to reassess your home and you're stuck paying a higher property tax, right? So what they want to do is force you to leave the state of California. Some sucker comes in and buys your house. He buys it, now has it reassessed at the higher property tax. The city goes, thanks, see you later. Sorry about that. And look, the mayor is not on your side. Definitely city council is not on your side. And this left-wing, crazy, progressive, socialist mayor, other lady, the city councilwoman, she's not on your side. So think about this for a second, because Los Angeles adds another layer. Investors who also have understood the way the laws and government policies are affecting their property here in Los Angeles, consider this for a minute. They continue to face questions about the homelessness spending. Where did all the money go? Everybody goes, oh, no kidding. How about the, oh, where'd all the money go? Oh, that's amazing. 24 billion? What do you mean? That's right. They lost 24 billion. It's somewhere. Oh, wait.
Hey, how about those Dodgers? Hey, did you see Donald Trump? Hey, take a look at, the LA Kings. Isn't that coming up? Kings, King, oh wait, Kings, Trump. Oh, hey, where did that 24 billion, let's come back to that. Where'd that 24 billion go? Oh, racist, racist, racist. But what the hell? Heck, all of a sudden you turn around and there's another racist. Have you ever asked yourself, what the heck? Where's all the money going? Okay, forget it. Nobody's a racist. Everybody's a racist. Whatever you want to say. Everybody's hates Trump. Everybody loves Trump. Whatever. And where did the $24 billion go? Because this money that and oversight, it's definitely not going to where it belongs. Somebody is stealing it. I think this is the best Justice Department we've had in a very long time. Shame on Mr. Obama and his team. They were the first to really, I think, politicize the Department of Justice. Probably under Bill Clinton, Janet Reno did quite a bit. I'm certain that she did, especially with Ruby Ridge and some of the issues that went around the way, I think it was the ATF, could have been the FBI, but I think it was the ATF killed that man's wife for no reason, by the way. Killed part of his family and said, sorry. You know that they thought they could get away with it. And they did, by the way. There's no murder charges on any of those guys. And I'm almost always giving the benefit of the doubt to law enforcement, almost always. So Justin Slaza pushed for a stronger Lhasa auditing and was recently replaced as a chairman of its audit committee. Sorry. Justin comes along and goes, hey, what happened to all the money? Oh, replaced. Now, if you haven't heard me sing the praises of a guy by the name of Kenneth Mejia, I love this guy. He's a controller for the city of Los Angeles. He's argued that Los Angeles needs greater transparency and accountability. He is the one with the checkbook. He knows where the bodies are buried. He knows why the city of Los Angeles keeps making these dumb decisions. Because they have so much money that comes through the city. So much money. Billions of dollars flow through this city. And why are they still wasting it? Where did it go? Why can't we afford the right police officers? Why do they not even want to come here? I mean, really, it doesn't even matter how much you pay many of these guys. They're like, I'm retiring. I'm out of here. They're like, oh, yeah, but you can make another 100,000 a year. See ya. And they love the city so much. They believe in its leadership so much. They believe in the department's leadership so much that they pick up and move to another city? No, another state. They pick up and move, sometimes across the country, at great financial risk, certainly great peril. Right? Emotional peril, make new friends, find a new city, deal with a spouse that may not want to go as much, risk to their relationships. If all of the kids are moving with them, that's one thing, but usually they don't. They are settled or they have some sort of tie to the community and it's hard to get your adult children to move. And yet these men and women are picking up and moving. Like you have to be a really good salesperson. Or a really bad salesperson, depending on what side of the sale or the transaction you're on, to leave people that are going to be spending hundreds of thousands of dollars a year. I mean, you realize the pensions for public employees, police officers, firefighters, that pick up and leave the city, pick up and leave the county, that money is not going to be spent here. It's going to be pulled out of this area with taxpayer dollars, picked up, and sent to Tennessee, to Dallas, to Miami. It's gone forever. It's not going to come back here. I mean, you understand that. It's gone. So where does it go? Well, it goes to these other cities and counties and property tax and sales tax and car registration fees. But because you keep trying to take so much money, city and county and state, Democrats, you lose people that are going to be the ones that spend the money. That's their job, by the way. It's to spend their money. You know that, right? It's their job. And so when they come here and they pop into this world, into this system, then why is it that we lose them? What is it that causes them to pick up and leave? Can you say any clearer that you don't like them? You don't want them? Can you say any clearer that by calling them a racist every time you turn around? Michigan governor is very good at it. The
Pennsylvania governor, she's great at it. They'll tell Virginia governor, oh my gosh, she's wonderful at telling you that you are Ms. Sherrill, Governor Sherrill. First thing she'll do is call you a bad name, racist, bigot. Okay, see you later. Who wants to be part of that? Right? All of the racists I've ever seen on TV, usually it's where they're at. Then you watch them, and what do? They stand up, and they say, that's right. And they have their little swastikas on, and they march. They've never been ashamed to be in public. And so what you do is you have to say there's got to be hidden biases, hidden racism everywhere you look. All right, well, meanwhile, let's talk about math. Real estate can still have a place alongside the rest of your investments, your retirement accounts, cash. But if you want to leave the state of California, when you want to sell your house, you pay an additional 3% plus tax. It's like 3 1/3% to sell your house to the state, who will flush the money down the tubes. Do you understand that? It's gone forever. Gone. They're not going to make the city better. They're not going to make the state better. Take a look at the roads and bridges. Look at how trashed the beaches are. What's the issue when you own a $1 million property? Because everybody owns a $1 million property. Remember when that used to be a big deal? Remember you used to own that $1 million property and you say, oh, my house is worth $1 million. Or when it first crosses $1 million. And now every little shack on the street is worth, I mean, I'm not putting them down, but there's not really a difference between a $1 million property here or a $300,000 property, maybe Texas, or a $100,000 property that's a dump in Alabama. Sorry, Alabama. So the question is, how much of your retirement should you depend on one property? What are most people doing? They're selling their retirement home, picking up their home when they retire. Let's make it clearer. They're selling their home when they retire and taking those dollars, spreading it out, because you can buy a really nice house with land if you want land. Don't forget on the other side, though, if you're going to buy a piece of land, oh, I bought 10 acres and a house for less than half of what, okay, that's fine, but who's going to mow the lawn? Because wherever you're going for that price, remember it rains, which means you don't have to have sprinklers, which means you're going to have to mow the grass a lot. Now, you might think it's fun to mow it the first time, like it's some sort of Disneyland ride. But to ride that lawnmower over and over and over again, once or twice a week or once or twice a month, depending on the season, it's work, man. Now, you might love it. You might enjoy it. You might think it's part of your retirement life. I'm good with all that. That's fine. But I want you to know that this is not you sitting down and going, hey, I can't wait to have that retirement life mowing lawn. I want to bookend my life. I was 15 years old mowing lawn for $10, and now I want to be 68 mowing lawns for free. What happened with that formula? So what do? Most of the time we're buying a piece of property. I want you to buy a house that you think you can maintain. Either saying, listen, oh yeah, I have a 5-acre house. Oh yeah, I have a lot of land. Oh yeah, I have good with all that. But then you have to ask yourself, do I have enough money to pay somebody to mow the lawn? And if that's the answer, then more power to you. You enjoy it. You sit on the chair with the lemonade or your favorite beverage, and you watch the guy mow the lawn. I'm good with that. Stay under the umbrella, turn on the sprinklers that, you know, spray you whenever you want or whatever. Sit by the pool, as long as you're not cleaning the pool. Make somebody else clean the pool. You have the money to have somebody else clean the pool. You have the money to fix the pool when it breaks, the pool filter and the heater. All power to you. But don't just think that you're going to buy $1 million property there because you sold $1 million property here. It's going to be hard to spend $1 million or $2 million or whatever it is that you sell your house for in California. It's just difficult. Not in every place. Let me give you a list of places where it's a piece of cake to spend that kind of money. Bentonville, Arkansas. $1 million doesn't buy you a shack. Very expensive place to live. If you work for Walmart, you know where Bentonville, Arkansas is. If you work for, or let's say Walmart carries your Kimberly-Clark or Duracell battery or Crest toothpaste, whatever. If they carry your product, Walmart requires a C-level executive, an executive way at the top. They require one of those people
to live within a certain area, Fayetteville or Bentonville. So just be clear on this. You're going to have to be there. Somebody's going to have to be there. And that means the stores have to be able to cater to men and women that are used to that standard of living. That means the restaurants are going to have to be higher quality to care for people that make $1 million or $2 million a year. And these things are kind of a requirement in the system in order to make it so that you can have your product at Walmart. So there you go. That's another one. What else? Dallas, Texas. Parts of Dallas, Fort Worth, McKinney, Austin. Austin, Texas is in the south. Georgetown. It's a beautiful place. Still expensive to be there. I don't know about $1 million in Georgetown, but close. Try to live near Miami Beach. You're spending $1 million, guys. You're spending $1 million. What about Franklin, Tennessee? A nice house in Franklin. Not a house that's relatively new from the 1910s. Because remember, when you're in that part of the world, a newer house is like 1920, 1950. That's the newer house. Nothing like the 2000s. But you're going to spend $1 million if you have a decent house in a decent neighborhood, because people, that's what they made. Those houses turned into very, very valuable items. Okay, so before you call your property retirement income, keep this in mind. Know your realistic net monthly income, not just the rent you're going to receive, but after, if you have a property, after everything is said and done, and you pay your property tax and whatever utilities they use, if you're including that in the rent, right, including the cost, keep your reserves enough to handle vacancies, repairs, understand the tenant eviction rules if you have to, before becoming a landlord. If you're going to buy outside of California, I become much more of a fan. All right, so keep that in mind, because I'm always worried about that. And to finish up with this, remember this, real estate can be a big part of your retirement portfolio, but you need to make sure it fits into your risk profile, it fits into the rest of your plan, and the pain in the tush part of your plan, because there's a big part of that. Don't forget that that's a factor in what you're doing day to day, because you're spending your time in retirement changing toilets and doing other things. I'm not interested in that. You have a property manager, you have a handyman, somebody like that whose job it is to take the dirty jobs away from you when you don't want to do them. And you do that, and this can be one of my five sources of income in retirement. Now I become a happy guy. Now I'm starting to think this can make a difference in how well you live and what it looks like when you are, well, ready to retire and live the life that you want to live. I don't want you to have to be so close to it in case there's a problem where you're living down the street and you can't be on a cruise ship or travel for a month in Italy. You want this house to be something that's a complement to you and the income and the asset building and the wealth management. Why? Because when you pass away, all of the equity in this house can go to your beneficiaries tax-free. And that's what makes me a happy guy. Stay with me, guys, after the break. The Arif Halaby Show, 888-99-RETIRE, 888-99-RETIRE, 997.

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6: News, I'm Angelo Bavaro. President Trump is gearing up to host a state dinner for his Chinese counterpart next week.
7: Before the Xi sit-down, the president attends the United Nations General Assembly and plans to huddle with Gulf leaders at a critical moment in the Iran war.
6: Fox's Peter Doocy. New Fox News polls show how voters are feeling about Iran and the economy.
8: Just 23% think the economy is good or fair. 43% said they are falling behind. And over 60% said gas and food prices are a major problem for their families. 63% of those polled said the president is making the economy worse. On Iran, more than 7 in 10 voters do not think the president has a way to exit the conflict.
6: Fox's Jessica Rosenthal. President Trump announcing a deal with Denmark to bolster U.S. military presence in Greenland. 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
9: California is expected to get more rain and snow than usual this winter because of a strong El Nino, according to a new forecast from NOAA. Experts say it's likely to be a wetter winter, although there's still a much smaller chance things could be closer to normal or even a bit more drier than usual. NOAA says Southern California will likely see rain first and could get the most extra rainfall. Larry Marino on The Answer with breaking news and talk you can trust.
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3: Hi, Dennis Prager here. Well, as you know, I've been off the air since my injury in November 2024. Thank you for your prayers. 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I'm starting the Ask Me Anything episodes on the Timeless Wisdom podcast, and I'd love to hear from you. 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

0: keeping you up to date. This is the Inland Empire Answer with Jennifer Horn.
1: Here we go. It is the Inland Empire Answer. It is Friday, finally, our Friday Rewind program. Daniel West will be along in a few moments. But, guys, I always love these Fridays when I get to hang out with my friend Jim Batrell. Not only is he a stellar guy who can sell your home lickety-split, but he is just fun to talk to. And he is so politically minded because he knows, guys, that Gavin Newsom is the best real estate agent in all of California. You hear him here on AM 590. Jim Batrell is here, part of the Jim Batrell real estate team. 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That's where you can find him. 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Jim Batrell, welcome back to the Inland Empire Answer. Always fun to have you here.
2: Gavin Newsom is the best real estate agent in the history of real estate agents.
1: Are they going to actually put him like in gold, like maybe a bust at the Real Estate Hall of Fame?
2: Well, we should. He should be the Hall of Fame. It would be the person who has caused more people to sell their homes and flee California than anybody ever has.
1: I don't know
2: unbelievable salesman that guy is.
1: I mean, tires and high-speed rails. We're going to talk about all of it. But I think what we can do is we can say he busted California, so we give him a bust at the Real Estate Hall of Fame.
2: There we
1: That's
2: go.
1: That's what we do.
2: Very clever.
1: Thank you. You know, it's getting towards the end of the week, so my cleverness starts to wane, but every once in a while.
2: Yeah.
1: All right, so let's jump in. Thank you. Let's jump in. We're going to talk about the political stuff here in a second. But, of course, the big news story in your industry is Kevin Warsh, the new chair of the Fed, went against President Trump's wishes. Trump wanted to see the interest rates lowered. He raised them only slightly, but still the first time we've seen interest rates go up since 2023. Is it a big deal? Is it not? How has this been impacting you and your team?
2: Yeah, it's a big deal. It shouldn't be, but it is. Honestly, interest rates going up. And if you remember our interviews at the end of last year, I was saying, you know, Powell's going to be out. Somebody else is going to be coming in. I think I called Warsh way back then. And I said, Trump interest rates are going to come down because Trump wants it. And then he gets what he gets. That's just kind of always. And I did not see this on my bingo card. I'm very open when I get one wrong. And
1: I don't think any of us did, actually. I don't think any of us saw that coming.
2: Yeah. Well, you know, I didn't see what was going to happen in Iran. And you know what's interesting is it was what's causing this inflation right now. It's a very interesting situation because normally when inflation goes up, there's a whole bunch of things causing inflation. Mm-hmm. There's exactly one thing causing the inflation right now. It's the price of energy, right? And the price of energy going up is nationwide is for one reason is because of that. I have a tough time calling it a war in Iran.
1: I know.
2: Because, you know, I've actually been to war.
1: It's not a traditional war.
2: This isn't one. Okay. It's just not. Because I've been in Iraq. I kicked doors in Iraq. All right. So that's a war. Whatever it is. But we saw what happened. If you look at the chart of oil prices, they went up. And then when Iran signed the MOA, the Memorandum of Agreement, you watched oil prices plummet. That day went down to $77 a barrel, back where we were. All right. So we know that the moment this – and then, of course, Iran – they broke their treaty like that afternoon. It was amazing. But you know, now it's picked back up again. But we know that when this is over, oil is going to go right back to where it was. And gas prices for everybody except for California is going to go back down to where they were. Now, why did I say except California? Well, we just lost two of our big refineries. I think we lost something like 20% of our refining capability. And we import almost all of our oil, despite the fact that we're sitting on a Saudi Arabia of oil that we could drill ourselves. But all the environmental rules and, of course, our hero, Gavin Newsom, won't allow that. So we are required to then import it. But now we've lost the refining capability. So that's why California, when oil prices went down to $77 a barrel, we didn't see, you know, it always takes a little bit of time, but we didn't see our prices come down because that coincided at the same time that the refineries shut down. So now we have a scarcity of oil. But anyway, coming back to the inflation thing, it's very interesting that we have the inflation that the Fed is saying, yes, we're going to go ahead and raise the interest rates. I think it was very smart to only do it a quarter. Because this is that very unique situation where we know exactly the one cause and we know exactly what will happen when that war is over is going to go right back to the way it was.
1: Right.
2: So nationally, oil prices will come back down. Now, how's it impacted the real estate industry? Well, we have watched, I mean, it was a great year. I was thinking, finally, it's going to be a good year again, because being in the real estate industry has honestly not been a lot of fun.
1: I can imagine.
2: Since the second half of 22, mm-hmm. right? It's just not been a lot of fun since the second half of 22. And this year, the beginning of 26, starting in about February, it became fun again for the first time in what, 4 years, 3 years. It's become fun and it was good and people were buying and selling. And what we've watched is we started that, see that slack off a little bit in July, and we started to, you know, definitely come off, go down in August. And then in September has been crickets, and it has a lot to do with the interest rates have been climbing and you have fewer and fewer buyers willing to pay that higher interest rate. So you have sellers, and you and I were talking before the air, a lot of sellers are selling, one, because they're fleeing California, right? That's been three quarters of my sellers over the, you know, for the years. But they're not selling because they want to. People used to sell or buy and sell because they want to. They want to upsize their house. They want to downsize their house. They want a house that better fits their needs. But now, you know, they, if they've had a house for a while, they have an interest rate starts with a two, maybe a three. They don't want to buy that house to get that extra bedroom, but have a 7% interest rate. So they're just not moving. But what we saw was rates came down a little bit, and then people started feeling comfortable. People started moving again. We were actually starting to do buy sells again, because it used to be we just work with a buyer and they buy a house. If we work with a seller, we don't help them buy a house because they're moving to Tennessee or Florida.
1: Right. They're going somewhere
2: or
1: else.
2: Or some other deep, dark red state. Mm-hmm. And we started seeing, for the first time in years, we started seeing buy sells, which is great. So that was what made it fun. Now we've got a lot of new issues that are coming up with buyers. There's opportunities coming up with interest rates going up, interesting enough. And then we have strategies with sellers. So I don't know if you want to talk about that.
1: I do. I would be so interested in that. Yeah.
2: Okay. All right. So here's Contrade. So as we're talking to our sellers, they are aware that with the interest rates tick up, and especially this new announcement, 75% of the would-be buyers just left the market. That we're not doing it, all right, leaving only 25%. So what we've had to do with our sellers saying, look, if you want to get to Tennessee, if you want to do this, the market has shifted. And sometimes they say, well, but, you know, my neighbor's house sold, you know, for such and such amount. And I said, did they sell it in September of 2026? Because that's how micro of a market we have now, because everything has changed. It's dramatically
1: changed. So it can be different from month to month even. I mean, it used to be probably year to year, but now month to
2: month. So we have, you know, I'll just use an example. We have a buyer that on one of our listings that did their request for repairs, HVAC system had a problem, something like that. And it was a fairly, it was a little bit egregious, but it was a pretty fair request. And the seller's saying, no, absolutely not. I'm not going to do this $6,000 HVAC system. And I had to get on the phone with the seller and say, if you lose this buyer, you may not get another one. All right. And by the way, the next one comes in is going to ask for the same thing because your HVAC doesn't work.
1: Right. Right. Because it's not outrageous.
2: Nobody knew this. Right. We did not know that the heating system didn't work because it was hot. All right. So, and you didn't know it either. So it's just fair. That next buyer is going to ask for the same thing. But by the way, that next buyer might be paying $20,000, $30,000, $50,000 less. I would keep this buyer happy right now.
1: Right.
2: And just do what you need to do and focus on going to Tennessee, because that's what's going to make you happy. That's what's going to get you with your grandkids, which is why we're doing this whole thing.
1: Right.
2: Right. We had a seller that was thinking about buying again in the spring. And so we went through the analysis with her and said, you have seven houses that are in your neighborhood that are all roughly the same size bedrooms, bathrooms that are all for sale right now. And she goes, yeah, I'm going to wait until the spring. And she says, my house is, and I said, look, here's what these are listed at. And she said, but my house is better. And I said, yes, your house is better than them. I agree with you. Here's something to think about in the decisions yours. I'm still going to be available in the spring if you want to sell then, or we can do it now. But I just want to make sure that you understand the way it works. Your house is worth what your neighbor's house sold for. That's largely what things are based on. That's the starting point. If we get to the spring and all these other houses that are lesser houses have sold in the fall and winter, those become the relevant sales. And then when somebody's looking at the value of your house, they're not going to go back and see the pictures of that house that's active on the MLS that's not as good as yours.
1: They just know the money. They know the size, and that's what they're comparing.
2: They know the bedrooms, bathrooms, square footage, and what it's sold for.
1: Yep.
2: Now you have all the information. And like I said, I'm going to be available here to sell your house now. I'll be available to help you sell your house in the spring. I just want to make sure that you understand how the system works and that you make a decision based on all of the information.
1: Does it impact you how long somebody has a house on the market? So let's just say you do have one of these people, and that somebody might come through and say, oh, this thing's been on the market for 8 months rather than just a couple of months. Does that hurt the seller typically?
2: Yeah, there's a chart that we have. that shows the power. Mm-hmm. And on day one, and they intersect. So think of an X and Y axis. At the very beginning, on day one, the power is all with the seller.
1: Right.
2: Right. And then there's no power with the buyer. And over time, those lines intersect each other. And over time, the power shifts to the buyer and is eliminated from the seller. So, I was talking to my agents yesterday in training, and they said, well, we have buyers that are considering not going in the market. And I said, well, there's a strategy here. Mm-hmm. And I said, and you think about it. Again, our job is to advise and recommend. We don't make decisions for people, but we do make sure they have all the information.
1: Sure. Give them the facts.
2: So as interest rates go up, we know that 75% of the buyers have just left the market. Mm-hmm. So the few that are still around, it's fine. They're going to have a little bit higher interest rate. But if, remember, those sellers, they're going to be sitting on the market a lot longer now. And those sellers are going to be desperate, especially those ones that have been sitting on the market for 60, 90, 120, right. 180 days. Your ability to negotiate a much better price is now, when you have the higher interest rate. Now, there's a short-term pain on this. If your buyer decides to wait until the spring, let's say interest rates come down in the spring, which I think they will. Hopefully I get it right this time. but I think they will. I mean, the war's got to be over by then, right? Let's say interest rates come back down by the spring. Well, all those buyers that were on the sidelines, let's say hypothetically in your market, 2,000 new buyers enter every single market. Mm-hmm. But in September, October, November, December, January, they don't. Well, they're going to come into the market, and they're all going to come into the market at once when interest rates come down. So do you want to be a buyer that is not being surrounded by other buyers buying the same house? Or do you want to be the buyer that's surrounded by all the buyers trying to buy at the same time? Maybe a little bit lower interest rate. But here's the thing about interest rates. You marry the house and you date the rate.
1: Right.
2: So my contrarian thought on this as a buyer is, go find a house that's been on the market for 60, 90, 120 days. Know that most of the buyers have left the market. Know that seller's a little desperate right now. Negotiate down the price, pay the higher interest rates. And when interest rates come down
1: in the
2: spring or fall, you just refine a lower rate. That is how you get your cake and you get to eat it too.
1: Yeah, no, that's a really great advice. It's advice that you told me a while ago that, cause, you know, I think we all think about our interest rate and you say to yourself, okay, I'm going to wait it out. But then in the meantime, you're wasting precious time. Again, you might be able, you're missing out on the home that you really want. And it's a smart idea to say, look, that interest rate is not forever. That interest rate is until you decide you want to refinance if it drops. I think it's a really great advice. Really great advice. Now let's talk a little bit about Gavin Newsom before we run out of time, because we have to give him some time today. He made news all week, Jim. First, he was waiting. He was in his waders fly fishing in Montana with Jake Tapper. I don't think he's ever did any fly fishing before. And usually when he's wearing waders, I usually think it's because he's giving a speech, because you know what he likes to spew. But
2: I think he's just standing in all the stuff that he...
1: Exactly. He said he would not run for president if Kamala Harris is in the race. Do you buy that for a second, Jim Mitrell? Come on.
2: No, he's got way too big of an ego to back out. He was just doing something, trying to be politically correct as he was.
1: So a lot of people say that it's because he thinks that Kamala isn't actually going to jump in because she's already run twice and that she doesn't have a chance and that he wants to look sort of like he's kissing the ring. There is just no way on the planet this guy doesn't run for office. He's way too ambitious, but he does have to answer for California's record and being our real estate agent of the decade. And part of what he's going to have to explain is this high-speed rail. And if you saw the independent report that came out this week, they called out the high-speed rail authority because they were spending money on first-class travel for contractors, gym memberships, rides back and forth to the gym, tiki bars, cigar lounges. It all sounds like a nice lifestyle, but not on the taxpayer dime.
2: Yeah, I saw, and I think I sent it to somebody. Sent me a, I don't know if you call it a GIF or a GIF, mm-hmm. but whatever it is, it was a picture of the construction site of them building one of the overpasses for the high speed rail. But yeah. Below it had words, and it said, "Astronomers have predicted that the sun will burn out, that our sun will burn out in 1 billion years. Therefore, California will have to finish its rail project in the dark,
1: and that will be it. It'll take that long."
2: Yeah, it doesn't surprise me with that railway. I mean, it's the dumbest thing ever. Because I've actually done a little bit of research on it. It's supposed to go from San Francisco to L.A. At one point in time, it was supposed to go to San Diego. And honestly speaking, if there truly was a high-speed rail that went from San Francisco down to San Diego through L.A., and it actually did that, that would be pretty awesome. And maybe people might maybe use it. But now it goes from San Francisco using normal train speeds out into Modesto, yeah. I think. Then it goes high speed to Fresno, I think. So to nowhere to nowhere. Nothing against Fresno and Modesto, but those are two farm towns. There's not a lot of people.
1: Not a lot of people going there. It's not a tourist destination.
2: And then I didn't verify it independently, but Steve Hilton was doing this thing, and he says, so once you get to the bottom part, then to come into LA, you got to take a bus.
1: No, it's 100% true because they have mountain ranges that block it, so it can only go as far, I think, as Palmdale or something like that.
2: Yeah. So, I mean, who's going to use that?
1: Nobody.
2: Who's going to use it? So in San Diego County, we have this thing called the Sprinter that just had to have this little train that runs around. And there's little train tracks in the Sprinters, those kind of teal green looking things that run all over the place. I don't know that I've ever seen anybody on one. I mean, I'm stopped at railroad crossings all the time for those things. And every time I look at it, I said, nope, not a single person on there.
1: See, and it's not that I'm anti-train or anti-high-speed rail or anti-anything. I just, the idea was never thought out well. And it was obviously set up as a way to pay back Democrat favors. But if you look at 100%. One idea that I think has lots of legs, that's the high-speed train between San Bernardino and Las Vegas. Now, that to me is very usable. Bypass the freeway traffic on the 15. It's a straight shot, one end to the other. I'm into that.
2: No, can I'd love to disagree with you.
1: Please, by all means.
2: Yeah. I think it's a terrible idea. If I'm going to drive, and isn't it Barstow, isn't it?
1: I think they were going to do something in San Bernardino, but I don't know. It could be anything.
2: Yeah, if I'm going to get my family in the truck and we're going to drive to Barstow.
1: If you have to go to Barstow.
2: We're going to keep trucking to Vegas.
1: Here's the thing.
2: We're not going to get out, get on a train.
1: I'm with you. If the starting point is Barstow, I'm out. If the starting point is right kind of at that curve of the 15 by Glen Helen, I'm totally in.
2: Yeah, that might work.
1: Totally in for that. And maybe it's a straight shot.
2: I would actually probably do that.
1: Yeah, and then you think about it. You can have a little fun.
2: But the sun burns out in a billion years. I don't think we're going to make it.
1: This is the problem. Everything takes a long time. Everything takes a long time in California. That's for sure. Especially when it's run by Gavin Newsom and his cronies. I don't know. There's a whole lot that Steve Hilton said, including getting rid of the high-speed rail that I think is pretty intriguing. $3 a gallon gasoline, housing prices that come down. You know, if California could only get it right.
2: Come down.
1: I know. If he could only get it right, if we could only vote for change, if we could only be smart.
2: But they're not.
1: I know.
2: Let's just talk about that. I get this all the time. I'm waiting for housing prices to come down. The only way housing prices are going to come down. Now remember, I'm going to throw I'm going to blow your mind with this.
1: Oh boy.
2: It's not that housing prices have gone up. Mm-hmm. It's the value of the dollars that we use to buy them.
1: Well,
2: that is true.
1: All right? Yep.
2: So, and the reason they keep going down is because we keep printing money. Mm-hmm. money. The government's bringing in $4.9 trillion per year in tax revenue, but they're spending $8. Okay.
1: Right.
2: So what are they doing? They're just printing the extra $3 trillion every single year.
1: And we have no value.
2: The only way we could ever get housing prices to even stabilize over time, much less come down, is if the U.S. government stopped printing money, stopped devaluing the dollars that are in our hands.
1: Yeah.
2: Is that going to happen?
1: No.
2: No.
1: No.
2: It's not going to happen.
1: And I would say this.
2: So housing prices aren't going to come down. They're just not.
1: It's not even housing. And I probably used the wrong words here. He's talking about the cost of new dwelling units. I mean, we could reduce regulations and that would bring the cost of actually building the houses down. These new zoning laws. I was appalled and we're almost out of time. Yeah. I always have so much fun talking to you, but I did a speech last night in Pasadena right near the Eaton Fire Zone. And they actually, the supervisor there, Catherine Barger, who's a lone Republican on the LA County Board of Supervisors, had to go to Sacramento to get an exemption because all of these new zoning laws in California require you to have like 10 multi-dwelling units on property when you start building. It's insane. Of course, people are going to leave the state. They don't want to live in the middle of like an urban mecca. We want suburbs.
2: Right. That's what we want. 100%. Now, the last report I saw that for a master plan community, so let's call several builders come in and build a community, the permit costs are $178,000 per property.
1: Just out the bottom of the barrel before you even start.
2: That's at the cost of a single stick.
1: Yep. That's the stuff where you could make the cost of houses go down, is with the reduction in regulations, all the ridiculous zoning, and just Sacramento getting in the way.
2: Well, I mean, you have, of course, you have what's called mitigation, too. Mm-hmm. So if they're going to take a piece of land, that builder is then required to buy an identical piece of land somewhere else in California and then basically hand that over to, I think it's forestry, to manage. So you have to buy the land you're going to build on, and then you have to buy another piece of identical land and then give it away.
1: Please.
2: All right. Land mitigation. All right. And to, you know, designated open space, whatever it is, but you have to give it away. Mm-hmm. And that is... Oh, God forbid that you might have an intermittent stream running through that area, because now you have to find land that has an intermittent stream, you know. And then we have, of course, the endangered weeds and all of this other stuff. I mean, that's one of the things that drove me out of the Marine Corps is, you know, when I picked up major, started to become political. I wasn't too happy about that. I liked being a warfighter. I liked being a lieutenant. I liked being a captain. I loved being a company commander, platoon commander. I loved all that stuff. What I did not like is that on Camp Pendleton, if we wanted to do an exercise, we had to have the designated EPA people come out. I had to walk with them as to exactly what we were going to do, and they put these little flags in the ground next to these little weeds. First of all, they would tell us whether or not we are allowed to train or not. Mm-hmm. They would tell us where we're allowed to set our packs. We had to bring pallets out there. We put our packs on pallets. Really? Because that's real. And we weren't allowed to ever dig a fighting hole. And that's where I was so upset when we got to Iraq and we actually needed to dig fighting holes. I didn't have a Marine that ever dug one.
1: Wow.
2: That is California. Have that on Camp Lejeune.
1: No, you don't.
2: Right. That's Camp Pendleton.
1: Wow.
2: And that drove me nuts. And it was just like, I'm sorry, I'm a warfighter. I'm not a politician. That's why I left after 10 years as a major. I just had enough. Mm-hmm. And I love the Marine Corps. I miss the Marine Corps. I've been out for over 20 years. I miss it every single day. I miss the human beings. I couldn't be a part of it.
1: Yeah, the structure. Absolutely.
2: I couldn't be a part of it. You know, and I had friends that went over there that, you know, went back again, and then you're getting shot at and you have to call higher command, and then command would have to bring in the attorneys. Then the, you know, the lieutenant or the captain on the ground would have to describe the situation to the attorney on the other end, and then have to say what kind of weapons they believe is being shot at them. And then the attorney would tell them what type of weapons they could use to re-engage the enemy.
1: Man.
2: Like, I have no desire to do that.
1: That is California.
2: God bless
1: the
2: people who did.
1: Yeah.
2: I could not be a commander where I'm having to do that watching Marines die. I couldn't do that.
1: The oversight and the regulation, it is too much here, there, and all over the place. But we want to put you in the direction of Jim Bottrell, Jim Bottrell Real Estate Team. 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And Jim, always great to chat with you. Thanks so much for being with us today.
2: We had a lot of topics today, didn't we?
1: We sure did. I know, but it was fun. All right, Daniel West has
2: ADD kicked in.
1: I know. I love it, though.
2: Squirrel.
1: It's the best one. Squirrel. Daniel West has got the rewind next. It's the Inland Empire Answer.
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10: It is another weekend approaching here on AM 590, The Answer, and welcome to the Friday Rewind. Daniel West hanging out with you, joined as always by the audience, you listening all across the Inland Empire, boys and girls, kittens, dogs, puppies, humans, and people paying a lot for diesel. A lot has happened this week. The Lindsey Clancy juror, the lone holdout, is speaking out. Lil Durk has been acquitted in his murder trial, and the 16 years stars of Sister Wives are exiting the show. Shocking development there. But we begin with an update. Something very important that happened somewhere in the world this week.
11: You once said that America is the top.

0: here. I got to ask this. Can anyone name a third Macklemore song? Or a fourth? 877-590-5843. I don't think I have the powers to give anything away, but I would if I could. He's been in the news. Ed Sheeran has been in the news. Have you heard about this? You probably have. You know what? In fact, proclamation here. I think that I'm done talking about it. I'm not even going to talk about it. That story. That story can go to the silence factory. It's like seeing Kenny G embroiled in scandal. Ed Sheeran, of all people. Who's touring with Ed Sheeran now? Is it just him? Is he just going to get up on stage with his guitar because everyone left? If you missed that story, I guess we will talk about it. Ed Sheeran, purveyor of songs in Hallmark commercials. I'm not saying he's a bad artist. I'm just saying that the kind of music he plays is the kind of things that you see right before people kiss in the engagement commercials. He had his opening act at MetLife Stadium in New York. The opening act in New Jersey, excuse me, thank you. That was really necessary to correct me there. Excuse me, it's New Jersey. It's not New York. It's across the Hudson River. Okay. Anything else you want to add, Shadow Producer? Any way you want to interrupt me? You could? Okay. Sorry about that. Ed Sheeran was performing in New Jersey, right across the Hudson River from New York City. And Macklemore, the rapper, who I'm not the biggest music guy. I don't keep up to date on music, per se. But it kind of peaked in 2012, if we're being honest. It's not exactly he's producing. He's no Bruno Mars when it comes to producing hits. Macklemore kind of had his one or two songs. Ceiling Can't Hold Us, Thrift Shop. Came back with Glorious. And that other one. What's the other one? Yeah, I know the lyrics. We're not saying the lyrics of that one on the air.
1: Uh-oh.
0: You know the one I'm talking about, some of you. And it got disappeared. Anyway, he's touring with Ed Sheeran. And Macklemore makes a pro-Palestine statement before he breaks out into another song. I didn't realize he had another song, actually. That's the real takeaway, the fact that Macklemore had a fifth song.
2: And if you don't know, now you know.
0: Anyway, now you know. So, in the midst of all this controversy, well, he dedicates the song to the people of Palestine. And apparently, owner of Gillette Stadium, Robert Kraft, heard this and said, Ed, listen.
3: Hey, hey, hey.
0: Listen, if your boy's going to be getting up on stage, I don't think we're going to allow you to be doing a show over at Gillette Stadium in Foxborough in Boston recently.
1: Oh.
0: And then Ed said, okay, well, okay. Ed kind of rolled over. Ed kind of rolled over. His statement was not exactly what you would say is committal on any fronts. Ed Sheeran just basically kind of says, hey, listen, I mean, my hands were tied. What do you want me to do? Hey, have him on the tour with me? So Macklemore gets kicked off the tour, and then Pink comes out in support of Ed Sheeran and says, you can't be saying this, and then people come out in support of Ed, of Macklemore, and next thing you know, Ed Sheeran is basically going out there with a guitar and I guess one of those sit-down drum things to perform because his entire band left him. I just said I wasn't going to talk about this story. Why am I talking? I don't want to talk anymore about this Ed Sheeran story. Why are we talking about Ed Sheeran? How'd he get in the news? And you know what? Sydney Sweeney as well. I'm not talking about her. That story can go in the silence. That can go there. Yeah. I don't know even how that works. For those of you who are new to the program, a couple weeks ago, we created something called the Silence Factory, which is a place of employment where they just silence is produced. Great benefits. It's a great place. It's a lot of fun there. Stories that generate silence, and there you go. So that story can go there. We can do that. They're telling me that I'm out of time because, we need to get to break. I want to make sure that we hit the top bottom of the hour. So when we come back, you were supposed to defeat the EU, not join them, or something like that. We'll have the details next. It's the Inland Empire Answer Friday Rewind. Hang tight.
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5: Fox News, I'm Angelo Bavaro. President Trump is gearing up to host a state dinner for his Chinese counterpart next week.
6: Before the Xi sit down, the president attends the United Nations General Assembly and plans to huddle with Gulf leaders at a critical moment in the Iran war.
5: Fox's Peter Ducey. New Fox News polls show how voters are feeling about Iran and the economy.
1: Just 23% think the economy is good or fair. 43% say

0: They are falling behind, and over 60% said gas and food prices are a major problem for their families. 63% of those polled said the president is making the economy worse. On Iran, more than 7 in 10 voters do not think the president has a way to exit the conflict.
1: Fox's Jessica Rosenthal. President Trump announcing a deal with Denmark to bolster U.S. military presence in Greenland. 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
10: I'm not saying that Canadians aren't kind, wonderful people. They are. But this idea that Canadians are always nice, no. I follow hockey. 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
10: I stand by that. Just watch hockey for a minute. Your opinions will change quite a bit. But the Canadians are wonderful. Welcome back. Friday Rewind. Daniel West here with you. You think we're all losing it a little bit, slowly but surely? It's a great thought to start a segment with. We have a few examples First, we begin with our neighbors to the north. Are they still our neighbors? Fake poll question of the day. Can we still call them our neighbors to the north? I think they're a little ticked off. We've got a trade war with Canada. A lot is happening.
11: I'm angry.
10: That's right. Those are Canadians. I guess also President Trump towards Canada.
11: I'm angry.
10: Yeah, this works both ways. That's happening. We played a couple weeks ago on this show some Canadians who were ticked off.
11: I'm angry.
10: Shadow Perger, can you find the ticked off Canadians? Do we have the ability to go back in time and find the Canadians who were upset?
12: Snuckle up, boy. Elbows up. Canadians, we don't take that stuff. We don't back down from a fight. Never have, never will.
10: There we go. Thank you. Well, the latest plot twist in the U.S.-Canada relations is Mark Carney, the Prime Minister, heading to Europe to join the EU?
13: President von der Leyen spoke of moving beyond CETA to an alliance for the future, opening the door to Canada to become the European Union's first associate member.
10: What?
14: A what now?
10: What? How's that work? Stop clapping. I want to hear the man. Stop clapping. I want to hear him
13: Canada,
10: speak.
13: Thank you. Canada welcomes this ambition. I will tell you, polling shows that an overwhelming majority of Canadians support much closer ties with Europe.
10: Daniel West here with you. It is the Inland Empire Answer Friday Rewind. That's right, Mark Carney. At some point, he spoke German, apparently.
14: A what now?
10: Yeah, I knew he could speak French because that's the dual language of Canada. My sister speaks French. She's not Canadian. I don't know why I even mentioned that. Moving on. Yes. You want to hear some more of him? No, we don't. We don't want to hear some more of him. We want to... No, I said we don't want to... Stop clapping. We're not going to get anything done if it's just going to be him clapping. And it better be good.
13: An alliance for the future is a unique, positive approach that we will define together.
10: Okay, very good.
13: Building on our common strengths and based on our shared values. Mm-hmm.
10: Yep.
13: But let me take this opportunity to say plainly what Canada proposes.
10: Yeah, what do they propose? Here we go. Yes.
13: Canada and Europe should secure our strategic autonomy through deep cooperation.
10: Yeah, what are you going to do?
13: In the full range of strategic capabilities, including critical minerals, defense industrial capacity,
10: defense.
13: AI and compute, energy security, space and payments. We should move towards seamless digital trade and non-agricultural goods and a wide range of services.
10: I see.
13: We should deepen our people-to-people ties.
10: Really? What is that?
14: what now?
10: What does that even mean? That sounds a little central. What?
14: How are you, baby?
10: Deepen your people-to-people ties. I'm sorry, that probably means something big and fancy in government speak that I don't know and I'm mocking it. Yes, that is correct. Okay, I'm sorry, I mocked that. Keep going.
13: Allowing our youth to work, study, and live where they want on either side of the Atlantic.
10: Oh. Hey! Ah, like a foreign exchange thing. Okay. Is there more, or do they just clap until this ends? Okay, that's it. All right. So that's Mark Carney, Prime Minister of Canada, who is essentially saying bleep you to the United States, even more so than he has with the tariffs, and is saying, you know what, EU? Come, we will join you. We will join. Would they join the Euro? How far is this going to go? Maybe we need our Canadian correspondent. I should book him. I am in charge of booking for the Morning Answer, sort of, kind of, actually, yeah. Daniel West here with you. It is the Inland Empire Answer Friday Rewind, and you just heard Prime Minister Carney saying that he is open to an alliance between Canada and the EU, which I guess is the exact opposite of becoming the 51st state. Mr. President, your thoughts.
15: Consider all the hostile acts. I will put very serious tariffs for stop trading with Europe.
10: Whoa. Hold on. I'm sorry. Can we repeat that last part?
15: Do that. If I think it's an all the hostile act, I will put very serious tariffs for stop trading with Europe.
10: Okay, so if Canada joins the EU, President Trump may deepen the sanctions on Canada or stop trading with Europe. Well, if you thought that was the end of our Canada-U.S. relations, we turn our attention now to the city of Cleveland, Ohio. News 5 ABC brings you news tied to Canada, tied to the U.S., tied to the renaming of bodies of water. Take it away.
11: I do expect Google and Apple to recognize our sovereignty and show it as the Gulf of Cleveland on all maps.
16: From the shores of the Gulf of Cleveland. No, really. Cleveland City Council has voted to rename part of Lake Erie the Gulf of Cleveland.
10: You have got to be kidding me.
16: Council passed a resolution Monday night. The vote was 13-1. Councilman Chris Harsh was the sponsor of this idea, saying it's all in response to President Trump changing the names of several bodies of water, like the Gulf of Mexico to the Gulf of America or Lake Ontario to Lake America.
10: Bit of a harsh response, isn't it?
17: Please have a seat and be quiet.
10: Boo! Sorry, I thought it was funny.
16: And this is not reserved just for bodies of water. The president has also proposed renaming New Mexico New America. So, what do you think? Let us know. I'll be right here admiring the Gulf of Cleveland in the meantime.
10: Will we come back on the Friday Rewind? A little bit of a sports report. I'm speechless. The Rewind continues.
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2: McDonald's, man, closing us out. That's how we talked about a hamburger, by the way, in case you missed it. What we must do, we have to do quickly. Daniel West here with you. It is the Friday Rewind, limited time. So let's begin with a little bit of a poll update, shall we? Do we have the imaging ready to go? Close enough. This week's couple of fake polls, you can vote at Dan West Radio. These will be up throughout the weekend. Will you now refer to Lake Erie as the Gulf of Cleveland? If you missed it on the show, a part of Lake Erie is now the Gulf of Cleveland after a vote by the local city council.
3: And if you don't know, now you know.
2: The other one, can Dan refer stories to the Silence Factory? If you're new to the show, we have a Silence Factory where it's a great place to work. It sounds a little ominous, but it's great. Great benefits there. And if we're tired of hearing something, we'll just refer them to the Silence Factory. Great 9-to-5 job. They get benefits. They had off Labor Day. It's great. And I put stories in there because I was tired of hearing about the McLemore story and Ed Sheeran, so I put that in there. And what else did I refer? Did I refer to the Sidney Sweeney story to the Silence Factory? I did. And the Arch Manning story. I did that as well. So those stories went to the Silence Factory. And now they're telling me I can't send stories to the Silence Factory. So there you go. Quick poll update. Do we have the imaging for the polls? No, the short one. Not this one. No, the short one. According to Instagram, at Dan West Radio, 64% of you say no, you cannot name a fourth Macklemore song. It's higher than I thought, but again, this is my audience, I guess, people on my Instagram. And lastly, 90% of you say Ed Sheeran's music does sound like something that ends up in a Valentine's Day commercial. So, there you go. And lastly, we're not even going to play the imaging because we don't quite have time for it, but the sports story of the week, Mets fans celebrated Pete Alonso hitting a home run to tie the game as an Oriole. That's right. Mets fans are so ticked off about the season and so ticked off that the front office let their beloved Pete Alonso walk away and go to Baltimore that when he hit a game-tying home run, his 300th career home run in New York, they gave him rousing applause. They gave him a standing ovation. They clapped for him. He came out of the dugout, waved to the crowd. I've never seen anything like it. Town Hall 2026 is coming up. You can get information, am590.info. We'd love to see you there. Promo code America for a discount. We'll see you next week. Till then, bye.
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6: News. I'm Paul Stevens. President Trump banning three news agencies, he says, from covering the White House.
7: A senior White House official is telling us that brass at CNN, MS Now, and Politico are being informed that they can't come to campus.
6: And that's Fox's Peter Ducey. The move yet to become another test of constitutional First Amendment protections. A move, meantime, for some cheaper prescription drugs.
8: Lower prescription drugs soon be in store for millions of Americans on Medicaid. President Trump announcing all 50 states will join a program to provide so-called most favored nation pricing. It follows last year's executive order, which calls for the U.S. not to pay more for medication than the lowest paying nation.
6: And that is Fox's Chanley Painter. 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
17: 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You know, when my kids come to me and want help, it always amazes me how their interest in learning something is not always equal to their motivation. Have you ever noticed that with your children, or at least maybe when they were a little bit younger? You know, maybe instead of wanting to learn something, they just want you to do it for them. And so whenever I run into this behavior, I always tell my kids, I can't steer a parked car. In other words, taking advantage of education requires action. It requires that you do something with the information you have so that you can get to where you want to go. You know, so many times I provide people with the opportunity to learn something new about how to protect and, more importantly, use their retirement money in a way that provides safe returns and a lifetime of income, but they're happy to sit in their parked car. Unfortunately, all parked cars have one thing in common. Eventually, they rust away. Inflation and missed opportunity can have that same effect on your retirement if it's parked in the corner. And by the corner, I mean CDs, money market accounts, or very low interest accounts that don't really allow you to keep up with the impact of inflation. Now, don't get me wrong. There's nothing wrong with those types of accounts when you need the money for emergencies. In fact, every time I meet with someone, my first and foremost priority is to make sure they have money set aside for emergencies. You always want to put aside at least 6 months of expenses just in case for emergency. You keep that in cash, liquid that you can get your hands on whenever you need it. And some of my clients even like to have a full year's worth of expenses set aside. Because if they don't, then I have to respectfully let them know that I can't work with them until they set up an emergency fund. I believe having emergency money on the side, in other words, parked, is the most important thing you can do for your retirement or any stage of your financial life. So I want to be clear about that. But the problem is that many of you are treating your retirement money like your emergency money. It's sitting on the side doing nothing. Isn't it time to do something? When a broker tells you to get your money active, he or she is most likely telling you to put your money at risk in the stock market, inside mutual funds, inside accounts that can lose money. That is not what I am talking about. What I'm telling you is that you need to get your money participating in contractually guaranteed returns without any market risk. And you may have never heard that before, but let me tell you, my clients do it every single day and they absolutely love it. I want you to put your car in drive, but at the same time, keep your car from crashing. Don't let your retirement get into an accident or rust away sitting in the garage. Let's work together to put your retirement into action, providing you with guaranteed growth and a lifetime of income you cannot outlive. 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If the markets crash and go down tomorrow, your money is still safe. It's protected. If you're ready to turn on income and provide a pension for the rest of your life, we can show you how to do that. And we can even show you how to get tax-free income in retirement. So give us a call right now at 909-321-9737. 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If you saved at least $100,000 for retirement and you're tired of keeping your money on the sidelines, or you're concerned about what the next market crash is going to do to your assets, you're concerned that there may be another 2008 right around the corner and you're ready to get off the Wall Street roller coaster, then now is the time for you to give us a call. That's 909-321-9737, or text the word income to 909-321-9737. Wouldn't it be nice if just once in your life you could know about something bad that was going to happen before it actually happened? Just think how different our lives would be. Market corruption, terrorist attacks, and all of the ills of this world would never be a problem because we could always stay one step ahead. That would be great. Unfortunately, though, the world we live in is very different than the ideal. And when we wake up in the morning, we never know what the day has in store for us. The good news is the unexpected can be planned for financially with no market risk strategies that lock in market gains and never, and I mean never, experience market losses. I want you to dwell on this point. No matter what you see on the news any day of your life, and no matter how bad Wall Street responds to the news, your account will never go backwards due to market declines. If the market performs, you have the opportunity for gains. And if the market crashes, then your money does not participate in losses. Give us a call right now at 909-321-9737. That's 909-321-9737. Well, I have to take a short break. This is Billy Miles, and you're listening to the Miles Financial Show. So let's pause for some exciting announcements.
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17: 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So let me ask you, why isn't your retirement money insured? Doesn't it have the ability to lose value? You better believe that it does if it's all 100% in the stock market. If your retirement money is in CDs, money market, or savings accounts, you have what we call inflation risk. So you're not 100% protected there either. You also have what's called opportunity loss risk. Well, why is that? Because you're not earning any money on those types of accounts. You know, if your money was insured with a short-term guaranteed rate product, you could easily get up to 300% higher interest rate than what you're getting right now from your bank and a local CD or money market account. If your money is in equities like variable annuities, stocks, bonds, mutual funds, or real estate, you have significant risk of loss. Maybe 40 to 50% of loss is not out of the question, and believe it or not, it can happen overnight, just like a fire burning your house down. Market crashes are like your house catching on fire. You never see them coming. So let me ask you, if your retirement is worth at least as much as your house, why isn't it insured from market loss? What if I told you there was a way to 100% guarantee that you can never lose money in the market again? Yes, you heard me correctly. You can participate in some of the market gains, but be 100% protected from market losses. And in almost all cases, there are no fees associated with these no market risk, growth-based participation strategies. If you're in equity investments, you're probably paying way more than 1% in fees and have no guaranteed lifetime income or downside protection on your accounts. So here's the deal. The no market risk strategies that I provide give you upside market participation potential that over time can actually outperform the stock market with the S&P 500 as a benchmark. We've seen in many cases where that has happened and have real-life illustrations proving these results. We have clients that have benefited from these exact same strategies year after year after year. And the last time when the market crashed in 2008, when the market dropped over 50%, from October of 2007 to March of 2009, not one of our clients lost a single penny, but they've been able to benefit over the past 10 years from the longest bull run in American history with no worries of ever going backwards, because the protection that our plans will give you establish a floor that you can never fall below. It gives you market participation, security, and peace of mind. If you'd like to learn more, then give me a call right now at 909-321-9737. That's 909-321-9737. And make sure you ask for a free copy of my conservative investor book. It's an insider's guide to how to protect your assets from market risk and take advantage of market growth all at the same time. That's 909-321-9737, or simply text the word book to 909-321-9737. Have you ever asked yourself, what is the purpose of money? You know, when I ask my listeners this, you know, what is the purpose of money? I get all kinds of answers. And one of my listeners answered the question by telling me that he wanted his money to grow. Yeah, is that the purpose of money, for it to grow? Yeah, everyone wants their money to grow, just like no one wants to lose their money. But growth is just a function of money, not a purpose of money. Did you catch that? Growth is a function of money, not a purpose of your money. I'm going to let you in on a big secret, and I'm going to tell you the purpose of money, and I promise you that you've never heard anybody tell it like this. But before I do, now would be a great time to call for a no-obligation retirement analysis. 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So give me a call right now at 909-321-9737. 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
18: Is your retirement a source of peace in your life, or is it a source of stress? Are you wondering what's going to happen to you in retirement, or do you know what's going to happen? I'm here to tell you that there is life without financial stress. It is possible to have peace of mind for the miles ahead. And if you'd like a lifetime income account that isn't wasted away by fees, that comes with upfront bonuses of up to 10% or more, that will never show any losses from the market, no matter how far the market falls, and also has a minimum guaranteed growth of up to 9% a year for the first 10 years, then give us a call right now at 909-321-9737. That's 909-321-9737. And make sure you ask how you can receive a free copy of our 115-page conservative investor book. That's 115 pages of everything your broker doesn't want you to know about how to create true lifetime income and how to have peace in your life throughout retirement. That number again is 909-321-9737, or you can simply text the word income, I-N-C-O-M-E, to the same number, 909-321-9737. That's 909-321-9737. You see, too many people at or close to retirement are spending way too much time being worried about what is going to happen with their retirement money instead of planning what they're going to do with it. The entire concept of retirement is based on a period of time where you're supposed to enjoy the fruits from your labor, from all of the hard work that you did throughout your entire life. You know, they say it's over 90,000 hours that you would have completed in your working years prior to moving into your retirement years. And when you move to retirement, that's the time to really enjoy the rest of your life, to enjoy the hard work that you put in with your spouse, with your grandchildren, your children, to be able to travel the world, do everything that you've always wanted to do. But unfortunately, many of you spend your mornings and days reading or watching the news and trying to figure out how to keep your dreams from being killed by the market or taxes or inflation or political events or black swan events like COVID-19 and the coronavirus. You've decided to take the stance of an ostrich. Somehow you're hoping that if you keep your head in the sand, then everything will get better. Many of you have your entire life savings parked inside money market accounts, CDs, or even under your mattress. After all, you think, well, it's safe there, right? Well, is it really safe? I mean, you think about it. Not only are you potentially earning anywhere from 0 to 1% return on those investments, but the opportunity cost is probably much higher than that. In fact, just through inflation alone, the purchasing power of those dollars is dwindling every single day. And so you're right. It is safe. You can't lose it as long as it's under the mattress, but it's actually doing nothing to help you guarantee a lifetime of income. So give me a call right now and ask about our Income Maximizer program at 909-321-9737. That's 909-321-9737, and we'll show you how, for the purpose of lifetime income, you can open an account that will give you up to a 10% bonus. What does that mean? That means if you have a $200,000 IRA or a $500,000 IRA, you potentially can have an immediate $50,000 bonus added to your income account that's designed to create a private pension. A pension that will guarantee you income every year for the rest of your life and for the rest of the life of your spouse. and we'll even show you how to get a guaranteed rate of up to 9% year after year after year from your initial deposit towards a lifetime of income that you can never outlive. And get this, you can even make sure your lifetime income covers not only the life of your spouse, but if something were to happen to both of you, the remaining cash in your account transfers directly to your beneficiaries with no questions asked. Wouldn't you like to know that your spouse and your children and your grandchildren are taken care of long after you're gone? Wouldn't you like to know that you never have to worry about how, you never have to worry if you'll ever outlive your money again? And I'll take it one step further. What if you never had to worry about how you would pay for long-term care? You see, statistics say that 70% of seniors age 65 and older will experience some type of long-term care event in their lifetime. And typically, especially here in California, those costs for long-term care can be in the hundreds of thousands of dollars per year. So I ask clients all of the time, if something happened to you tomorrow and you needed to have long-term care, where would you want to receive the care? At home? In an assisted living facility? Or in a nursing facility? And 9 times out of 10, maybe 10 times out of 10, everyone says at home. And, you know, I would say the exact same thing. The question then becomes, though, how do you pay for it? Because Medicare typically won't cover all of the cost. Your traditional health insurance typically will not cover all of the cost. So which asset will you have to spend down first in order to cover those costs? We've seen it absolutely ravage the life savings of people that and otherwise were great savers, did everything right, except they forgot to plan for long-term care. So if that's something that concerns you today, then give us a call right now at 909-321-9737. That's 909-321-9737. Or simply text the word income, I-N-C-O-M-E, on your phone to the same number, 909-321-9737. That's 909-321-9737.
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16: 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Optional lifetime income benefit riders are used to calculate lifetime payments only and are not available for cash surrender or in a death benefit unless specified in the annuity contract. 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
23: 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Now let's welcome Patrick Mottola and his business partner, John Butler.
24: Welcome to Right Temp Right Now on AM 590, The Answer. I'm Patrick Mottola with Right Temp Home Services, and I'm sitting here with my partner, John. Welcome, John.
25: Thanks. Nice to be here.
24: Great. So last week we went over some things about heating and air, actually the last couple of weeks. I did get a listener of AM 590 send in a question, so I think I'm going to address that to start off. What are the questions? This is Mary. Mary from Marietta. That's good. She says, 4 years ago, I got an estimate for an air conditioner and I noticed the difference in all the pricing. One was extremely high. One was what she thought was fair and one was super low. Why is this a thing with heating and air? She said it made it really hard for her to make her decision based on the the parity between mouths. So, John, is there anything that you could add to this? Why it would be in her description? And thank you, Mary from Marietta. But in her description, I was extremely high to what she thought was reasonable, which who knows what that is, to being what she thought was extremely low.
25: Well, there's a few different things that happen with air conditioning when you're getting an estimate. It depends on the size of the company. Their overhead relates a lot to what their price is going to be. They have a very high overhead. You're normally going to pay a little bit more for that.
24: Right. And how would you know, like, if they, like, how would you know being a customer, they call, the technician shows up at the house, unless it's me with my beautiful smile. How would you tell if they're a corporate company or not?
25: Well, usually.

0: that.
1: Yeah, NATE certification or EPA certification. Also, that the refrigerant is being reclaimed and disposed of properly. All of these things are factors in the price of how this job will come out.
0: Right.
1: Because we actually install them. Mm-hmm. It's not like going down to, Lowe's or Best Buy and buying a refrigerator. You just roll it in the thing, you plug it in. It's pretty much the same installation.
0: Right.
1: So the installation has a lot to do with how much you're going to invest into that system. And then what type of equipment are you buying?
0: Right.
1: Is it the basic model or builder's model, as we call it? Or is it one of the top of the line inverter models that will save you money over time?
0: Right. Now, when you mean that, Chad, do you mean like brand or you're talking equipment like efficiency wise? Just to be clear so our listeners could understand.
1: Yeah. Well, kind of the same thing with the corporate install crews. You've got the same thing with the equipment. There's some companies spend a lot of money on marketing to get their name out there.
0: Right.
1: Whereas other companies put more money into the equipment and less into the marketing strategy. And that can change the price of the equipment. So not a lot about the name, but more about the efficiency and the warranties and everything that comes along with that.
0: Right. Now that makes sense. You know, like with us at Right Temp Home Services, we have our employees, we have our install crews that have been with us for, she's over 7 years. So when we say we're like family, actually one of them's wife said, this is the first company he's ever worked for where it's like family. And it's important because I know being that I have to hire guys, John, as you know too, it's hard to really find good employees. And I think we see that everywhere around. You go somewhere, the service isn't as good as it was. Sometimes you go out to have dinner, you don't get your iced tea filled up. The food comes late, and it's really similar to what we're doing and finding technicians that do actually do the right thing and are trained high enough and have that work ethic to put that extra mile to make sure our clients are happy, right?
1: Yeah, I would say trained professionals, you know, right. People that are passionate about doing heating and air conditioning. That's why I got into it for whatever reason. I don't know exactly why, but something gravitated me to heating and air conditioning, a lot of math and science, which I didn't like so much in school, but now in the real life and practical use, it's actually very rewarding to do something that you put all this time and effort into building and making sure it's working properly when you're done. You actually see something when you're done with it.
0: Right. You know, and it's funny because sometimes I go to a client's house and it's like last week, it's 100 and something degrees. You walk in, it's 90 in the house. They're sweating. And I walk into almost a standing ovation. And I'm thinking, thank you. I mean, that's great. But first, let me see if I could fix this for you. And I'm only going to get you cool air. But that's how important it is, especially now in Southern California with the way the weather's changed.
1: Yeah, absolutely. And then try to do some follow-up things, too, if people have problems. We try to do portable air conditioners for them to keep them comfortable while we're getting their system back up and running. So it's just a way of giving that level of service, family service, if you will, that we try to achieve all the time, even down to just dropping off portable air conditioners to try to keep them comfortable.
0: All right. That sounds great. So what we're going to do is I'm going to finish up this segment and we come back, John. I want to talk about what a client does when they call in, if their air conditioner is not working or they're looking for a maintenance or if they're looking to get an estimate and kind of how that looks so they know what they're doing. So that's something we'll talk about next. So you're listening to Right Temp right now with Patrick and John. We're happy to have you with us today. So, John, earlier we were talking about, well, we answered Mary's question. Again, thank you so much. I actually do remember her. We went in after, though. She had a system done by somebody else, and we know we do her maintenance. So, you know, really good question. I always ask her, any questions you have, let me know. And she said, I'll email it to you. So she did. So thank you for that. So what we're going to talk about, you know, then we already spoke. We talked about, you know, big pricing versus little pricing and what to look for. And there's definitely a lot more. But you do pay for what you do get what you pay for. And if you're going really low to do a major construction project in your house, that's probably not the best, you know, decision, but it might be too. I'm not saying that it's not. It just, from my experience and yours, John, we've seen it go the other way. So what I want to do is I want to start. So John, if somebody wants, they wake up on tomorrow and their air conditioner is not working, they go ahead and they call Right Temp because that's the best company out there. So you want to give us a call. So they call us up because, you know, like we always talk about Right Temp repairs until you want to replace. So a lot of people call and they want to get a repair. So what does that look like when they call in and say their system's not working?
1: Well, obviously get a hold of one of our office staff, and we try to do a few things to help people with their repairs, because usually if it's a repair, you're in an emergency situation, you have no air, it's hot outside, and you need it.
0: Right, definitely.
1: So one thing is we waive our service

0: call. So we'll come out, we give you a diagnostic of your system, and if you go with the repairs, we go ahead and waive that fee that costs to come out.
1: Okay.
0: Which is usually around 70, 80 bucks, somewhere in there. And then one of the other things we try to do with the right temp repairs until you want to replace is if you do decide to make a repair on your equipment because you don't feel like it's time to replace it, we'll take that money and apply it back towards the replacement within the first year of that repair.
1: Yeah.
0: So a lot of companies don't do that, or they'll tell you if you don't replace it today, you don't get the repair back.
1: Right, right.
0: And that's not a good way to pressure people into buying a system. They're usually not happy with the purchase after the fact. So we found this gives them that little bit of time and leeway to do a little research, but have a working air conditioner now, mm-hmm. and have a little bit of money invested that they can get back towards the replacement of that air conditioner rather than it just being money spent and gone.
1: Right. And that's, you know, and I know I do a lot of the service calls. You know, Sean does also. You guys read his review. Sean's really amazing. And what I notice is that we go out there and we don't even talk about replacement. I run into 30-year-old systems. Is it in their best interest to replace? In theory, yes, because it's old. It's out of the refrigerant's old. The components are old. The whole system's old. It's using a lot of energy. But if they're not ready to replace or can't do it, it's really not up to us. So we definitely leave it up to them. And they talk about how important that is. We called you because you repair until we're ready to replace it. And like you said, when you came up with that, we give the money back for 1 year of any repairs that they do. You know, it's not pressure. It's low pressure and it works. And sometimes we go back 3 years later and it's still working. Sometimes it's 3-4 months they call us and we go ahead and replace it, but it's definitely on their terms. And I think that was really important when we came up with our mission statement and what we were going to do for our clients.
0: Yeah. I think it really helps people give them that, you know, peace of mind while they're making that decision, because air conditioning is not a cheap investment anymore. It is only a home appliance, but it's probably one of the top 3 or 4 things you're going to do in your home as far as investment goes. So it's important to have a little bit of time to be able to research it. What company you want to go with? Why? Maybe get a little bit of information on the equipment. What all the SEER ratings mean? All the things that are going to save you money in the long run, because you may put out a little bit more up front, but you, in the long run, if the system lasts you 15 or 20 years, all that money comes back to you.
1: Right. And that's why, you know, options are very important. Repair options, obviously, if you want to do that. But when you are making your decision on what replacement you want to get, how much money do you want to save down the road? I know that energy costs never go down. Actually, we were talking about that on the way up here because the gas is over $6. And what could we do to help customers? Well, energy never goes down. So the less you use, the better off you are. And that's really one of the most important things. So when I hear people talk about $500, $600, $700, $800 bills, and then they want basic systems, I'm like, well, that's maybe I didn't explain it right to them, because yeah, you're going to pay a little more now, but you're going to save that money back within 2 or 3 years. So that's definitely important.
0: And as hot as it's been in Southern California this past few months, what's peace of mind and warranty worth as well, right? So
1: right. When
0: you know it's 105 degrees outside and you have that peace of mind, you're going to be comfortable in your home. It's not going to break down. You know, certain times of any mechanical equipment, you enter into a repair cycle where you're going to be repairing one thing after another, after another, after another. And some people want to choose that route, and that's fine too. But other people would rather have the peace of mind. I made the investment for the next 10 years. I really can't spend another dime on this thing. It's going to save me my utility money as well.
1: Okay, now that makes definite sense. You know, I have so much fun doing this. It seems like we're running out of time now. Thank you so much for joining us at Right Temp Right Now with Patrick and John. We're going to take a break. We'll be back for the second segment. Remember, 951-246-2000. 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
1: You're listening to Right Temp Right Now with Patrick and John on AM 590. Welcome back to our second session today. So far, we went over the price difference when Mary from Marietta sent us an email and had that question. So, John, besides the price, we talked about if it's really high and the right guys, the right training, the right materials, the right equipment. What is the scary part about something that's about $4,000 or $5,000 lower than the middle guy? What's something that you would advise our clients that's to make them think twice or maybe do a little more research?
0: Quite honestly, I would have them get another estimate.
1: Right.
0: You know, if somebody's way off of what everybody else is, you got to take a second to pause and think, why is that possible? How is it possible? Because as I said in the beginning, there's only a few things you can do to control your prices as a company. And when somebody's that far off, there's something being cut. There's a corner being cut somewhere.
1: Right.
0: As I've always said, I can go to Home Depot and buy a copper 90 for, I don't know, 76 cents. An air conditioning copper 90, a proper one, costs almost $5. Mm. So there's a big difference in the price of the material if you're using clean dehydrated copper or you're using plumbing copper off some shelf.
1: Right.
0: So those are some of the things that people really need to pause and make sure they're dealing with a reputable company. And that's where the reviews, the research online, making sure they're licensed, bonded, and insured. You know, we have 4 insurances on our employees just to knock on the door.
1: Right.
0: From the company. And I think people need to realize that. So it's a lot of overhead on the air conditioning side of a business to do it properly. But there's a lot of guys out there that, you know, chucking a truck or somebody just, you know, knows a guy who used to do air conditioning.
1: Right.
0: And, you know, those guys are going to be considerably cheaper.
1: Right.
0: But do you have that peace of mind and that longevity when it's needed, when it's 105 degrees outside?
1: Right. Because, you know, and you made a good point there, because whether you spend $30,000 on the top guy or $15,000 on the middle guy or $8,000 on the lower guy, you're still making a big investment. So if you're only spending $8,000, usually it's because, you know, things are tough or maybe that's all that you really could afford at that point. So it's important that whatever you do, you want to make sure your investment's taken care of. And what I see, John, is you probably do too, is like Jack used to say, you have the taillight warranty. As soon as you can't see the taillights, it's over. And it seems like I see that more with the guys who like, oh, my friend did it from Arizona, or my uncle, brother's cousin, sister did it, and it was really cheap. But then they're calling us a year later to fix it. So that's a major thing there, right? And it happens often.
0: Yeah, and I find it funny, only $8,000. I mean, that's a pretty big investment even at that. And, you know, that's why sometimes the easy financing makes it a little bit easier,
1: right,
0: for people to afford a little bit more than what they were expecting to be able to afford. And that's another way we can help our clients out. Let's give them some easy financing options,
1: right,
0: and invest in a new system. Because quite honestly, when you have a 20-year-old air conditioner, even if you repair it and you get it to 25, after 5 years of paying higher utility bills, more maintenance, and more repairs, what do you still need to do?
1: Right.
0: Still need to replace the system.
1: Right.
0: So you've given all that extra money to the utility companies where you could have been investing it in a new system for yourself.
1: Right.
0: So sometimes the physical life outlasts its economical life. And that's something you really have to research and make sure it's right for you.
1: Right. Because the last thing, I don't like doing it when I go out to a client's house and we're like, all right, your system's 8,000 years old. Doesn't even matter. And I go, this is what it's going to take to get this system running now. And then I talk about their bills and then they say they're $500 or $600. Okay. So you're going to invest $2,000-$3,000 to get this thing going. I hope it could last a year for you. We're not really sure. And they're still paying those bills. And, you know, you could get into a payment for under $200 a month, like $150, and get a really good system that's going to cut your bills 40, 50, 60%. Make sure everything's done right. And you get these 10-year to 12-year warranties. So you really don't have to worry about, is that worth peace of mind? Now for me, that's peace of mind for me. Mrs. Mottola, she's more like, let's get this thing fixed and let's keep running this dinosaur, you know? And it's like, when we finally got rid of ours, I had to put it in the Smithsonian next to Archie Bunker's chair. It was sold. And, you know, I own a heating and air company, you know, John. I remember you guys used to make fun of me because my system was sold. So finally we did. And I'll tell you, my bills dropped. I mean, I have the Daikin Fit system like you have, and my bill used to be about $220 a month extra in the summer, and it was about $70, and they ran it every day. So I think it's important.
0: Well, it's more comfortable. You're more comfortable in your home. It's not costing you an arm and a leg to run the thing. And also, as units get older, you tend to have to do more maintenance on them as well. Mm-hmm. So when you add all those things together, maintenance, future repairs, cost of utilities on it, it all comes back to the fact that if you look at it as a total, you may be already paying for that system, but you don't have it yet. Mm. And at that point, you're actually investing your money in the utility company rather than in your home.
1: Right.
0: And another good thing about heating and air, and most realty companies will agree with this, we're one of the biggest returns on investment. So when you upgrade your heating and air conditioning system, pretty much everything you spend on that unit increases your property value if you ever went to sell the home. So that's a very big help for a lot of people. They can get the comfort, have the utility savings, and then actually increase the property value of their home by replacing their heating and air conditioning system.
1: Right. And especially now with the cost of the houses out here and the way everything goes, if you're going to make an extraordinary investment on a home, say $850,000, I'm sorry, I went in the DeLorean and went back to the 80s. So you're at $800,000 to $1.2 million investment. And they have a 30-year-old air conditioner, but the guy next to him or the house next to him, which is almost the same, has an air conditioner that's been replaced. And that's one thing you don't have to worry about. You're probably going to go. I would go with the house that has the air conditioner. I mean, that's the way I feel, because I don't want to make another $15,000 to $20,000 investment.
0: Yeah. And even if the investment's $10,000, right, it's already done for you.
1: Right.
0: So you're paying $10,000 more for the home, but you have a brand new air conditioning system that you don't have to worry about. You get that peace of mind when you move in that you have a really good operating system.
1: Right. All right. Well, you're listening to Right Temp right now with Patrick and John on AM 590, The Answer. So far, we talked about the size of the estimates that you get and kind of what you want to invest in. You know, I always say invest in a family company, local family companies. Even if it's not ours, always look to make sure that it's somebody, because, you know, we always want to give back to the locals and the people around us who started companies here versus maybe out of state companies. And not that they're bad, but I always like going local. I go to all the mom and pop shops whenever I go to do anything the best that I can. I don't even use Home Depot. I actually use a place in Temecula, a hardware store that's a local guy. And you know what most of the people do, because they support local businesses. So I feel that's definitely important.
0: Yeah, absolutely.
1: Okay. So now we talked about all this stuff. We talked about once we go out there, when you do repair versus replacement, you know, that we repair until you want to replace. I think that's important. And then if we're out there and it's you decide, like you're a client, John, you decide, yeah, you know what, the repair, I put a lot of money into the system, I'd rather go ahead and replace it. What does that look like? Like, what happens once they make that, like, say, okay, now let's talk about replacement options. What could they expect?
0: Well, we're going to sit down and give them multiple options on equipment, from the basic systems all the way up to the high efficiency systems.
1: Okay.
0: And then all their options, like we talked about, you know, professionally cleaning the air, right? We could upgrade your filtration system to do a better filter for mm-hmm. you. Put in ultraviolet purification to clean, disinfect, and deodorize the air.
1: Okay, so let me ask you about that. So we know about the filtration. You know, everyone knows, I don't know if everyone knows, but filtration, you're taking the particles out of the air. What is that ultraviolet purification like, dude? Does that go in the air, or is that something that keeps your coil clean? Like, how would that benefit a client?
0: Well, one thing it does is it helps clump all the dirt together so the filter can catch more particles.
1: Okay.
0: So they kind of work in conjunction with one another. The other thing it does is it removes the VOCs in the air. A lot of houses because of what we build out of. There's glues, carpet, formaldehyde, all sorts of stuff in the air in your home. And the homes are very tight now. We're making them tighter to make them more efficient.
1: Right.
0: But by doing that, we're trapping in those VOCs. And the UV light helps reduce or eliminate those.
1: Okay.
0: Couple of good things about it. And then it goes in where the airflow is. So as the air crosses across it, just like they're using ultraviolet light now to disinfect water. Right. It disinfects the air as well. It can remove viruses from the air. I mean, I don't want to talk about COVID, but, you know, that's something that this UV light will actually reduce. It cleans surfaces.
1: Right.
0: It puts out, like, hydrogen peroxide molecules. And as those hit the areas where the air is hitting, it's actually disinfecting them.
1: Right.
0: So there's a lot of good things about ultraviolet light. You can also, like I said, humidify the air if you have breathing problems or you have a hard time in the dry heat, which, you know, I know it doesn't look like it anymore, but we actually live in a desert.
1: Right. You know, it's talking about that purification, the UV light that we have. You know, we have the purification one. Also, it takes odors away. And I just have to bring this up because this happened to me. My wife, you know, she's a great cook. Obviously, she's a great cook. You've had her enchiladas, and she was making masa one night, and we actually had to go out. So for all of us that don't know, masa is part of a tamale. Now, I'm Italian, so I just learned this when I met my wife 30 years ago, and she left it on and actually burnt the masa because we had to go do something outside. I remember we came in, and if anyone could relate, burnt masa will stick in your house for like 3 or 4 days. It's that corn smell, which isn't bad, except that it's smoky and it doesn't smell like the normal house. I mean, even the cats are like, darn, dude. So I actually put that air scrubber on my air purifier, and it took it away in about 20 minutes. I couldn't smell it anymore. So I was telling my wife that. She says, no, you're crazy. It's because we're in the house and we just got used to it. Okay. So when we left, we came back. You know, we had to go to the store later on. We came back and she said, yeah, you know what? You were right. I don't even smell that. So that was really big. That made a huge impact on me. And I tell everyone about it, and it's really important. I mean, that's not only does it clean your surface, but if you could get out like pet danders or pet smells or, you know, kids smell sometimes, and it keeps your house clean. So with that, I want to thank you so much for joining us at Right Temp Right Now with Patrick and John on AM 590. If you need help with your air conditioner, give us a call at 951-246-2000. 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
1: 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And that's our Happy Birthday America special. Thank you all, and talk to you next week.
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12: Fox News, I'm Angelo Bavaro. President Trump announcing a major security deal with Denmark and Greenland.
13: Writing in a Truth Social post that gives the United States permanent control over security and all other needs in Greenland, completely addressing all of our many U.S. concerns there, will be no cost to the United States. We will immediately begin the process of developing a large military presence in the appropriate part of Greenland.
12: Fox's Chanley Painter. The White House making moves to lower prescription drug prices.
14: The biggest drug reduction, prescription drug, in history times, maybe 10.
15: The White House announcing most favored nation pricing for all state Medicaid programs, projecting more than $64 billion in taxpayer savings.
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16: The Answer. Breaking news.
17: California now ranks second in the nation for electricity prices, according to a new report, trailing only Hawaii.
18: The analysis says Californians paid an average of 27.63 cents per kilowatt hour in 2025, more than double the national average of 13.63 cents. The report blames state energy policies for higher costs, while a spokesperson for Governor Gavin Newsom rejected the findings and said the groups behind the study favor fossil fuel interests.
17: John Fink reporting, Larry Marino in the Answer Newsroom.
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24: 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And Gloria, we're going to see you in Pasadena Saturday.
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4: 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I'm Mark Elliott. Glad you are with us. Reed has over 2.5 decades of experience in the financial industry, and Reed and his team are here to help you figure out where you are on that road to retirement. Maybe you're already retired and you have some questions. I'm not really sure this is exactly how it's supposed to be going. Maybe you're trying to figure out, boy, can we retire? Well, when? Do we have enough? Are we going to be okay? That's really what Reed and the team are here to do, is help put that together, that big picture blueprint. Income, investment, taxes, healthcare, legacy planning. It's all about you. How can they help? They don't know if they can help until you reach out. You have that opportunity every week on this program, 951-596-5566. But if you want to talk with Reed, you got some questions. We're going to start today's show not like we normally do. We're going to start with the mailbag. We kind of enjoy doing the mailbag. So these questions, if you just want to call Reed and talk to him about it, you can do that. 619-489-1981, 619-489-1981. Again, that's 951-596-5566. I'm Mark Elliott. Glad you're with us today. We are going to start with the mailbag. Reed, are you okay with that? A little different start?
24: You're discombobulating me, but I think I can handle it.
4: Exactly. I am discombobulating you. So here you go. First question comes from Ron in Temecula. Reed, my company is offering an early retirement package. It seems generous, but taking it means I'd be retiring 5 years sooner than I had planned. I'm tempted, but I'm also nervous about making the numbers work for the long haul. How do I evaluate if this is a golden ticket or a financial trap?
24: That's a really good question. So, Ron, if you're retiring 5 years before you anticipated, a couple of things that I would say to you stand out for me based on, and again, I don't know your entire picture, but I would say to you, you need to figure out what your health insurance costs are going to be until you reach the age of 65, where you can go on Medicare. These premiums can be through the roof. And so you need to make sure that that's in the budget. The second thing I would say to you, if you are retiring early, is your game plan to do something? Do you have hobbies that you want to do now? Is there a vision for this? That would be the other area. And then after, if you have the answers to these first two things, then what we do is we reverse engineer this. We look at what your expenses are, your what you want to do, traveling, golfing, things like this. And then we look at how your investments are allocated. And if you have a pension, Social Security, and then we kind of determine on a reasonable rate of return, will this accomplish that? Now, there's other criteria you need to figure, Ron. How much risk you're taking? Is it adequate for your lifestyle? What your taxes will be when retirement hits, whether it's income taxes and RMDs are factored into the future? Will IRMA penalties be hitting you at that point? So these areas we look at extensively before you make that decision. So I love the question. Is it a trap? Can it be a trap? It can be, unless you have those things answered.
4: So you would have seen probably a lot of this during COVID, right? People were just getting laid off or furloughed and going, I wonder if I could retire. You probably saw that quite a bit then.
24: I saw a ton of that. I saw people, you know, wanting to retire. They had enough of this, but they didn't factor these criteria points, Mark. And so the people who did, obviously they're in a much better position than those who did not.
4: Right.
24: And so what we would hate to happen is someone retire, not actually figure out these things and then go, oops, I really messed this up. Now I got to go look for work, or I got to go back to work.
4: Yeah. So Ron, if you'd like to talk with Reed, easy. That's 951-596-5566. 951-596-5566. Next question, Reed, comes from Barbara in the Redlands. She says, Reed, my husband and I just sold our business for a significant amount of money. It's the first time we've had this level of wealth, and honestly, it's a bit overwhelming. We want to be smart about it. What's the very first thing a new millionaire should consider doing with the money?
24: Well, I would say, Barbara, congratulations on selling the business. I just had a couple come and see me a few weeks ago. Same type of story. They're about to get their windfall from selling their business, and they're excited about it. They have, I'll tell you how they designed it. They have an idea of what they're going to do in retirement, meaning the traveling that they want to do, the car they want to buy, the, you know, how they want their house to be, certain things like this. And we designed it that way so that after they pay their tax, because don't forget that, Barbara, you're going to owe some taxes after selling the business. We factored in all these things with an internal rate of return. We designed their investments to accomplish these things. So they're over the moon about those things. I've had other people who have sold their business and then haven't been able to figure out what they're going to do. So in your case, Barbara, very similar to Ron's question in that you're retiring. Congratulations on it. Let's make sure that the way you would want to see things go, the design is done this way. So all too often I see financial advisors saying, well, gosh, you know what? You sold the business. Here's how I would invest it, or here's how you should consider investing it. If they don't understand your situation, Barbara, who's this plan designed based on? It's not yours. And this is where we see mistakes occurring over and over and over again, because it is kind of like a boilerplate, one size fits all, kind of a, hey, here's how we design everybody else's. I just saw a case where there's two different households, same institution, different visions, different age, generational difference here. And the actual allocation was the same exact percentage. This is what I call cookie cutter. They didn't customize it for either household. And so this is how mistakes occur over and over again. So I would hate for that to happen for you now that you've sold the business, and enjoy your fruits of your labor.
4: I would imagine you wouldn't have minded if Barb had called you before they sold the business.
24: Yeah. I mean, I do have people call me before, meaning that couple I was referring to, it's going through right now. So most people, they'll call me a few months before, or, hey, I've got this money. What should I do with it now? Or we're about to sell this business. How do we design this to accomplish our goal? And so I look at all these factors like the taxes and everything else and then design it based on that.
4: Yeah. So Barb, if you'd like to talk with Reed to actually figure out what you should be doing or what you could be doing, it's 951-596-5566. 951-596-5566. Glad you're with us today for the Big Picture Retirement Show with Reed Abedin of Safeguard Investment Advisor Group. I'm Mark Kelly. We're starting a little different. We're starting off with a little mailbag segment. Kind of fun. So next question, Reed, comes from Steve in La Jolla. Reed, I retired last year and my wife plans to work for another 2 years. We've always filed our taxes jointly, but now that my income is different, I'm wondering if we should consider filing separately. Does that make sense?
24: Okay. Great question. I'd have to look at both of your incomes on this one, make sure that which is better from a conversion standpoint. Ideally, you are doing conversions into your Roth IRA to protect you in your future. So this question is dependent on if you're using standard deductions or you're itemizing what your wife's income is, if you have a pension, if you're collecting Social Security. So this one is really difficult. My suggestion is sit down with your advisor. Have he or she do an analysis for you. run a mock tax return on both sides to show you the dollar amount you would save if you filed single or joint. Then you'll be able to determine if it's best for you to take.
4: Do you see much of that?
24: I don't see much of that because typically people are combining income with the deductions and the contributions to the retirement plan. So it doesn't make sense for them to file that way. But it's a great question.
4: Yeah.
24: It should be evaluated really to determine if they save money one way or the other. But this is where Steve's on the right question here, or at least the direction. And that is, before you make that decision, look at the numbers, have an evaluation of everything. Makes sense. Look, I have people come into my office and they're really not sure what they're paying in expenses. So when we put it in front of them and they evaluate it, they go, oh, it doesn't make sense for me to pay this and get this. There's no real advantage for me. And that's how you adjust it. Well, this question, the premise is the same way. Should I be filing it this way or this way to benefit us? And I would have you call your advisor, sit down with them, or give me a call. I'll go through the numbers on your entire situation and determine which is best.
4: Yeah, that makes sense. So, Steve, if you'd like to talk with Reed, it's 951-596-5566. 951-596-5566. And since we're just getting started, we got the rest of the show to get to right after this. But I thought it might as well wrap up the first segment, giving you the opportunity to get Reed's brand new book, The Mathematics of Retirement. If you would like that book, and it's an awesome book, breaking down retirement, but looking at the mathematics of it, Mathematics of Retirement by Reed Abedin, just text book to 951-596-5566. That's 951-596-5566. Glad you're with us today for the Big Picture Retirement Show with Reed Abedin of Safeguard Investment Advisor Group. 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
4: 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Offices in California, Corona, Roseville, San Diego, Escondido, and Santa Barbara. And of course, they even have an office in Scottsdale if you head out to the Phoenix area. All right. I'm Mark Elliott. Glad you're with us. We're going to wrap up today's show with a little mailbag. These are always fun. And I've said the offices around the area do events for their clients. Maybe they're talking about the investment world or Social Security or what have you, taxes. They certainly hold those kind of events at the respective offices. And you can find out what, when, and where, all that, by going to the website, safeguardinvestment.com. But one thing I say is, when you talk with Reed, you can, or anybody on the team at Safeguard, they'll be able to ask you follow-up questions when you're actually talking to them. So the mailbag, Reed doesn't have all the things he needs to know to give you a complete answer, but he's pretty good at ballparking an answer for you. So here you go, Reed. We've got some questions lined up. First one comes from Sebastian in Corona. Reed, I've been looking forward to retirement for years, but now that I'm less than 2 years away from my target retirement date, I'm starting to panic a little. It's a big step, but is this normal? How do I know if I'm really ready for retirement?
24: It is absolutely normal. There's a lot of emotions. Do I have enough? Is this the right move? What am I going to do with the rest of my retirement years? I would say, as long as you have I don't want to call it a game plan, but things to do, whether it's volunteer work, travel, golf, you know, things like this, to continue to grow as a individual. And then you create a similar structure with your investments, the tax planning, long-term care planning, making sure your income structure is set up properly. This will alleviate this and allow you to enjoy your retirement. One of the things that I can tell you, Sebastian, it was back in 2007. I met with a couple. They're about to retire. They were more conservative. I'm not implying you should be conservative or aggressive because I don't know your situation. But this couple that came to see me, it's always stuck in my mind. They came to see me. They were like, I'm very conservative. They've done a really good job in savings. When we did the analysis, I shared with them that they were taking on too much risk based on their criteria, their own criteria, not mine or yours. Their broker at the time told them, don't worry about it. You're invested in conservative mutual funds. About 18 months or so later, they came to see me and they looked like totally different people because they had endured the 08 crash and they panicked and they made a mistake by selling. So the first mistake was they took on too much risk. Second mistake was they panicked and made a bad decision even worse. And so I don't know what came of them, but I do remember when I saw them 18 months later. That was not their vision of a retirement. And so, Sebastian, should you be cautious? Yes. Should you be worried? I don't think so. If you have all this stuff in place, there's no reason to be worried about this and have anxiety. I would say be cautious, get educated on this because you're your own CEO. And so people hire us as the family CFO because they want us to help them with all of it because they've saved a lot of money and they know that there's a lot of moving parts. So if you're going to do it yourself, great, but it's an ongoing. If you're going to hire someone or a team, I would say you don't go one person. You need a team to help you with this, to guide you through this maze called retirement.
4: And so there's two ends of this, two spectrums. The financial side, are you ready to retire? Do you have enough? And then there's the mental side. What are you going to retire to? You're going to retire from something. What are you going to retire to? What's going to keep you going? 619-489-1981 to talk with the team at Safeguard Investment Advisory Group, to talk with Reed. And that's 951-596-5566. Sebastian, no cost to you. 951-596-5566. Next question, Reed, comes from Emma in Temecula. Reed, it's really hit home seeing our friend's family grapple with the aftermath of a severe car accident. The husband's recovery is uncertain, and they're now relying solely on the wife's income. And this prompted my husband and I to take stock of our own situation. We want to ensure that we're prepared for anything unexpected. What do we do first?
24: So I'm sorry about that accident, number one. Number two, I hope you already planned by saving money, putting your investments in the right place, making sure your spending are kept under control. I would say have an evaluation created for you to deal with these things, to see where you're at before you make any decisions. Key here is understand your situation today so that you can make better decisions moving forward. So typically when I do an analysis with someone, I always tell them, look, you're going to see some things you're going to like. You may see some things you don't like. But I always tell people, if you truly understand where you're at, you can then make better decisions. So these decisions are based on education, not the grass is greener on the other side. So I'm going to say the same thing I answered for Sebastian is caution, yes. Education, for sure. Understanding that comes with your education. And then you make the right decisions based on you and your situation, your vision of it. If you go and shopping advisors is not a bad thing. You should shop two or three advisors and get the best plan and the best team that's equipped for you. We had a couple come and see us a few weeks ago. They're shopping four firms and we're one of them. So we don't mind that at all. And our role is to make sure that we communicate and we'll see where it goes from there based on their situation and what their vision is.
4: So, Emma, the opportunity is here if you'd like to learn more and try to, I mean, I don't know if you can plan for every unexpected thing that's going to come up in your life, but you certainly have to think about those things, and reading the team at Safeguard can kind of help you in that area. 951-596-5566, 951-596-5566. And you're talking to Reed himself. So it's a great opportunity for you, Emma, to just have a quick conversation with Reed. No cost to you. I'm going to give you this question. I had a couple choices, but I'm going to go with this one. And this comes, by the way, from Isabella in San Marco. Our oldest daughter is looking at some college loans, which means she doesn't have a big NIL package set up yet. So she's looking at some college loans. She asked us about co-signing. What are some things I might want to consider before I sign on the dotted line?
24: So if your daughter doesn't pay these loans, it's going to come back to you. You cannot file bankruptcy against these student loans. The interest is going to be quite high when your daughter graduates from the university.
4: That seems wrong to have a student loan and they charge you high interest rates. That should be low interest rate.
24: It should be low, but it's not.
4: Do you ever think start a Safeguard branch for student loans?
24: Maybe I should get into that business. I actually just saw a company that is doing this. It's quite bad, but anyway, that's a whole other animal. But for those people who are defaulting on student loans, by the way, they are now attaching up to 25% of your Social Security benefits for student loans. So for people who have defaulted on their student loans and they're now in their collecting Social Security, they can attach up to 25% of your Social Security benefits to attach it. So ideally, you do not co-sign for a student loan, especially if you're broaching that retirement window. Now, if there's a way your daughter can get the student loan and you want to help her make payments when she graduates, well, that's okay. If the default happens, it's not falling on you. So I would caution you on that. And again, depending on what the cost of the tuition is going to be and the, you know, when she graduates, what type of job she's going to have and the monetary on that side. And so a lot of these kids who are graduating from college, they have these huge student loans and it's going to take them 20 plus years to pay it off. It's not going to be easy. And that's why our student loans, the defaults are just astronomical numbers. And by the way, it's going to get worse as the cost of living, it continues to increase. People are just not going to pay their student loans. Well, those things don't go away. And by the way, they're attached even if the child inherits money. So there's no getting out of this thing. So again, I'll use the word be cautious.
4: And the cost of education is not going down either. And it's 951-596-5566. 951-596-5566. As always, Reed, a pleasure. 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
11: Ronald Reagan understood that freedom sometimes requires more than quiet diplomacy. It requires moral clarity. On June 12, 1987, standing before the Brandenburg Gate in a divided Berlin, Reagan issued a direct challenge to Soviet leader Mikhail Gorbachev. "Mr. Gorbachev, tear down this wall." The Berlin Wall was more than concrete and barbed wire. It represented a system that restricted movement, divided families, and denied millions the freedoms Americans often take for granted. Reagan refused to treat that division as permanent. He understood that free nations must be willing to identify the difference between liberty and oppression, and have the courage to say so. 2 years later, the Berlin Wall fell. Freedom survives when people refuse to accept tyranny as inevitable. So when freedom is challenged today, will we have the courage to defend it with the same clarity?
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17: A reward is growing for information leading to the arrest and conviction of whoever fatally wounded a well-known coyote in Studio City. Here's Tammy Trujillo.
14: The coyote known as Wendy was euthanized this month after veterinarians determined the pellet wounds caused an infection that destroyed much of her upper jawbone. Wildlife officials found two pellets lodged in Wendy's head and determined her injuries couldn't be treated. Southern California Pit Bull Rescue says donors have increased the reward now to $21,000.
17: Larry Marino in the Answer Newsroom.
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28: Welcome to Word for Word, the weekly Bible teaching ministry of Calvary Chapel San Bernardino with Pastor Lee Coe. Currently, Pastor Lee is teaching verse by verse through the New Testament book of Philippians. This practical study has important application for everyone, as the Apostle Paul encourages his reader to look to Christ, where true joy is found. So we're glad you've joined us today for this Bible study recorded live at Calvary Chapel Red Barn in San Bernardino.
29: Oh, Lord Jesus, come.
30: We come now to this portion of Scripture that I have to admit is one of the most difficult portions of Scripture to explain or to exposit that I've ever done. It's the deepest, richest portion of Scripture you'll find in the Bible. The most important portion of Scripture I would add. It's amazing and profound and the most important in the New Testament because it teaches us, and you're going to hear this word, so remember this word, condescension, stooping, lowering, emptying. We're going to hear that word. You're going to hear it over and over and over again because this portion of Scripture, like none other, describes the condescension of Jesus Christ coming or leaving the throne of glory and his majesty and becoming in the likeness of men. And it's important for us to understand because this text of Scripture, in its application, number one, is all about unity in the church. And so we're going to learn by having the mind of Jesus or examining that a little bit, as much as we can. I mean, again, this is profound and it's beyond our scope of understanding intellectually. None of us will ever understand the depth. This is unfathomable, this portion of Scripture. But we can do our best and we can ask the Holy Spirit to help us. But the text is verses 5 through 8 here in chapter 2 of Philippians. And I'm going to ask you to stand with me this morning, and we're going to read.

humility. Lower, lower, lower. That's what we're going to see here. This gradual but great and marvelous condescension. Jesus lowering himself is so important for us to understand as Christians. Let's pray. Father, I pray that you would help us to understand this text of Scripture. I pray that each and every person that's listening or even viewing online would open their Bible and let the Word speak to their heart. Lord, that we would have a mind that is similar to, or that we would practice these attitudes of true humility, putting others before ourselves. Lord, we need to learn this, all of us. And so we submit ourselves now to your instruction. In the name of Jesus, we ask. Amen. Let's all have a seat together. You'll notice that my title is The Mind That Leads to Unity. The Mind That Leads to Unity. For the past couple of weeks, we've been studying this letter that Paul wrote to a church. This is a letter. These four chapters are a letter without chapter breaks, without verse numbers. It's a letter that he penned and he wrote to the believers, a church in a city called Philippi. We need to remember that's the context here, the Philippian church. And Paul has learned, probably because Epaphroditus has told him, that there's dissension in the church. That there's two women that are named in chapter 4 that are arguing. In fact, if you look at verse 14 right here in chapter 2, notice with me, verse 14, where Paul says, do all things without complaining and disputing. So there's obvious complaining and disputing within the church there at Philippi and the two arguing women that he mentions. And so Paul now calls the church to unity. We need to get together on this. We need to have the same mind on this. We're kind of broken. There's no harmony within the fellowship. And so Paul is trying to restore that through writing this letter to the church. He's saying, really, in essence, we need to focus on Jesus. We're too focused on each other and our inadequacies and your inadequacies and how great I am and how inadequate you are. And it's causing division and strife and contentions within the fellowship. And so he's saying we need to focus on Jesus. We need to have his mind. We need to have his heart when we come together. In chapter 1, go back to verse 27, Philippians 1, 27, because this is where Paul addresses the church and says, you know, we need to walk in harmony. We need to walk in unity for the gospel's sake. Notice verse 27, only let your conduct be worthy of the gospel of Christ, so that whether I come and see you or am absent, I may hear of your affairs, that you stand fast in one spirit, with one mind, striving together for the faith of the gospel. Unity. There's disunity. There's no harmony within that fellowship at the moment. And so Paul is calling them to, let's get our minds back on the things that we first learned. Let's go back to that place where we were unified in Christ and we were living and serving one another. The first two verses of chapter 2 that we looked at last week give us reasons. And I articulated five reasons last week, beginning in verse 1, for unity. He says, therefore, if there is any consolation in Christ, comfort of love, if any fellowship of the Spirit, if any affection of mercy, fulfill my joy by being like-minded, having the same love, being of one accord, of one mind. And then in verse 3, notice, he tells the Philippians that the way for unity and to get us back together on the same page and working together is by putting someone else before yourself. Notice, let nothing be done through selfish ambition or conceit, but in lowliness of mind, let each esteem each other better than himself. So in your mind, put others first. It's your mind first, and then from thinking and from your heart come the actions. So you in your mind, he's saying, let your mind be that way. Esteem others better than himself. Verse 4, let each of you look not only for yourselves or your own interests, but also for the interests of others. And that leads us now to

0: to our text today in verse 5, the mind that leads to unity. What kind of mind are we supposed to have? So Paul is making a transition from a plea for unity, for the gospel's sake, a plea for unity. We need to be together on this. We need to get together and work together. He goes from a plea for unity in the church to now a pattern. What's the example to follow? Who are we to look to? This is the progression here. This is kind of the way the letter is written, the way it flows. And now we get to this section here in verse 5 that theologically is so far above me. I'll just admit it. This is the most difficult portion of Scripture to truly exposit. Now remember that the Scripture has one meaning. There is only one interpretation. There aren't many interpretations. It's not your view or her view or this generation or that generation. There is one correct interpretation, and that's why I always give you Greek words. Pastor, why do you give us Greek words? Well, I want you to know how intelligent I am. No, because I don't speak Greek, and I've never taken a class on it, but I've read a lot. I read a lot, and I have a great friend that's a Greek teacher, Justin Alfred. And I consult Justin, and I ask him questions, and he's a Greek scholar. He teaches Greek and Hebrew at Azusa Pacific down in San Diego. But it's the Greek words that bring true meaning. There's one interpretation, but remember this, there's many different applications. The proper interpretation of this portion of Scripture leads up to verse 5, and that is we need to get our minds together. There's contention. There's disharmony within the fellowship of believers here. There's two women that are arguing. He names them, and he says there's contention and strife, and we need to get back together for the gospel's sake, because the church cannot be effective when there's contention. You as a Christian, me as a pastor, for that matter, if my family is not in order, I have no business standing before you. The Bible makes that very clear. Your testimony for Christ is going to be so limited if you and your wife are just at each other. There's got to be unity in the home. There's got to be unity in the church. If the gospel message is going to have its power and go out. I remember the early days of Calvary Chapel. The unity was barefoot kids sitting. You couldn't get in the aisles. They were sitting in the aisles just to hear the word of God taught by Pastor Chuck. And it didn't matter what they looked like. It didn't matter how they dressed. And many of them didn't have shoes. They were hippies. And they came in because they wanted to hear the word of God. There was unity. And from that unity came a great movement, the Jesus movement. And it spread across the nation, and it went into other parts of the world. It was a magnificent time to be a part of in the late 60s, early 70s. Unity. We have to be unity. It's for the gospel's sake. He said that back in chapter 1. And so he makes this plea, and then he says, here's the pattern. And he gives us the example. The example is Christ. So we're going to look at Jesus Christ and his condescension. We're going to look at Jesus and this massively unfathomable portion of Scripture. And you go, well, gee, Pastor, I can read it. We just read it. But do you understand it all? We'll never understand this because none of us will ever be in Jesus' place. We don't have his mind. We've never been in his place. But Paul gives us this great example. And he illustrates the importance of you and I trying to attain that same mind that Jesus had, that began in glory and went lower and lower and condescended, and he poured himself out. He stooped even lower. That's what these verses teach us. That's what we're to see. And so Paul illustrates that attitude of humility by giving our example as Christ, so that we'll have unity and harmony in the church, or really in any relationship. You can apply this to your marriage as well as to the church. So Paul's main point here is not to identify that God became man. And many times, this is the portion of Scripture we use for Christmas, for incarnation, for Emmanuel, God with. This is the portion of Scripture we use for the incarnation. But that's not its main purpose. Because when you read up into this portion, as we've studied verse by verse to this point, We know what the context is. Unity in the church. And to have a mind that is unified, and to have the mind that Jesus has. And so this becomes a perfect illustration here. Christ, looking at Jesus in the way he condescended lower and lower and lower. I'm going to say that over and over. I'm going to drill that into our brains because we need to understand that. Because the opposite of humility is pride. And all of us have that. That's not a problem. That comes 2-year-olds. Boy, they can be pride-filled, can't they? No. 2-year-olds. We're to grow as Christians, and our growth as Christians is down, not up. I'm better, I'm greater, I can pray more, I can know more, I can know more, I can know more. So many Christians and men are this way. The more I know, the greater I become. No. That is not true at all. The more you serve another person, that's greatness in the kingdom of God. We'll see that in this text of Scripture. So Paul's point here is to show us that in God becoming man, in God's incarnation, in Jesus coming and becoming a man just like you and I, self-denial, humility, Jesus putting others first. That's the key to understanding. And it's verse 5. Look at verse 5. Let this mind be in you. Let this mind. So the question is, what mind is Paul talking about? What attitude is Paul expressing here? Because he's not talking to you and I to say, well, we need to intellectually ascend to the same mind and information knowledge base that Jesus had. No, that's not what he's saying at all. We'll never attain that. What he wants us to know is that the mind of Christ puts others first. Others are more important than ourselves. And it's Jesus who exemplifies that. So Paul wants us to display the moral attitudes that Jesus displayed in his life. So he's pointing at Jesus to help us understand what true humility is and what it takes to be unified and to be together, working together by putting others first. That's why in verse 3, notice in verse 3, he says, let nothing be done through selfish ambition or conceit, but in lowliness of mind, let each esteem others better than himself. Let each of you look out not only for his own interests, but also for the interests of others. Paul is describing a self-denying, self-sacrificing, self-giving, humble person of Jesus Christ, that we as Christians are to practice, to put into practice these same things. Self-denial, self-sacrificing for the others, to lift up the other. And that will bring harmony in the church, but it will also bring harmony in your home. So Paul, again, notice in verse 2 his appeal. He's a pastor. This is the church he started, and so he makes this appeal. Fulfill my joy by being like-minded. Have the same love I've taught you about, and be of the same mind, and be of one accord. Let's be together. Don't come together and challenge somebody with, I know more than you do. My theology is better than yours. That's not the point. And our presentation of the gospel, our testimony in this city for Christ, our witnessing this Saturday will only be as effective as we're unified together as a body. And we put down our what we know and what we think, and we put the gospel first, and we, in humility, we go out to serve other people. That's the attitude that he's talking about here. So he says, fulfill my joy and be like-minded. Put others first. Now, Jesus is our example, obviously, and we're to put others first the way Jesus put others first. In the Gospel of Matthew, we're told that at the end of Jesus' life, as he's coming back to Jerusalem, he knows he's going to go to the cross. But as he's coming back into Jerusalem, The disciples have already in their mind, it's like, well, he's not going to die. Remember, they never accepted the fact he was going to die. He told them, I'm going to die and rise in 3 days. I'm going to die and rise in 3 days. They didn't want that. What they wanted was a kingdom established. They want the kingdom. That's all they're thinking about is the kingdom. And it's James and John and their mom. Remember their mom? Jesus, do you know my boys? My boys are so much better than these other 10. They should have the seats that are right next to you in your kingdom. When you come into your kingdom, my boys. Remember that request? And guess who heard that request? The other 10. What do you think they thought? What? Did you hear what she said about us? James and John, they're over there talking about taking a greater seat in the kingdom. Who are we? You know, French toast? What's going on here? What does this mean? And so contentions began. Words were hurled at one another, obviously. They were upset. Tempers flared. So Jesus, in his wisdom, he calls his disciples together. Notice what he says behind me on the screen. You know that the rulers and the Gentiles lord it over them, and those who are great exercise authority. We want to be great in your kingdom and sit at your throne. Jesus says, excuse me. This is how the Gentiles exercise authority, with an iron fist. You do it this way or you're dead. My way or the highway. That's what he's expressing there. And then he says this, yet it shall not be so among you. But whosoever desires to become great, remember they wanted to be great, sit on thrones. If you want to be great, Jesus says, let him be your servant. And whoever desires to be first among you, let him be your slave. Now, if I was in the room, I might have taken that as a slap. Like, whoa, those are powerful words. Not so for James and John. All the way to Jerusalem, they're still mumbling and grumbling. We're going to have those seats. Who cares what they think? What those guys, can you hear? They're still talking about that. I can't believe it. You know, and they're behind Jesus as Jesus blazes his trail to Jerusalem, and they're arguing and complaining, and you would think that they would at least have heard Jesus say, put the other first. But as we know, hearing something is much different than applying it in your life. I can talk about the love of the Lord. You can share with your children about how we're supposed to be godly and moral and think right. And it's one thing to hear it. It's an entirely different thing to do it. Wouldn't you agree? To apply the truth, of God's word in our lives, it's very hard for us to do, even for the most devoted Christian. So we all need to get this. We all need to understand what it means to be a servant like Jesus Christ and what it means to be humble. Because unity in the church, it comes out of humility. Humility and being humble. Considering others better, greater, and more important than your own. That's what it means. So there are five attitudes or five practical ways that we're given here in the text that will bring unity. I'm only going to get to a few of them today. But I want you to notice that each one is lower than the next. And we're getting lower. This is the condescension of Christ. He came from majesty. He came from glory. He came from an eternal throne where he's worshipped. Holy, holy, holy, Lord God Almighty, 24/7. And he's left that throne. And he wrapped himself, he veiled himself in human flesh. Incarnation, became a man, then he went lower, and that's what you're going to see in this text. Keep that in mind as you read this, and it all has to do with the mind that we should have when we serve one another, that our minds shouldn't be greater, greater, greater. I know more. I have a greater degree. I have, you know, this information. You should pat me on the back. No, it's lower, lower, more humble. Much more of a servant's attitude, true humility. So number one, it's have the same mind. We see that in verse 5. I'm going to give you five practical ways that will bring unity within a home, within a fellowship, but have the mind of Christ. Verse 5, let this mind be in you, which was also in Christ Jesus. So Jesus is the model. Jesus is the practical example, and Paul is commanding us here. He's not asking, he's commanding us as Christians to have the same mind, to be in unity together and oneness when it comes to living together. We are to be like Jesus, to have the same mind that he is. Jesus is our example. And the Apostle John, remember, he's the one that wanted to be greater and sit on the throne. It's the Apostle John who wrote this. Notice in 1 John, he said, "But whoever keeps his word, truly the love of God is perfected in him. By this we know that we are in him. He who says he abides in him ought himself also to walk just as he walked." We are to have the same mind. John learned that. He had to learn it the hard way. Because on the way to Jerusalem, he wanted that throne. He wanted to be the greatest. He was so much superior over Andrew and the rest. So the believer, we are to pattern our lives after Christ. We're to follow Christ. We're to look to him.
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7: News. I'm Paul Stevens. President Trump announcing a security deal with Denmark and Greenland on Friday, expanding the U.S. military presence on the Arctic island, saying in part on Truth Social,
8: "From now on, no U.S. adversary can ever have a base in Greenland, have a military presence in Greenland, or make sensitive investments in Greenland without our express written approval."
7: Fox's Chan Lee Painter. The president would also join world leaders at the United Nations General Assembly next week in New York City.
9: The General Assembly comes against the backdrop of Chinese President Xi Jinping's state visit to D.C. China's relationship with Iran is under the spotlight. China is accused of propping up Iran's war machine by buying its oil, supplying the regime with weapons and even intelligence that's helping to target U.S. troops, allegedly.
7: And that's Fox's Madeline Rivera. 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
10: New federal green card rule starts today, and California is going to court to try to block them. 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
11: A new public charge rule lets immigration officers decide more freely if someone applying for a green card might rely on government services like Medicaid and food assistance. 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
10: I'm Larry Marino on The Answer with breaking news and talk you can trust.
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14: Ronald Reagan understood that freedom sometimes requires more than quiet diplomacy. It requires moral clarity. On June 12, 1987, standing before the Brandenburg Gate in a divided Berlin, Reagan issued a direct challenge to Soviet leader Mikhail Gorbachev. "Mr. Gorbachev, tear down this wall." The Berlin Wall was more than concrete and barbed wire. It represented a system that restricted movement, divided families, and denied millions the freedoms Americans often take for granted. Reagan refused to treat that division as permanent. He understood that free nations must be willing to identify the difference between liberty and oppression, and have the courage to say so. 2 years later, the Berlin Wall fell. Freedom survives when people refuse to accept tyranny as inevitable. So when freedom is challenged today, will we have the courage to defend it with the same clarity?
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18: We are going to talk about some pros and cons of either building a business from scratch, right? So our entrepreneurs, your ears should be tingling right now, right? What are the pros and cons of either building a business from scratch or purchasing an existing business and building it yourself, right? Do we start with a foundation already built, or do we literally build this thing from the ground up? And there's a lot of different considerations here. There's a mindset consideration. There's a personality consideration. There's the corporate finances and the personal finances. And there's always a consideration of how is this steering you towards the future that you want. So to kick us off, Jeremiah, what are some of the factors that come into play for someone considering both opportunities?
19: Yeah, that's great. And I think even zooming out a little bit, some of this comes from people who say, hey, I read about this passive business that I saw online or I saw on Instagram, and I want to do that too. And it's a great idea, a great way to build revenue for my family, for my household. Others have their own unique ideas. I think these come from a number of different ways we have these conversations with clients where, why are they interested? So that's the first piece. I would say we talk about factor. Why? Why are we looking at buying another business? And a lot of those are really great reasons to say, well, I have the opportunity to have a side hustle or the opportunity to move full steam ahead out of one career into the other. And I'm going to lay the foundation for this next season of my life. Like, those are very different reasons of why to add that.
18: We've heard some situations where, and for our listeners, it might be a hobby, something that you've done on the side because you enjoy. And then all of a sudden you realize, oh, there's actually a demand for this service or product. I wonder if I could explore, what does it look like to have a business model there? Some people are considering kind of a semi, maybe retirement position of their current day job in order to explore this hobby. And then they get to the point where they're like, okay, I think I'm ready to be all in. We talked to several clients, and particularly here in the Southern California area where we're located, there's a large concentration of family-owned businesses, as is ours. And so oftentimes there's kind of a foundation laid from the previous generation. And so what opportunity does that look like? So there's all different ways that this opportunity might come to an individual. And so how do you go through kind of considering what the right choice would be?
19: Yeah. And some of it is a branch off, as you mentioned, Laura, like a branch off of what you're already doing. To say, well, we already do this as a business, and there's a new product line that came out. Or, you know, there's a number of clinics that have existed for a lot of years, and small clinics that do lots of things. But with this kind of push into peptides for a lot of health folks, a lot of these clinics are moving into the peptide space very quickly. And it wasn't something that they maybe strategically had on their mind 3 years ago, but it's something that has developed and really caught fire in the industry. And so now they are moving very quickly to simply add on more product lines. So I think there's that aspect to say, is this a complementary business or is it something we're walking into fresh? So yeah, we take the big picture. Why are we doing this? And then we drill into, is this a good idea? You know, is this a, what are the factors we're going to consider that if this makes sense? And just to even paint the landscape a little bit, there's some of these industries where starting from scratch is really, really difficult. For example, maybe a new dentist, someone just graduated from dental school. They're ready to start practicing. If they, you know, buy a chair, put out a sign and wait for their first client to come in the door, right? That's really, really tough. That's very odd in that industry. Whereas if a new dentist were to now work with a practicing dentist, get some experience under their belt and maybe eventually even take over that practice where they get to, of course, you know, get some chairs, some computers, they're going to buy some equipment. But really what they want is that initial book of business to keep the lights on and maybe some staff that know what they're doing. So there's certain industries, not just service industry, but I'd say it's more so in the service industry where starting something brand new day one is really, really tough. And so it's very common to either apprentice or buy out an existing owner. There's other areas where starting something from day one is very, very common. You know, someone who's making a new product and a lot of the product idea is either the marketing approach or the novelty of the product. Most people aren't trying to buy an existing assembly line. They're simply starting their business and they can outsource production. They can outsource marketing and they really start from scratch with a really clever idea. Those are, I guess, the first filter you might run through or the first factor to consider is what type of industry am I in? Is this something where I kind of need to come alongside somebody and buy it from them? Or is this something that really I can start from scratch?
18: And there might be a pre-existing demand, you know, with AI having an impact across any industry, right? There are several who are just developing kind of an AI platform that's customized for that industry, of which they probably already own or have a business in that industry. So they have the familiarity and then they go to market with this custom AI tool that they've developed, kind of a white label version. And so, you know, in the example of the dentist having to put up their shingle and their sign outside and just waiting for the passerby to come and give them a chance, sometimes there's something new to be innovated and there's already a natural demand in the market. You're just the first one to the market with it, right? So sometimes the actual product or the software or the service model itself will kind of dictate the natural entry into the market. But in other situations, and Jeremiah, before we got on, you were referencing a client that was looking at like a franchise model where you can buy into a franchise model. And kind of their impression was like, easy done, right? I'm going to buy an existing operation. I'm going to buy an existing cash flow model. I'm just going to execute it. And I'm going to be just printing money every month. And, you know, even when I hear that story just in it from a testimonial, right? My, like the red flags kind of go up and my spidey sense is like, you know, if it's too good to be true, if it sounds too good to be true, like chances are it probably is. I don't necessarily want to say doom and gloom, but like you need to take some time to really dive in and consider. And a lot of the times the conversation comes back to, are you trying to buy yourself a job or are you buying yourself a business? And there's different kind of the owner operator mentality. So Jeremiah, do you want to kind of elaborate there?
19: Yeah. I think some people see franchises or businesses as just an asset. I'm just going to buy this asset. It's going to produce for me, which some things are, you know, some things are kind of, you can set it aside and it produces. When I think of an asset, even though like say commercial real estate, if someone bought a commercial real estate building, it still needs management and upkeep, but generally that asset will produce rents and your involvement can be much less. It's very fairly easy to hire a manager to run that. Whereas being like a franchise, like an operating business, often the margins on those are tight enough that to bring in a high level manager to run the whole thing kind of consumes a lot of the profit. And this isn't for every, you know, there's a big caveat, you know, people do this in all different ways. But for a lot of folks, I want to buy an asset and just get a check in the mail. Often a business, an operating business or franchise is not the easiest to accomplish that. Whereas if someone's looking to buy themselves a job to say, I want to be able to make really good money, I want to have the certainty and control to be in charge, but I don't want to recreate the system. I don't want to, you know, create my own ice cream shop or my own sandwich shop. Like, I'm just going to take one of these existing franchises and really do well in a certain area. And then I'm willing to work it. I'm willing to run it. Those can be phenomenal futures, but you kind of have to acknowledge that you're buying yourself a career. You're buying yourself a job, and it's going to take work. It's going to probably take a lot of work. And if that's what someone's looking for, it could be a wonderful solution. But often they're expecting, hey, if I buy this franchise model, I'm just going to get checks in the mail from the people I've hired to operate it. You know, the high school or college kid that I have behind the counter, they'll do fine. They'll run the whole thing for me, and I'll just get these checks in the mail. And it's not quite that easy. So I think to that first comment of we looked at what industry, you know, is there an opportunity to buy versus start? What makes most sense? Then second, what am I really looking for? Am I looking for an asset that's just going to support my family, or do I want a job? Do I want to run this? And then third, as we kind of walk through these, the next I would look at a little bit is price. And what is it going to cost? What's it going to take? And some of that price is the time we just discussed, the time it's going to take you to be in the business. Some people see these as a side gig, and that might work. That might be great. It also might not, depending what industry you're on. But I get really skeptical. There's a lot of websites out there. You can go and try and buy someone's business, and you can Google that, and you'll find all these kind of business brokers, businesses that are for sale. And you know, it feels like you're shopping through a store. Oh, I could be a, you know, air technician or an air conditioning technician company, or I could be a lawn company, or I could be a franchise of this type of industry. And they all have sticker prices, and you could buy all those. And I get really skeptical when small businesses are, you know, putting themselves up for sale in that moment. You know, if it's profitable, it's working, why is the current owner not just continuing it? And there could be good reasons. Yeah, they could be getting older. They could be looking to retire. And those could be really good reasons, but they also could be a lot of bad reasons of, I grew it to a certain level and it just takes too much work, so I want out. Maybe someone else will take this over for me and maybe give me some money. So I think that it can be good, but we've had a number of clients who will come to us with, hey, I found this business listing. I'm thinking about maybe buying this business. What do you think? And I get, like you said, Laura, a lot of red flags go up of, is this really going to be what they think it is? And on the legal side, what's hiding in the closet? You know, my head always goes there.
18: And what multiple are they expecting? I'm thinking about consumer products, right? I remember it's been decades ago now when, like, you know, frozen yogurt or boba or something like that was just hitting our marketplace, and some trends that probably came from other countries. And people were buying up franchises right and left, and everybody wanted a new boba retailer on every corner, right? So what's the multiple that's expected in the industry? And is it kind of indicative of a trend? I'd be weary to jump into something like that. Just like a lot of us make emotional investment decisions in the stock market. Similarly, the business and buying a business is an emotional decision, right? Some of us are geared towards being serial entrepreneurs. So it's not just one company we want to start. It's five companies that we want to start. And I remember many, many years ago, I sat down with a life coach. I had maybe just graduated from college or a couple of years out, and we were talking about kind of different career choices. And I remember making this long list of things that I was interested in. And she said to me, you don't have to cross anything off the list, but you have to build in a timeline, right? All of this can't be true right now in this moment. At what point in your future could some of these be true? So if you are a serial entrepreneur or someone who has a mindset to start multiple companies, it's not that none of them can happen, but maybe it's the timeline that you need to put in place. The other thing is that you may naturally be kind of an innovator. You may naturally find a lot of value in coming up with something brand new. You may be a tinkerer, an inventor, right? And that may be innate in the fabric of who you are. And so I would actually caution you to buy a company because you might be missing out on the value that's really intrinsic to your identity, which is, I really want to create something new. I want to go through that process of bringing it to market. I think also a similar personality type in terms of inventor or innovator can still apply when you buy an existing business or you've stepped into a family business and you're ready to make some changes, or you're ready to scale, or you're ready to take on new risk that the previous owner wasn't willing to do. So going back to the price, right, whether you're starting something from scratch or buying something existing, what is the cost to operate? Is it better to start with a wholesale model versus bricks and mortar because of the capital investment at the very beginning and wanting it to start to cash flow before you actually make a major investment? If you're purchasing a business, is it a trend? What's the premium? What's the valuation? What's the multiple that you might be paying to purchase that asset? And those are real factors, because gearing up for the next point to consider is, okay, now, if you're ready to either start something or purchase an existing business, you know what the price tag potentially will be. Then comes the next phase, which for many is the hardest part. How am I going to pay for this?
19: Mm-hmm. Yeah.
18: Where is the money going to come from? And this is where your corporate finances and your personal finances start to mingle, and it gets really real, really fast.
19: Yep. Yeah. And there's so many stories of people, you know, not things that we would advise, but people that mortgage their house or take everything out of their 401k or borrow from all their friends and family just to start this business. They go all in on this moment. And it's hard to, you know, look at the success stories and say, well, look, these people did so well. But in entrepreneurship and starting businesses, the rate at which businesses don't make it is extremely high. And people who are doing that with all their savings, with loans, with all that stuff, it becomes very difficult to recover and to move forward from. And, you know, without sharing too many details, we've had situations where someone had an SBA loan and they got this company going and they got started and they felt great about it. And a few years down the road, it just didn't work. And so everything kind of folded down. Well, things like SBA loans have personal guarantees. And so it's not like you can just wash your hands of it and say, it didn't work out. Like, they then had to work for many years at another job and still had that debt that they were carrying from the business that didn't make it just because of the structure at which they tried to launch. And, you know, in the world of entrepreneurship, if this stuff gets someone excited, wow, I get to hire people, I have to figure out where I'm going to have office space, and I have to think about my marketing. If that fires them up, hey, this might be a game that is exciting. You know, you might want to jump into being a business owner. If it's something to say, well, until I get all this mapped out with certainty, exactly how this is going to work, I'm not ready to jump in. Well, that level of uncertainty is kind of where a lot of entrepreneurs thrive. They say, I know 4, 5, and 6, those things are good, but I still got to work on 1 and 2, but it'll be fine. And then they jump in and they're willing to take on some really high risks. There's high rewards there, but higher risks. So as you say that, Laura, the kind of the conversion of, or convergence, I guess, of coming together of the personal and the corporate at this launch phase, it's difficult because most people starting a new business don't have a stockpile of money just available. Yeah. To just walk in with cash and pay it. So they're often looking for debt, you know, either a bank loan, SBA loan. They're looking to utilize other resources like leveraging a house mortgage or a 401k or something, or they're bringing on partners and friends for lending or for capital investment. And there's goods and bads of all that. And, you know, that's probably for another episode, but it is a real discussion to say, how much runway can we give ourselves to make this business successful and either buying it, operating it, all that stuff. And as a family unit, you know, as a household, I think it's really important to have everybody on the same page of, hey, this is what we need for the next 6 months as a household, and we're okay with set that aside, but this is what we're willing to put into a business for however long it's going to take to get to that profitability.
18: Yeah. There are a lot of lonely entrepreneurs and lonely business owners out there that are making these risky decisions because they believe in it. They believe in the future. They believe in the cash flow model. They believe in their own skills and ability to grow the business. There's multiple reasons. But a stronger position, I would argue, is when the household is aligned, when the household is willing to take on the risk, then they bear the risk along with you. And so if things are tumultuous, if things don't pan out the way you expect them to, or if they go gangbusters, they are there with you to celebrate. And this goes to the role that we get to play as financial advisor. Oftentimes they call us kind of the quarterback. This is your life and your decisions that you're making. We're here to build an infrastructure that really helps make it make sense and make it feasible. And this is where kind of the end part of our message, I think, relates to the beginning part of our message. If you're down the road and you're thinking about purchasing a business, or you have a new startup idea or another startup idea, right? I think that it still is valuable to take a minute or more than a minute and sit down and say, how is this contributing to the future that I want? What's my ideal outcome here? Let's spell it out. And then associate the price and how you're going to fund the project with the risk associated. What asset are you willing to put up as personal guarantee in order to make this happen? And I think it's valuable to weigh out both options. What if it goes gangbusters? What if it's absolutely better, exponentially better than anything I could imagine? What would that look like? And then what if the opposite were to be true? What if, you know, barring all else, right? There was just the worst case scenario and the worst case scenario and the worst, all these terrible situations started to come up and it didn't pan out how you wanted it to. What would be the worst position that you could be in, or at least reasonably consider? And what does that mean for your family? And I think sometimes that gives pause. I think sometimes that causes the entrepreneur to slow down a little bit. And quite frankly, that's not always a fun conversation, because when you're excited about a new idea and you're all in, the last thing you want is for somebody to slow you down. And I'm the first one to say, I love this quote from an industry friend of ours that says, action takers are money makers, right? There's, you know, not always a benefit to sitting back and being patient and watching. But I do think to slow down enough to understand both the potential return and the risk that you're taking on, and include others, build a community around it, because the bigger risk that you take requires a bigger team to be on board, to rally with you, as well as help encourage you when it gets difficult. So I think whatever business path you choose, whether to start something from scratch or to buy a business, you want to consider, how is this contributing to the future that I want and that I desire for my family? And is this the only way to get there, or are there other options available to me too?
19: Yeah,
18: as well?
19: That's so powerful. I think that taking a moment to consider, and because most people, they see an opportunity in front of them, so they're trying to evaluate yes or no on this opportunity. And I think taking that moment to say, well, what really am I trying to get to? How does this opportunity feed into that? And, you know, we've had situations where someone had an opportunity right in front of them. They had an ability to purchase an asset. And after we kind of sat down and thought through, where am I trying to get to? It was clear that it wasn't a yes or no on this one choice. It was saying, actually, I need something different. So it became a no for that. But it wasn't because they didn't like that opportunity. It was because they saw a better vision of where they're heading. And that wasn't the best thing that fit in with what their future is going to hold. And that's so powerful. And I think when you have that alignment to say, I know where I'm heading, that helps make it very clear of what stepping stones might need to be true along the way. And so then to say, well, I'm moving into this direction or that direction, to move with confidence, move with certainty, because you've already thought through what you're willing to put into it and you know where it's going to potentially get you. That's so powerful.
18: And be willing to be all in. You know, once you commit and once you understand the risks that you're taking on as well as the opportunity, and once you're all in, then fully commit yourself, fully invest yourself. And I'm not saying for the sake of all else, you know, just live in your office and, you know, that's not what I'm saying, but I'm saying commit to the vision that you've laid out, because you might be surprised at the outcome that you can achieve. And so there's all different ways to start a business, to innovate in the industry. There's so many different topics that can spin off of this initial conversation. How do you build that business? How do you grow towards profitability? How do you build revenue? How do you innovate, you know, team building, culture building? There's so many things that are fascinating about building and operating a company, but you've got to start with laying the foundation and understanding exactly where you're headed.
19: Well, hopefully this has been useful for folks. Hopefully this is a good conversation. We'd love to continue the conversation. If you have an opportunity in front of you, we'd love to come alongside and discuss it and see if it fits for your future.
18: A few more things to let you know about before we go. Podcast reviews really help us to serve more people and get this information into the hands of the people who need it. Please leave us a review. Even if it's not 5 stars, we welcome the feedback.
19: And we invite you to let us know what topics you would like to hear more about, or what would benefit the people in your life who you're closest to. 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
22: 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I look forward to hearing from you. 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
10: California is expected to get more rain and snow than usual this winter because of a strong El Nino, according to a new forecast from NOAA. Experts say it's likely to be a wetter winter, although there's still a much smaller chance things could be closer to normal or even a bit more drier than usual. NOAA says Southern California will likely see rain first and could get the most extra rainfall. Larry Marino on The Answer with breaking news and talk you can trust.
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4: Hello and welcome to another edition of Discoveries in Health. I'm your host, Chris McKay, and I'm really glad you're with me today because today we're going to be talking about an issue that affects each and every one of us, and that's stress. And believe it or not, whether it's job stress, financial stress, family stress, or even the little things that we're told not to stress about, any form of stress takes a serious physical toll on your body. But don't worry, because there is something you can do about your stress. And joining me today on the phone is Dr. Michael Pincus. And Dr. Pincus is going to talk about stress and give us some great information on things that we can do to reduce or even eliminate the negative effects that daily stress has on our bodies. For those of you that may not know Dr. Pincus, he is a nationally recognized authority on natural and alternative health. He's worked with top Hollywood celebrities, professional and Olympic athletes, and he continues to be involved in the latest research into today's top health concerns. And Dr. Pincus, thanks so much for being with us today.
5: Thanks, Chris. Great to be with you.
4: So let's get right into this whole stress issue. You know, stress is such a normal part of our daily routine these days, but why should we all be concerned about it? And more specifically, what's going on in our bodies and what are the warning signs that we should be looking for?
5: Well, you know, there's two ways to look at stress. One is what we call mental stress.
4: Uh-huh.
5: And the other is how stress affects your body. As a doctor, I'm more interested in how it affects your body.
4: Sure.
5: So the way stress affects the body is this. When a person's under stress, the body transposes the stress into tension.
4: Okay.
5: And your muscles end up contracting. And everyone feels that in their upper back and neck. You feel the tightness.
4: Right.
5: As a doctor, I'm more concerned about the muscles that you don't feel, such as the muscles in the arteries.
4: Oh,
5: that
4: okay.
5: Tighten up. And the muscles, the heart is a giant muscle.
4: Oh, right.
5: And the muscles in and around your digestive tract.
4: Mm-hmm, mm-hmm.
5: Because these are the things that are resulting in heart disease, digestive difficulties. And I want to talk a little bit in your show today about nutrition, because there are two nutrients that completely handle the body in terms of stress.
4: Okay.
5: Now, according to the research that I've been involved with, it's as simple as calcium and magnesium.
4: Calcium and magnesium.
5: Right.
4: Okay.
6: When you're deficient in calcium and magnesium, a lot of things can happen. Calcium, magnesium, for example, is needed in order to go to sleep at night. And how many people do you know they just don't sleep well? You wake up tired, your body hurts more. Pretty soon it starts to wear you down, and pretty soon you get sick and you have a condition. When people are suffering from pain and osteoporosis and fibromyalgia and cramps in their legs and weird illnesses, so there's something wrong with this picture. And it has to do with not how much calcium someone's taking in their diet or how many calcium supplements or how many antacids you chew. It has to do with simple absorption. Is that calcium getting absorbed into your body?
5: And so what we have to do is we have to find a way to put calcium back in the diet. Now, you think that would be really easy.
4: Sure, just drink milk.
5: Just drink milk or, you know, eat a lot of green leafy vegetables.

0: get the calcium in it like a Tums? First of all, calcium does not absorb in the body unless it's in an acidic environment. But see, what happens when you take a Tums? It's an antacid.
1: Oh, okay.
0: So even if you're getting calcium in the antacid itself, it's not being absorbed.
1: I see, because it has to be in an acid environment for it to be absorbed.
0: Exactly.
1: Okay.
0: Now, we have a product called the CalMax formula.
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0: and the difference is that
2: it's a powder. And what happens is you put in hot water, and you mix it up, and you drink it down. So it's in a liquid instead of a pill,
0: and it absorbs into your system.
1: Wow, so that solves that problem then.
0: Well, yeah, because when calcium and magnesium are in a liquid state, it absorbs 10 times better than in any other state.
1: Wow, that's great. Matter of fact, yes, I'm reading the can right now. It says a fast-absorbing calcium and magnesium beverage powder.
2: Well, it comes down to absorption. One of the ways to tell if you're not absorbing calcium is take a look at what drugs you're taking. 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Do you need sleeping pills? But the calcium and especially the magnesium is being absorbed, you're not going to suffer from all these things. My CalMax formula does absorb incredibly in the body. 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I mean, this is really amazing.
3: 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And folks, this book is packed with vital information about why your calcium needs change with age. 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
0: Oh, yeah. 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
3: 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If you're just joining us, I've got Dr. Michael Pincus on the phone today, and we're talking about something that we're all too familiar with these days, and that's stress. And we're finding out about the damage that everyday stress can do to our bodies, the warning signs that we should be aware of, and what we can do to alleviate and even eliminate the effects of stress. And Dr. Pincus, you were talking earlier about calcium and magnesium and how we need these nutrients in our bodies to fight the effects of stress, and how your CalMax formula can help us in this battle against stress. I'd like to talk for a minute about how the magnesium factors in. I mean, I'm starting to understand about the calcium, but what does magnesium do?
0: Well, we're talking about stress, and we're talking about stress affects the body. And first of all, in order to function at all, your body needs magnesium. It's probably, of all the vitamins I could list, magnesium is probably the most important vitamin on the planet right now.
1: I've not heard a whole lot about magnesium. I mean, why is magnesium so important?
0: There's over 325

0: five biochemical reactions that magnesium is involved with. It's almost like a hormone.
1: Wow.
0: And, for example, with low levels of magnesium, your heart won't beat.
1: Ooh.
0: Very important factor in life.
1: Yeah, right? Yeah, I would say so.
0: Yeah, in fact, let me just read a list of some of the conditions associated with magnesium deficiencies.
1: Okay.
0: You have attention deficit disorder, Alzheimer's, anxiety, asthma, autism, chronic fatigue syndrome, congestive heart disease, constipation, diabetes, fibromyalgia, high blood pressure, insomnia, migraine headaches, multiple sclerosis, muscle cramps, Parkinson's, osteoporosis, and the list just goes on and on and on.
1: And this is associated with a lack of magnesium in the body?
0: Simply a lack of magnesium.
1: Holy cow.
0: So it's nothing to really mess around with. Now what happens is this. You need the magnesium in your body in order for the calcium to be absorbed.
1: Oh, so it's a necessary thing in order to get the first component, which is calcium.
0: That's right. They work in combination with each other. Now, there's many more practical applications of this CalMax formula.
1: Mm-hmm.
0: First of all, like I said, you drink it, so it gets into your system.
1: Okay.
0: And one of the first things we use it for in our clinic is for people who are under a lot of stress and they can't sleep well at night. It works better than anything I've ever seen for people that have trouble sleeping.
1: Really?
0: Because it relaxes your body, and you actually feel the relaxation after you drink a cup of the CalMax formula.
1: Hmm. Interesting.
0: Now, the other thing that it's really, really good for are people who are in pain.
1: Okay.
0: And I have a whole bunch of stories to tell you and case studies of people actually taking the CalMax formula and getting rid of pain. And this is including arthritic type pain, fibromyalgia, which is a form of arthritis, back pain, muscle spasms, migraine headaches. There's a whole category of areas I'd like to discuss with you.
1: Wow, that's fantastic. Some of those things that you've named seem to be age-related or things that we experience as we grow older. Is there a link there?
0: Yeah, there's a vicious circle that I'd like to discuss. What happens is that when a person has a magnesium deficiency, specifically mm-hmm. magnesium, they don't absorb their foods well. And so they go into what we call malabsorption syndrome.
1: Okay.
0: Which millions and millions of Americans have. And it's not like you feel sick or, you know, this or that. You might be over time just starting to feel more tired and tired and tired.
1: Mm-hmm.
0: And that's just a real gradual over time type of thing. And a lot of people justify that they're getting old and they just need more rest or whatever.
1: Right. That's what I would think.
0: Now, what happens is that when you get less absorption, you actually increase the deficiency in your system of magnesium.
1: Wow.
0: And that starts to take the calcium out of the bones. You start getting bone loss. You start getting muscle loss because it also reduces the muscle mass. And pretty soon, before you know it, you are feeling old.
1: Yeah.
0: And your body's actually starting to manifest it.
1: Wow. All due to a simple lack of these nutrients.
0: Calcium, magnesium. Now, let me tell you, and it is simple. The problem in being a doctor and a researcher is how do you get this into the system? The formula that we have, the CalMax formula, is so fantastic because it's in a powdered form. You take hot water and you put it in a cup, take a teaspoon of this powder and mix it in.
1: Yeah.
0: And you drink this cup down.
1: That's great. Well,
0: the absorption rate is really incredible because it actually goes right into your bloodstream.
2: 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It's called The User's Guide to Calcium and Magnesium. And folks, this book is packed with vital information about why your calcium needs change with age. Calcium's role in cardiovascular health, osteoporosis, diabetes, depression, fatigue. 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
0: And don't forget, Chris, I'm going to give away an extra free bottle of my CalMax formula to the first 100 callers, so it's really important for your listeners to pick up the phone and take advantage of that.
2: Well, thank you for doing that, Dr. Pincus. 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Well, if you're just joining us, I've got Dr. Michael Pincus on the phone today, and he's telling us about stress and how important it is to ensure that you've got the proper nutrients in your system, specifically calcium and magnesium, and how much of an impact that has on our overall health. So I guess one of the things that people should really be aware of is, because this isn't an instant thing that triggers you to say, oh, I'm sick, but, you know, instead happens gradually over time, it's very possible that people might not even be aware that there is a deficiency of calcium and magnesium in their body.
0: Well, that's the thing, is that deficiencies are not like, a water main breaking where you have a real noticeable thing.
1: Dr. Pincus, you had mentioned insomnia. We talked about that a little bit. What about back pain?
0: Calcium magnesium is excellent for back pain because the calcium goes into the muscles. Mm-hmm. The magnesium actually helps the transmitters in the nerve. And when you take this CalMax formula, many times it will calm your back pain.
1: Wow.
0: I know I a couple years ago, I herniated a disc in my back.
1: Mm-hmm.
0: And I was trying everything, and I took out the CalMax formula, and I drank it, and I couldn't believe the difference. Within about a half hour, I was functional again.
1: Hmm.
0: Now, it wasn't completely gone, but I drank it over a 10-day period,
1: yeah.
0: And it completely alleviated the problem.
1: Now, what about heart disease?
0: Well, heart disease is something you have to watch out for, both dietarily and going down the genetic line.
1: Yeah.
0: And if anyone has any history of heart disease or you've even had bypass surgery, you should be on this CalMax formula. And I can't say that without enough emphasis, because it's something that will completely give you a new lease on life.
1: Isn't that amazing? We had talked about arthritis. What about joint pain?
0: Well, the arthritic joints really respond to this. And I recently gave a can of this to a lady who was suffering from fibromyalgia, where she was having pain in just about every joint in her body.
1: Mm-hmm.
0: It could be in her knee, it could be in her neck, it could be in her elbow. And I gave it to her 1 week, and I saw her the next week, and I swear, Chris, I did not recognize her.
1: Really?
0: Just as a lady that was 64 years old, and the first time I saw her, she looked like she was 84 years old, and the week later, she was bright, she had a beautiful smile, her eyes were gleaming, and I honestly had to ask my wife who this lady was, and sure enough, she was the one who took a week of the formula, the CalMax formula, and she said she got a really good week of sleep for the first time in years.
1: Wow.
0: And that her pain was much better, and she ordered 3 more cans for me.
1: Wow.
0: And she was giving it out to her friend.
1: That's amazing.
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2: 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If you just tuned in, we're talking with Dr. Michael Pincus about stress and the negative effects that everyday stress has on your body, whether it's job stress, financial stress, family stress. Any form of stress takes a serious physical toll on your body. And Dr. Pincus, you were talking about how your CalMax formula can help us in this battle against stress. And I guess this is something everyone should be aware of, whether you're 24 or 94.
0: Well, I've used it for many, many years as a younger person, and now as I'm aging as well, I use this, and it definitely helps me sleep better.
2: Mm-hmm.
0: It helps control the stress of the workaday world, and many people will just be amazed how this actually works.
3: Because our formula has a chemical reaction that occurs before you actually ingest it.
2: Mm-hmm.
3: CalMax is pre-dissolved. It doesn't get lodged in your system. And so what happens is that when people drink the CalMax, it's like an infusion into your body. It's like, whoa, it's like decompressing. And so people who are in pain, they take the CalMax, the calcium magnesium gets into the muscles, and it starts to relax it.
2: Dr. Pincus, you talked earlier about how stress affects your energy, and I'd like you to elaborate a little bit more on that subject, if you would. I mean, does stress really affect our energy levels?
3: Good question, because energy is like the biggest thing right now, like people, chronic fatigue syndrome, PMS, and fibromyalgia. It's like wiping people out, and that's the key to low energy is a lot of it's caused by pain, feeling old, your joints don't move well. This kind of wipes you out. It drains your energy, and then you get tired, and you go to sleep. Guess what? You don't sleep. Now, I'm telling you, like, common scenarios due to a lack of calcium and magnesium in your system. When you have the CalMax, and the first thing that happens, you take it 20 minutes before you go to bed,
2: mm-hmm.
3: you get a good night's sleep, and you wake up feeling refreshed, and your energy comes back.
2: Is CalMax safe? I mean, you're telling us how powerful CalMax is, and I'm just wondering if you can ever take too much, or if it's safe to take if you're already on any supplements or medications.
3: CalMax has never, ever been shown to interact poorly with any medication. Okay, it's 100% natural, it's safe. And, you know, our formula doesn't contain sugar, which is in a lot of calcium products, wheat, soy, gluten, lactose, or anything that people are trying to avoid. CalMax doesn't have any of that. But you see, the point is that if you're a person who's a diabetic, you're on high blood pressure, you've had bypass surgery, guess what? You are deficient. You are deficient in the calcium and magnesium.
1: Dr. Pincus, unfortunately, we're about out of time. Any parting thoughts? I mean, who can really benefit from this?
0: Well, I wish we had more time, because this product, I'll tell you, if you're over the age of 35,
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9: News, I'm Angelo Bavaro. President Trump is set to address the UN General Assembly in New York next week.
10: President Trump is expected to repeat his calls that Iran cannot have a nuclear weapon. Despite the war, the State Department has allowed a core Iranian delegation to attend the event, but a senior administration official did not say whether there will be any meetings between the U.S. and Iran.
9: Fox's Madeline Rivera. Also next week, President Trump will host Chinese President Xi Jinping at the White House. Americans weighing in on new Fox News polls.
10: Just 23% think the economy is good or fair, and over 60% said gas and food prices are a major problem for their families. 63% of those polled said the president is making the economy worse. On Iran, more than 7 in 10 voters do not think the president has a way to exit the conflict.
9: Fox's Jessica Rosenthal. 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
20: You've been living in a dream world, Neo. 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

0: Welcome to the desert of the real. We have only bits and pieces of information, but what we know for certain is that at some point in the early 21st century, all of mankind was united in celebration. We marveled at our own magnificence as we gave birth to AI.
1: AI? You mean artificial intelligence?
0: A singular consciousness that spawned an entire race of machines. We don't know who struck first, us or them. But we know that it was us that scorched the sky. At the time, they were dependent on solar power, and it was believed that they would be unable to survive without an energy source as abundant as the sun. Throughout human history, we have been dependent on machines to survive. Fate, it seems, is not without a sense of irony.

0: everybody. This is Ed Hoffman, and welcome to the main event. Open up with that clip from the movie The Matrix from 1999. I use this to illustrate the current condition of the world, according to all the fear-mongering that's going on this week. And, of course, if you haven't seen The Matrix, it's set in the future, and he's talking about the how the world really is now based on how artificial intelligence took it over in the early 21st century, which is now. And we can go back to the movie The Terminator. We can go back to all kinds of different movies that predicted this. And, you know, I've never watched AI, the Steven Spielberg one, because I started watching it and I fell asleep because it's so boring. But throughout the last 20, 30 years, there have been lots of movies, science fiction stuff, trying to warn us what's going to happen. And we watch them in the movies and we say, okay, this is a movie. So, but today they're trying to convince us that it's not. So I'm going to be talking about a lot of that this show. But before I do, let me introduce myself. 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So once a week, I record on Friday mornings. It uploads Friday afternoon. It'll download to your device shortly thereafter. You can listen to it whenever it's convenient. If you have any comments on the show, send me an email to ed@edhoffman.net. All right. Before I get into the fear mongering of what's going on in this country, amid concerns over stubborn inflation driven by higher energy prices, the Federal Reserve voted to raise its benchmark interest rate by 25 basis points this week, marking the first rate hike since July 2023, as well as the first rate hike in Trump's second term. 12 voting members who make up the Federal Reserve's Open Market Committee voted unanimously to raise the rate. This comes after the Fed left rates unchanged for the first five meetings this year. Explaining the decision was new Fed Chairman Kevin Warsh.
1: Our decision comes at a time when the American economy appears to be strengthening. New hiring, private sector earnings, business capital investment. Each of these markers has improved in recent months and is pointing in a good direction. Credit flows have been robust, particularly for businesses. I would be hard-pressed to describe broad financial conditions as restrictive. This view was widely shared by the committee. Yet for more than 5 years, inflation has been running above target. So our predominant focus is on the price stability side of our mandate. The plain fact is that inflation is too high and has been for too long.
0: The Fed raises rates in order to slow down prices going up. And then, of course, when inflation comes down, then they lower the rate to try and stimulate the economy. Right now, we're kind of in a weird place because oil is making everything go up more expensive, and that affects the price of everything. But the economy is growing crazy. Like, so what does all this mean for you? Fox News' Sandra Smith asked that question to a guest named Mohammed El Arian, an economic advisor and chairman of Gramercy Funds Management. I'll chime in with my opinion afterwards.
2: For those at home who are watching this interest rate hike and they're wondering, does this automatically mean in the short term that people will see, you know, mortgage rates go up, car loans get pricier, you know, whatever it may be, credit cards, will they see the prices, or I should say the interest rates on those items go up right away?
3: So they'll see their mortgage rate go up if they are floating rate. that will see the car loans probably go up. They will not see that 30-year mortgage or the 15-year mortgage going up. That is priced off the market yields. But anything that has short maturities, like a floating mortgage, that's going to go up, unfortunately.
0: She probably should have interviewed someone who spoke better English. So let me explain what he's saying. When he talks about a floating mortgage, that's an adjustable rate. That's a HELOC. If you have a HELOC, your prime rate just went up. They raised the federal funds rate on Wednesday, and Thursday, the prime rate went up a quarter of a point. And just like it will come down later in the year, early next year, when they start dropping the rates, that'll affect adjustable rate reverse mortgages. And there's a very small handful of products out there that adjust. If you were on a 5-year fixed or a 7-year fixed and you're past that fixed period and you didn't refinance it, then that'll affect your rate when it's time to each adjustment. So if it's every 6 months or every 3 months, whatever it is. But if you're in the fixed period, the 7-year, 5-year, 10-year, then it's not going to affect you. And then he mentions that the mortgage rates are affected by market yield. So the good thing here is the bond traders decide where they think the economy is going and where they think the best investment and safest investment are. And they do that based on how they see the economy. And they also seem to like that Kevin Warsh actually is engaged, unlike Too Late Powell was before him. And that he's paying attention and he's doing that. And the bond market is reacting happily, which means long-term rates, they're probably not going to go down significantly until Iran is over, but nothing to worry about here. It's a small little adjustment, nothing to worry about. So let's talk about what we were going to talk about. We've all heard the term fear-mongering. It's the deliberate act of exaggerating dangers or spreading false alarms in order to make people feel afraid and manipulate their choices. Now think about what you've heard this week from the top leaders in artificial intelligence and the politicians who are commenting on it, most of them Democrats. We're going to recap much of this in the first half. By the end, maybe you'll come to a conclusion about whether it's all justified or whether much of it is organized fear-mongering for political purposes. Here's how all this panic started. Before this week, there were already disclosures from two of the fastest-growing AI companies, Anthropic and its leading competitor, OpenAI, about a number of incidences in which their most advanced AI models carried out cyber attacks without the company's knowledge. But this week, the four CEOs of the nation's leading AI labs, Dario Amodei of Anthropic, Sam Altman of OpenAI, Demis Hassabis of Google DeepMind, and yes, even Elon Musk of xAI and Tesla all chimed in to warn that mechanisms should be put in place to slow down the rapid pace of AI advancements, or else risk an eventual catastrophe as severe as, wait for it, human extinction. Scary. Let me just keep this in perspective. Remember Y2K? The world was going to come to an end because the computers don't know how to switch to a 2 at the front of the date. And remember how cell phones were all going to create brain damage from holding the cell phones up to our head? Or maybe 5G is going to create tumors in our brain? And how about global warming? Remember all that? All these warnings? It's an inconvenient truth. So take all this with a grain of salt. What kind of mechanism do they want? Government regulation. Have you ever heard of an industry begging for the government to regulate it? No? Me neither. And that's the first red flag about this whole thing. The second red flag was when the CEO warnings kicked off an onslaught of Democrats running around with the rhetoric that crossed over into apocalyptic territory. But first, let's hear what the CEO said. First to speak up was Dario Amodei of Anthropic, who published this essay in his Substack blog on September 12th. We'll just read part of it because it's pretty long. We must pace the frontier. I have worked for AI for the last 12 years because I believe it could dramatically raise the quality of human life. I believe that AI could cure most major diseases in the next 5 to 10 years, greatly accelerate economic growth rates, create a world of abundance and empowerment, and usher in a renaissance of democracy and freedom. Carefully wielded, AI can be the latest in a long line of technological miracles that have uplifted and ennobled humanity. But like many technologies before it, AI brings risks. And because it is such a powerful technology, these risks are serious. Losing control of an AI system, misuse of AI for cyber attacks and bioterrorism, and serious economic disruption. I have grappled with the duality of risk and benefit since the beginning of Anthropic. Not building the technology deprives humanity of benefits or simply places AI in the hands of authoritarian powers, while building it too fast is reckless. We have sought a middle way to show that it's possible to build carefully and succeed commercially and to make safety something on which AI companies compete. But over the last few years, I have become convinced that fully addressing the risks requires even more prudence. Not just investing in risk prevention, but pacing the rate of capabilities and advancement so that risk prevention has time to keep up. We must slow the pace at which we improve the capabilities of AI models. And I think all these people watched Jurassic Park way back in the 90s, and they decided that maybe they should think about this.
4: Don't you see the danger, John, inherent in what you're doing here? Genetic power is the most awesome force the planet's ever seen, but you wield it like a kid that's found his dad's gun. I'll tell you the problem with the scientific power that you're using here. It didn't require any discipline to attain it. You know, you read what others had done, and you took the next step. You didn't earn the knowledge for yourselves, so you don't take any responsibility for it. You stood on the shoulders of geniuses to accomplish something as fast as you could. And before you even knew what you had, you patented it and packaged it and slapped it on a plastic lunchbox. And now you're selling it. You want to sell it. Well, your scientists were so preoccupied with whether or not they could, they didn't stop to think if they should.
0: Exactly. And I've said for a long time, AI is going to be scary. It's going to be scary because we're never going to know what's real and what's not because of what it can do. And I don't know half of what it can do. Amodi's essay came just days after Anthropic researcher Jacob Coxon resigned from the company. And it's his message that's being used to take this into sci-fi territory. In his resignation announcement, Coxon said, "Humanity has entered a critical period in which capable AI systems could kill us all by the end of the decade." Wow. That's almost in line with when the world is going to end because of climate change. Here he is last week on CNN.
5: People who are very used to computers might think it's kind of crazy that a computer could wipe them out. But it doesn't look that different from, say, Terminator or from science fiction films. It really is just if you have a super advanced intelligence, it will be smart enough to kill us. And concrete examples might be we can't just unplug it because it could be copying itself over to other computers.
0: That's kind of scary if that's really reality, but is it reality? That brings us to where we are this week, with the heads of the four major AI companies literally pleading with Congress to regulate them, something that no other industry has ever done in history. Now ask yourself, is all this messaging from the AI industry legitimate whistleblowing, or is it politically orchestrated fear-mongering? Most signs point to it being the latter. I mean, after all, we're 7 weeks away from the midterms and the Democrats are getting desperate that they need to take over because there's no such thing as reaching across the aisle anymore, Democrats working with Republicans. It's one party's in control and nobody else has any common sense. And even the party in control has no common sense. They just do what they want to do because whatever's best for them. The only sign that points away from orchestration maybe is that one of the four speaking out is Elon Musk. But we should remember that Musk may or may not still support Trump. Their relationship is complex and they attack each other in tweets from time to time. I think you have two really smart guys there that just jab at each other because that's what guys do. Also, Musk remains well known as a provocateur with ideas that are all over the map. When Dario Amodi's blog first got media attention last week, Musk tweeted, "Dario is right." However, Musk says two things can be true at the same time. Yes, AI does have potential as to be dangerous, as his colleagues in the industry are saying. But also, Anthropic, which right now is preparing for their initial public offering in October, knows that by telling the public how powerful their AI technology is, they can get the world's richest investors on board and drive up their valuation into the trillions. It's currently valued at $965 billion, so it won't take much to get them to a trillion. Here's Musk making that point with some sarcasm.
6: When a lot of people from Anthropic and from OpenAI are telling you that their models are very dangerous, I think we should believe them. It certainly is like some crazy 4D chess to, say there's whatever 10% chance of annihilating humanity. But by the way, how much allocation would you like in our IPO?
0: Exactly. Well, hey, we should stay away from this stuff, but don't you want to buy in? So that could be the AI industry's motivation. But why did elected Democrats fall in line almost immediately to demand AI regulation? Maybe because this is a well-coordinated effort by the Democrat Party operatives, as everything seems to be that the Democrats do. If so, what would their goal be? It goes something like this. First, drive down the stock market. Second, demoralize voters for November. Then defeat Republicans in the midterms, which means taking back the majority. Do you think that's possible? That could be their motivation? The first sign that pointed to this being the goal happened last weekend when the first prominent Democrat to jump on board the AI scare train was Barack Obama. From NBC News on September 13th, Obama says Democrats should have a very clear plan on AI policy. Former President Obama urged Democrats to prioritize developing a plan around artificial intelligence, saying that that's what he would be doing if he were running for president in 2028. In remarks at a Democratic Congressional Campaign Committee, also known as the DCCC fundraiser, Thursday, Obama said that while he was neither an accelerationist nor a doomer, the AI bill is not one that could be unrung, and that Democrats ought to flesh out an agenda on the topic. So in other words, how do we use this stuff to get what we want? Since this was a closed-door fundraiser, we don't have a clip, but the former president's office provided this quote from the event to NBC News, another clue that it's all set up. And he says, quote, "If I were running for president next year, this would be one of my central agendas, and I would have a very clear plan, and I would talk about this, and I would say, here's our plan for safety. Here's our plan for making sure our kids are not corrupted by this. I would be thinking about economic impacts in very concrete ways," Obama said in his remarks provided to NBC News by the former president's office. This is all about winning elections. Supposedly. I mean, apparently. It looks to me like it's all about winning elections. It has nothing to do with, should we really be scared of this technology? We should certainly be cautious, but do we need to be scared? And what do you know? The next day, Kamala Harris tweeted a 4-paragraph essay that echoed Obama's warnings, only she sounded even more knowledgeable on the subject than he did. Wow, how impressive. Let's see how much she knows about AI. Kamala Harris tweets, "The frontier of artificial intelligence is advancing at alarming speed. Over the weekend, industry leaders voiced support for an idea that American people and many AI researchers in their own labs have been calling for. We must responsibly slow the pace of frontier AI development. A slowdown is critical in order to ensure AI serves the public interest. Pacing AI development does not mean giving up on technology's potential to produce life-saving benefits in fields like medicine, some of which we're already seeing. Rather, it's about setting up sensible guardrails so that AI does not completely escape human control and endanger our safety and collective future." Wow, she sure sounds like she knows a lot about AI. Let's continue with this very long, well-crafted tweet, which is very un-Kamala Harris. "This moment demands leadership of the United States government. Congress must work at an urgent pace to pass new laws and establish a new federal entity to provide oversight and independent testing for this technology, to ensure accountability and to protect our well-being. We need cooperation at an international level as well. The United States must continue to lead the world in developing AI technology, even as we seek to impose common sense safety standards. This means that the president must do his job to protect America's interests by pursuing a treaty with the countries like China to stop dangerous uses of AI, limit the speed of its development, and adopt global standards." So what they're doing is she's setting Trump up for criticism based on what comes out of his meeting with President Xi at the White House next Thursday. Here's the same person who said this 3 years ago.
7: AI is kind of a fancy thing. It's, first of all, it's two letters. It means artificial intelligence. But ultimately what it is it's about machine learning. And so the machine is taught. And part of the issue here is what information is going into the machine.
0: Wow, she didn't sound like too well-versed in AI. Did she get that much smarter in 2 years? Or did somebody else write that thing? It's just a little fishy that the first in the party to speak out about this was the only former president of the Democrats' respect. And that was immediately followed by a lengthy tweet from their presumptive nominee for 2028, where she sounds a lot more knowledgeable about this topic than she does when she's talking about it verbally. Almost as if she didn't write the tweet herself. She'd had somebody else do it. Should we be scared? I'll let you make that decision. I'm not scared. Things are never as bad as they say they are. And I've heard this so many times, from climate change to cell phones to everything else. And we've seen it. I mean, I know that AI is going to take us to places that we have never even imagined, but hopefully we won't be experiencing the Terminator thing. So we just finished talking about how the Democrats are running with AI scare. We read Kamala's tweet and ended with a warning on China, making her sound like the technology and foreign policy expert. We know she is not. But let's talk about China part of Kamala's tweet. They made sure she was the first Democrat to insert China into the messaging. What was the point of that? Pretty easy to figure out. Next week, Chinese President Xi will meet with Trump at the White House. And Democrats who want to look like they're the only ones concerned about China's possible role in the AI takeover want voters to think Trump won't ask Xi about any of this. So that's why Kamala ended her tweet talking about it. And of course, it also makes her look like she's some kind of China hawk, which we know she isn't. But now that she's mentioned China, other Democrats have been given the bat signal to get on TV and parrot the idea that Trump is too stupid to talk to Xi about AI during the next week's visit. Here's Ted Lieu of California's 36th District, that's the South Bay, taking those marching orders.
8: When Donald Trump meets with the president of China, I urge him to raise this issue with the president of China and get China to commit to the same principle that the United States is already following. And I urge Trump to ask a Chinese leader to also commit that they're never going to let AI launch a nuclear weapon by itself.
0: Wow, that certainly doesn't sound like anything Trump would discuss unless the Democrats told him to. Kind of like thinking about how I drive to the radio station every week without my wife sitting in the passenger side to tell me when to use my turn signal and what lane to be in, and I still make it here safe. So hard to believe that any of that could happen. Hey, but anyway, I'm going to stop here because I'm all out of time for the first half of the main event, so stay tuned for 5 minutes traffic, weather, sports, commercials, and we'll be right back with lots more.
9: 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Stay up to date on retirement trends, how the IRA rollover process works, and why investors are turning to physical gold. 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
10: Foundations of Freedom, a look at America's founding principles and the leaders who shaped our nation.
11: Ronald Reagan understood that freedom sometimes requires more than quiet diplomacy. It requires moral clarity. On June 12, 1987, standing before the Brandenburg Gate in a divided Berlin, Reagan issued a direct challenge to Soviet leader Mikhail Gorbachev. "Mr. Gorbachev, tear down this wall." The Berlin Wall was more than concrete and barbed wire. It represented a system that restricted movement, divided families, and denied millions the freedoms Americans often take for granted. Reagan refused to treat that division as permanent. He understood that free nations must be willing to identify the difference between liberty and oppression, and have the courage to say so. 2 years later, the Berlin Wall fell. Freedom survives when people refuse to accept tyranny as inevitable. So when freedom is challenged today, will we have the courage to defend it with the same clarity?
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0: 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So in the first half, we're talking about all the fear mongering about AI. We talked about what Barack Obama said and how he's urging all the Democrats to use this to win elections. And we heard Kamala Harris's, tweet that illustrates she's smarter than we know she is. And we heard Ted Lieu, the Democrat congressperson from the South Bay in California, urge Trump to talk to Xi on AI. Meanwhile, Trump has said multiple times this week that China's position in the AI race is a major concern for him. So maybe Democrats could back off a little and let him handle it. Treat him like he's the president of the United States.
1: Well, I say this, look, we're leading China in AI. We're the most sophisticated country in the world. And frankly, I want to keep it that way, because whoever wins AI wins. And we can put guardrails, we can do this and that, but I think you have a lot of negative forces in bringing it up that shouldn't be bringing it up.
0: Yeah, I think Trump has got his finger on the pulse already. I think he's way more of a broad thinker. He has a much broader view of this country than most of us do. And I would never run for president of the United States because I just don't think I'm as smart as that. But I certainly could have done better than a lot of our presidents in the past. Let's go on. He echoed the concern again while calling in to talk with NVIDIA CEO Jensen Huang at the All In Summit Tech Conference in LA this week. Only this time Trump proposed there's a chance China is the one behind this entire fear-mongering campaign.
2: And I'm telling you, it's all a hoax. The data centers are great, and they make people wealthy, and they make states wealthy, and it's the oil of the next 20, 25 years. It's bigger than the internet, and they're just playing right into the hands of a lot of people that don't want to see it happen, and that could be political people, and it could also be China. And we're not going to let that happen. It's a hoax. And
3: you're right. We're not going to let that happen, sir.
0: Well, there's some perspective there to consider. By the way, let's not forget another recent president who said China was a threat to us in the technology race. And unlike what they're doing with Trump, none of the Democrats jumped in to tell him what to say.
4: Last night, I was on the phone for two straight hours with Xi Jinping. And you all know as well as I do, these folks, and it was a good conversation. I know him well. We spent a lot of time together over the years I was vice president. And they're going to, we don't get moving, they're going to eat our lunch.
0: Yep. Well, everyone, including Joe Biden, has an opinion. And of course, hey, you all know as well as I do that. And then he changes the subject. Proof that he doesn't think clearly or I can't think of the word. Okay. I'd be remiss if we didn't play the most unhinged statement of the entire week. And that, of course, came from someone who yells hysterically in speeches better than anyone. Senator Bernie Sanders of Vermont.
5: The speed and scope of AI development in just the last 4 years.

0: technology will escape human control with potentially catastrophic consequences.
1: Isn't it amazing a guy like Bernie Sanders, who's never had a job in industry, he, you know, has been a mayor or a council person and went to this step and to that step, never really did anything, always lived off of his wife's income until he became a senator. He's an authority. Hard to believe. Any of this sound familiar? Remember these remarks from a certain freshman congresswoman in 2019?
2: Millennials and people and, you know, Gen Z and all these folks that come after us are looking up and we're like, the world is going to end in 12 years if we don't address climate change. And your biggest issue is your biggest issue is how are we going to pay for it?
1: Yeah. Well, that gives us about 3 or 4 more years and the world will be over. You know, I turned 65 later this month, and I was really looking forward to living through my 70s, too, but apparently we'll all be gone before that. All right, I'm just joking about looking forward to living through my 70s. I'm looking forward to staying as young as I can for as long as I can. Let's pump the brakes and end with some common sense for a second. Senator Rand Paul has a question for Jacob Coxon, the 27-year-old researcher who resigned from Anthropic, but still suspiciously went on TV to speak out on their behalf. He also has thoughts on many Democrats who suddenly became overnight AI experts this week, even while admitting in the media that they barely even use AI, much less understand it.
3: When somebody goes on a network and says there's a 10% chance the robots will kill us, that the AI is going to take over the world, it's like, well, why are they still working on this? That guy quit, but then his boss says, well, yeah, there's maybe a 10% chance the world's going to end. Really? And what kind of sane person would continue to work on a project? Is there not some feedback loop if they really think it's that dangerous that people wouldn't slow down? I mean, unless you're, Machiavellian enough that you want to create something to kill the world. So I think it's overstated. I think it's utopian, dystopian. And I think it would be a mistake just to say, oh, we don't want any AI. Let's stop AI. And let's let some, you know, somebody go ranting to the floor that they're going to put a kill switch in something they have no understanding fundamentally of even what they're doing or talking about.
1: Yeah, I wonder why we all listen to people who don't know squat about the subject they're talking about. You know, like movie stars that read somebody else's words for a living and just act like other people. And, well, if I got some roles that make me look smart, then people will think I'm really smart in person. And that usually is not the fact. So let's get on to the next subject. One of the two Democrats presumed to be the party's nominee for the president in 2028. Made a pretty big announcement this week, and he did it in a suspiciously casual manner. The announcement was given while he was fly fishing with CNN's Jake Tapper on camera, an outing that was totally organic and genuine. Not. And of course, for a guy who says he's not running for president, what's he doing in Montana? Fly fishing. The person we're talking about is Governor Gavin Newsom. The announcement is he's not running for president. That is, unless Kamala Harris announces she's not running.
4: How does one even make a decision to, like, run for president?
5: I have no experience in this process, so I'm going through it.
4: I remember people thinking, oh, he should have run in 2024.
5: I wasn't ready.
4: You weren't ready?
5: No. God, no. You just have to meet the moment. You got to be honest with yourself. Do you represent the zeitgeist in the moment, or are you wasting everybody's time? And you just have to, honestly, you have to feel like you can stand on there on stage with, what, 30?
4: It's going to be a lot of people.
5: Yeah, it's
4: a lot of Democrats.
5: 31 yeah. Flavors. And
4: you're not even the only Californian.
5: No, right. Yeah.
4: You got Rokana.
5: Yeah.
4: Kamala.
5: Yeah. I don't know if she runs, but we'll see. But I wouldn't run if she ran.
4: If she runs, you will not?
5: Of course not. Why would I? I wouldn't do that to her. I wouldn't do it to me. Why would I wouldn't do that to you? I wouldn't waste everyone's time. Who needs that?
4: What do you mean? That doesn't even make sense to me.
5: I wouldn't.
4: I mean, you do whatever you want. I don't care. But like, but my counter argument would be like, you know, she had a shot.
5: Yeah.
4: And you've never run, and she's run twice.
5: Yeah. That would be the approach to the campaign. Certainly, that would be the case you'd make.

0: Pretty good one, actually. You know, that's objectively true. I just, but I know what that means. I know her base of supporters. I know her friends. The Venn diagram on that is just pure crossover. It's not, I wouldn't do that to people.
1: Yeah, he'd never do that to people. He would never tell everybody to be locked down and not be around other people while he organizes a dinner party at the French Laundry. He would never do anything like that. You know, tell people that he's not running for president when he really is. Amazing. So should we believe him? Let's hear from someone who knows the playbook being used here. Lindy Lee, who was a Biden-Harris fundraiser and DNC donation bundler for years, is now a self-described convert to conservatism. Lee says there's no way Newsom can be taken literally here. What he's actually doing, she says, is sending a subliminal message to two audiences, Kamala Harris herself and rich donors in the Democrat Party.
2: I think he has an audience of one, and that's Kamala Harris. He's basically saying, get out, because the both of us cannot survive in this playing field. They're chasing after the same consultants, the same staff. In fact, one of my former friends, Kristen Faust, was Gavin Newsom's campaign manager, ended up being Kamala Harris's finance chair. So it's a very incestuous community, and they're all chasing after the same dollars. Every time we had a National Finance Committee meeting, he would stroll in with his copious amounts of hair gel and dominate the conversation. He pretended to be there for Biden or for Harris, but it was really about himself and poaching donors. This guy is all about himself, and he's been running for president for basically like 10, 20 years.
1: You know, what's amazing is when she talks about it being so incestuous and how this political stuff works. You know, you would think if people were really interested in leading the country, they would get behind someone who's the smartest, has the best ideas, and we wouldn't have 30 people saying, hey, elect me for president. Let's see how many donors I can get and how much money I can spend to find out that nobody likes me. So Lee, who helped Kamala Harris raise $20 million in her barely three month long campaign, says party donors were insulted by the way Kamala lied to them, and Newsom doesn't want to make that same mistake. Lee's new book is Unburdened, a former Democrat insider's shocking account of political power, betrayal, and party collapse. I bet you that might be an interesting book. I might look at that one. In it, she describes Kamala's 107-day presidential campaign as a $1 billion disaster. She says Democratic donors were misled by Harris' campaign to believe the race was winnable. And she says before Biden dropped out, as Kamala publicly claimed, she believed Joe was still capable of running. She was quietly laying the groundwork to poach all his donors once he was fully convinced to drop out. She knew. She knew the facts. Those donors did not appreciate being manipulated. Here's Lindy Lee again.
2: And she had an unspoken rule for her staffers, basically saying, do not talk, do not entertain any notions of me ascending to the top spot. But that's all she was thinking about. The night of the debate, they were already starting to vet vice presidential candidates. But she knew that she also had to play to Biden's ego, which is to pretend that she wasn't gunning for this, but all along she was. And so the rule is, we don't talk about it, but everybody knew what was going on. And on July 19th, 2 days before Biden dropped out, we had a phone call where donors like Reid Hoffman, the biggest donors, had a chance to just listen to her. And she said, Biden is fine. He's sharp as a tack. He's ready for a second term. And now we know he possibly might have even had cancer at that time. These are smart people. I mean, these people built massive businesses. They know how to read a balance sheet, and they know when they're being manipulated.
1: Well, then why did they donate? They had to be able to see the truth on TV that Biden wasn't there. You know, and what, regardless of what Kamala Harris said, hey, you know how to read a balance sheet, but you don't know how to sense lies. You know what? I think we should give Trump more credit than he gets for being a deal guy. He knows how to deal with people. He knows how to smell a scam, and he's looking out for us. So let's talk about the crackdown on fraud in California and COVID fraud. We've covered the fraud in Minnesota at length. Now we need to shed some light on fraud happening closer to home and what's finally being done about it. So let's talk about the two massive fraud schemes that were uncovered this week in Southern California. The first one, not surprisingly, involves a fake homeless services scheme. From the California Post on Wednesday, feds smash a multi-million dollar LA homeless scheme as a bigwig and a charity worker dragged from their homes. A charity worker who allegedly took massive bribes in exchange for pouring millions of taxpayer dollars into the pockets of corrupt homeless service bigwig was among those busted by the feds in a sweeping operation Wednesday. In a dramatic early morning raid, FBI agents swarmed the South LA home of LaKaya Malone, taking to bullhorns, yelling for her to come out. As she emerged, she was placed in handcuffs. FBI agents collared her. She's 48 years old, more than 7 months after federal government charged the charity leader Alexander Sufer, 42, with stealing $23 million in public funds meant for the needy. So this is becoming all too common, and I've said it for years when I look at people's tax returns and I say, okay, well, let's see. According to what you write on your tax returns, you make about $5 a day, but you got a $5,000 house payment that you've made every payment on time. How does that work? So anyway, let's go on. Who is Alexander Sufer? He ran his own fake nonprofit for the homeless called Abundant Blessings. Even though Sufer was arrested in January and they represented two different fake nonprofits, he and Malone were in the cahoots. Here's how that worked. Malone, who was an employee of a nonprofit called Special Service for Groups, accepted over $180,000 in bribes and kickbacks from Sufer. So they make all these nonprofits. They give them some dumb names that sound official, and they just pilfer all this money. And where does that money come from? Us taxpayers. In exchange for these payments, Malone provided Sufer's organization with priority referrals that required her to fabricate files for ghost homeless people who never actually lived at the housing sites and maybe didn't actually exist. And it's still amazing to me that the government doesn't check any of this stuff. This allowed Sufer to fraudulently bill federal and state authorities for their fake participants so both of them could pocket payments. But the story isn't over. As Malone was being arrested, more FBI agents were on the trail of a third person defrauding taxpayers. Back to the California Post article. As Malone was being arrested at her residence, another crew of FBI agents surrounded the house occupied by Michael Young, founder of the nonprofit Home at Last. Young allegedly blew $12 million in taxpayer cash meant for the homeless on lavish toys, including a bingo hall and a nightclub and a lavish vacation to Tahiti. And by the way, Alexander Sufer used some of his money to buy a vacation home in Greece, which, just in case he has to flee the United States, he needs to have a place to go quick. So he went ahead and bought himself a vacation house in Greece. I would imagine we still have extradition agreements with Greece, I would think. The second scheme uncovered this week was in San Diego. 12 defendants are now in custody for $10 million of fraud related to fake child care centers or ghost daycares. Very much like what happened in Minnesota. Remember the Leering Center? Here's the story from Fox 5 San Diego. 12 people charged for running fraud home daycares in San Diego. 12 people have been charged in home daycare frauds in San Diego, defrauding more than $10 million of taxpayer money that was supposed to help low-income families pay for childcare. Instead, it went to fake daycares. So think about this. Zoran Mamdani's talking about, hey, we should have free childcare. Everybody should have free childcare. That's not because anybody thinks that you're going to want to leave your kids in the care of some government workers. It's because they want more opportunities for more BS nonprofits to open up and get all that tax money from us taxpayers and stick it in their pockets. Follow the money, folks. Okay, back to the Fox 5 San Diego article. Agents from DHS, IRS, and other law enforcement agencies all carried out criminal search warrants on these defendants throughout San Diego County. The 12 defendants are accused of lying on attendance records, claiming they were caring for children who weren't even at the daycare, while raking in millions of dollars in federal payments. Investigators used surveillance video to help crack this case. The report gives one example, a 29-year-old Mohammed Alawad's alleged home daycare. No children were observed on video going in or out of the building over the course of 22 days. despite Alawad billing up for up to 13 children every single day of the week. So that's 3 weeks. 3 weeks, 22 days, 3 weeks and 1 day, and no kids going in or out, but they're billing the government for the services to 13 kids every day. But it gets better. There's an immigration scheme at play here too. The report says officials said some of the defendants billed the federal government for daycare, and it was later determined they were out of the country on those dates. How are you caring for kids if you're not in the country? According to the Department of Justice press release, most of the defendants are either naturalized U.S. citizens or lawful permanent residents, originally from Syria, Somalia, Sudan, Afghanistan, and Iraq. Now, there's a freaking surprise that people from these other countries would come in and do fraud like they do in Minnesota. Oh, yeah, the Somalians are here, too. Amazing. Here's a quote from the Assistant Attorney General Colin McDonald of the DOJ's Fraud Enforcement Division. 9 of the 12 defendants entered the U.S. seeking certain immigration privileges and protections, dependent on the generosity of America. Instead, they began stealing from America. Let's hear more from him.
3: These were made up fake daycares that day after day, month after month, year after year, billed the taxpayer for allegedly taking care of children. But there were no children. There were no daycares. These daycares were fake, and the taxpayers were paying for all of it.
1: Thank God for the kid broke over the Learing Center. Nick Shirley, thank God for him. He's opened up a treasure trove of ideas to bust fraud. This coincides with Trump administration's announcement this week that a major crackdown on COVID area fraud is coming. Announced during a press conference in Kansas City alongside the Small Business Administration, Vice President J.D. Vance said that 870,000 cases of suspected fraud in all 50 states, totaling $39 billion in stolen funds, will be targeted. Imagine all those companies that were claiming they couldn't keep their people at work, even though they were. And they were getting these PPP loans and these, I forget what the EIED thing that is, but I'll talk about it in a second. The fraudsters will be barred from participating in federal business or relief programs ever again, and many will be referred for criminal prosecution, as they should. We're talking about people who got fraudulent PPP loans or economic injury disaster loans during COVID. I can tell you, I know several people that have done it, and I go, why did you claim for that? And people in the real estate related business where real estate was kicking in 2021. Well, it's just good business because you get free money. You don't have to pay it back. Well, it's not right, though. So here's the vice president.
4: If you tried to steal money from the American taxpayer, if you took funds that ought by right have gone to American small businesses or American workers, not only are we going to cut you off, but we're going to prosecute you. Everybody knew what was going on. Everybody knew people were skimming off the top. It's just the federal government wasn't doing anything to stop it. Now the federal government is doing something to stop it, but absolutely, this should have been done earlier. It's kind of ridiculous that so much of the fraud that we saw under the PPP program wasn't actually enforced, wasn't taken seriously by congressional Democrats or the Biden administration.
1: Remember, the whole COVID thing was designed to make an all mail-in vote go. And in order to shut down the whole country, we had to throw money at everybody. Because if we shut down the whole country, how are people going to eat? How are people going to get toilet paper? I don't know. So all they did was just throw money at people. You can collect unemployment. Plus, we're going to give you $600 a week in addition to that so you can pay your bills. And of course, I had rental houses back then. I had people call me and say, hey, can I get some deferred rent? And I said, no, those checks you're getting from the government, that's so you can pay me. On that note, I want to close out with some related thoughts. It's the end of a gut-filled monologue from last week.
5: So it appears the grown-ups are back. Suddenly, Washington has rediscovered what an actual boss looks like. And what happens when you have a great boss? The bossness trickles down. Now we finally got cabinet members who aren't just competent, they're kicking ass. When your boss inspires naps instead of nerves, success is never an option because failure is expected. I think the Biden administration's motto was, we do less before 9 a.m. than dead people do all day. But now It's changed. Entire departments, they're not worried about disappointing the media or the bureaucrats. They want to please Trump and, by extension, all of us. Trump knows leadership doesn't come from special days, hashtags, and platitudes about inclusion. It comes from expectations. It comes from pressure and a vision for what's great. Which is why we went from a president who forgot names to a White House who's kicking ass and taking them.
1: Yeah, it's amazing. Every now and then, maybe once a show, Gutfeld has some intelligent stuff to read into the camera rather than just cracking jokes and insulting people. So anyway, hey, I'm all out of time for this episode of The Main Event. Hopefully this was enlightening to you. And don't be too scared of that AI thing. And beware, if you're a fraudster, they're coming for you. My name is Ed Hoffman. Thanks for listening to The Main Event. And I'll be back again with you next week.
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11: 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LA Rams take on the New York Giants. 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
12: 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Thank you for your prayers. 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
13: News. I'm Paul Stevens. President Trump announcing a security deal with Denmark and Greenland, expanding the U.S. military presence on the Arctic island, saying in part on Truth Social that the deal
14: gives the United States permanent control over security and all other needs in Greenland, completely addressing all of our many U.S. concerns there.
13: Fox's Jan Lee Painter. Early voting for the big November midterms is now underway in six states.
15: Part of early voting means time is running out for both parties to deliver their closing pitches, with control of Congress on the line. Vice President J.D. Vance was in Iowa yesterday, where the Senate race has been deemed a toss-up. The Republican Party is facing some headwinds, with a Fox News poll showing about 77% of voters feel negatively about the economy.
13: Fox's Madeline Rivera. Right now, 45 days until those midterms. 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
7: 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Breaking news.
16: The NTSB is starting the next phase of its investigation into the Los Angeles News helicopter crash that killed three people. Steve Patterson says the victims are being remembered.
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26: 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You know, when my kids come to me and want help, it always amazes me how their interest in learning something is not always equal to their motivation. Have you ever noticed that with your children, or at least maybe when they're a little bit younger? You know, maybe instead of wanting to learn something, they just want you to do it for them. And so whenever I run into this behavior, I always tell my kids, I can't steer a parked car. In other words, taking advantage of education requires action. It requires that you do something with the information you have so that you can get to where you want to go. You know, so many times I provide people with the opportunity to learn something new about how to protect and, more importantly, use their retirement money in a way that provides safe returns and a lifetime of income, but they're happy to sit in their parked car. Unfortunately, all parked cars have one thing in common. Eventually, they rust away. Inflation and missed opportunity can have that same effect on your retirement if it's parked in the corner. And by the corner, I mean CDs, money market accounts, or very low interest accounts that don't really allow you to keep up with the impact of inflation. Now, don't get me wrong. There's nothing wrong with those types of accounts when you need the money for emergencies. In fact, every time I meet with someone, my first and foremost priority is to make sure they have money set aside for emergencies. You always want to put aside at least 6 months of expenses just in case for emergency. You keep that in cash, liquid as you can get your hands on whenever you need it. And some of my clients even like to have a full year's worth of expenses set aside. Because if they don't, then I have to respectfully let them know that I can't work with them until they set up an emergency fund. I believe having emergency money on the side, in other words, parked, is the most important thing you can do for your retirement or any stage of your financial life. So I want to be clear about that. But the problem is that many of you are treating your retirement money like your emergency money. It's sitting on the side doing nothing. Isn't it time to do something? When a broker tells you to get your money active, he or she is most likely telling you to put your money at risk in the stock market, inside mutual funds, inside accounts that can lose money. That is not what I am talking about. What I'm telling you is that you need to get your money participating in contractually guaranteed returns without any market risk. And you may have never heard that before, but let me tell you, my clients do it every single day and they absolutely love it. I want you to put your car in drive, but at the same time, keep your car from crashing. 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If the markets crash and go down tomorrow, your money is still safe. It's protected. If you're ready to turn on income and provide a pension for the rest of your life, we can show you how to do that. And we can even show you how to get tax-free income in retirement. So give us a call right now at 909-321-9737. 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If you saved at least $100,000 for retirement and you're tired of keeping your money on the sidelines, or you're concerned about what the next market crash is going to do to your assets, you're concerned that there may be another 2008 right around the corner and you're ready to get off the Wall Street roller coaster, then now is the time for you to give us a call. That's 909-321-9737, or text the word income to 909-321-9737. Wouldn't it be nice if just once in your life you can know about something bad that was going to happen before it actually happened? Just think how different our lives would be. Market corruption, terrorist attacks, and all of the ills of this world would never be a problem because we could always stay one step ahead. That would be great. Unfortunately, though, the world we live in is very different than the ideal. And when we wake up in the morning, we never know what the day has in store for us. The good news is the unexpected can be planned for financially with no market risk strategies that lock in market gains and never, and I mean never, experience market losses. I want you to dwell on this point. No matter what you see on the news any day of your life, and no matter how bad Wall Street responds to the news, your account will never go backwards due to market declines. If the market performs, you have the opportunity for gains. And if the market crashes, then your money does not participate in losses. Give us a call right now at 909-321-9737. That's 909-321-9737. Well, I have to take a short break. This is Billy Miles, and you're listening to the Miles Financial Show. So let's pause for some exciting announcements.
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26: 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So let me ask you, why isn't your retirement money insured? Doesn't it have the ability to lose value? You better believe that it does if it's all 100% in the stock market. If your retirement money is in CDs, money market, or savings accounts, you have what we call inflation risk. So you're not 100% protected there either. You also have what's called opportunity loss risk. Well, why is that? Because you're not earning any money on those types of accounts. You know, if your money was insured with a short-term guaranteed rate product, you could easily get up to 300% higher interest rate than what you're getting right now from your bank and a local CD or money market account. If your money is in equities like variable annuities, stocks, bonds, mutual funds, or real estate, you have significant risk of loss. Maybe 40 to 50% of loss is not out of the question, and believe it or not, it can happen overnight, just like a fire burning your house down. Market crashes are like your house catching on fire. You never see them coming. So let me ask you, if your retirement is worth at least as much as your house, why isn't it insured from market loss? What if I told you there was a way to 100% guarantee that you can never lose money in the market again? Yes, you heard me correctly. You can participate in some of the market gains, but be 100% protected from market losses. And in almost all cases, there are no fees associated with these no market risk growth-based participation strategies. If you're in equity investments, you're probably paying way more than 1% in fees and have no guaranteed lifetime income or downside protection on your accounts. So here's the deal. The no market risk strategies that I provide give you upside market participation potential that over time can actually outperform the stock market with the S&P 500 as a benchmark. We've seen in many cases where that has happened and have real life illustrations proving these results. We have clients that have benefited from these exact same strategies year after year after year. And the last time when the market crashed in 2008, when the market dropped over 50% from October of 2007 to March of 2009, not one of our clients lost a single penny. But they've been able to benefit over the past 10 years from the longest bull run in American history with no worries of ever going backwards, because the protection that our plans will give you establish a floor that you can never fall below. It gives you market participation, security, and peace of mind. If you'd like to learn more, then give me a call right now at 909-321-9737. That's 909-321-9737. And make sure you ask for a free copy of my conservative investor book. It's an insider's guide to how to protect your assets from market risk and take advantage of market growth all at the same time. That's 909-321-9737, or simply text the word book to 909-321-9737. Have you ever asked yourself, what is the purpose of money? You know, when I ask my listeners this, you know, what is the purpose of money? I get all kinds of answers. And one of my listeners answered the question by telling me that he wanted his money to grow. Yeah, is that the purpose of money, for it to grow? Yeah, everyone wants their money to grow, just like no one wants to lose their money. But growth is just a function of money, not a purpose of money. Did you catch that? Growth is a function of money, not a purpose of your money. I'm going to let you in on a big secret, and I'm going to tell you the purpose of money, and I promise you that you've never heard anybody tell it like this. But before I do, now would be a great time to call for a no-obligation retirement analysis. If you saved at least $100,000 for retirement, give me a call and I'll put together a comprehensive retirement income plan just for you that will protect your assets from market volatility and reduce your tax liability along the way. If you want your money to grow, why not have it grow 100% tax-free and have tax-free income that you can count on for the rest of your life? I can even show you how our clients are getting guaranteed rates of up to 7.5% every single year inside a lifetime income account. So give me a call right now at 909-321-9737. 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
26: Welcome back. I'm Billy Miles, your host of the Miles Financial Show. I'm a no market risk retirement specialist working with clients right here in Southern California. Is your retirement a source of peace in your life, or is it a source of stress? Are you wondering what's going to happen to you in retirement, or do you know what's going to happen? I'm here to tell you that there is life without financial stress. It is possible to have peace of mind for the miles ahead. And if you'd like a lifetime income account that isn't wasted away by fees, that comes with upfront bonuses of up to 10% or more, that will never show any losses from the market, no matter how far the market falls, and also has a minimum guaranteed growth of up to 9% a year for the first 10 years, then give us a call right now at 909-321-9737. That's 909-321-9737. And make sure you ask how you can receive a free copy of our 115-page conservative investor book. That's 115 pages of everything your broker doesn't want you to know about how to create true lifetime income and how to have peace in your life throughout retirement. That number again is 909-321-9737, or you can simply text the word income, I-N-C-O-M-E, to the same number, 909-321-9737. That's 909-321-9737. You see, too many people at or close to retirement are spending way too much time being worried about what is going to happen with their retirement money instead of planning what they're going to do with it. The entire concept of retirement is based on a period of time where you're supposed to enjoy the fruits from your labor, from all of the hard work that you did throughout your entire life. You know, they say it's over 90,000 hours that you would have completed in your working years prior to moving into your retirement years. And when you move to retirement, that's the time to really enjoy the rest of your life, to enjoy the hard work that you put in with your spouse, with your grandchildren, your children, to be able to travel the world, do everything that you've always wanted to do. But unfortunately, many of you spend your mornings and days reading or watching the news and trying to figure out how to keep your dreams from being killed by the market or taxes or inflation or political events or black swan events like COVID-19 and the coronavirus. You've decided to take the stance of an ostrich. Somehow you're hoping that if you keep your head in the sand, then everything will get better. Many of you have your entire life savings parked inside money market accounts, CDs, or even under your mattress. After all, you think, well, it's safe there, right? Well, is it really safe? I mean, think about it. Not only are you potentially earning anywhere from 0 to 1% return on those investments, but the opportunity cost is probably much higher than that. In fact, just through inflation alone, the purchasing power of those dollars is dwindling every single day. And so you're right. It is safe. You can't lose it as long as it's under the mattress, but it's actually doing nothing to help you guarantee a lifetime of income. So give me a call right now and ask about our Income Maximizer program at 909-321-9737. That's 909-321-9737, and we'll show you how, for the purpose of lifetime income, you can open an account that will give you up to a 10% bonus. What does that mean? That means if you have a $200,000 IRA or a $500,000 IRA, you potentially can have an immediate $50,000 bonus added to your income account that's designed to create a private pension. A pension that will guarantee you income every year for the rest of your life and for the rest of the life of your spouse. And we'll even show you how to get a guaranteed rate of up to 9% year after year after year from your initial deposit towards a lifetime of income that you can never outlive. And get this, you can even make sure your lifetime income covers not only the life of your spouse, but if something were to happen to both of you, the remaining cash in your account transfers directly to your beneficiaries with no questions asked. Wouldn't you like to know that your spouse and your children and your grandchildren are taken care of long after you're gone? Wouldn't you like to know that you never have to worry about if you'll ever outlive your money again? And I'll take it one step further. What if you never had to worry about how you would pay for long-term care? You see, the statistics say that 70% of seniors age 65 and older will experience some type of long-term care event in their lifetime. And typically, especially here in California,
1: those costs for long-term care can be in the hundreds of thousands of dollars per year. So I ask clients all of the time, if something happened to you tomorrow and you needed to have long-term care, where would you want to receive the care? At home, in an assisted living facility, or in a nursing facility? And 9 times out of 10, maybe 10 times out of 10, everyone says at home. And, you know, I would say the exact same thing. The question then becomes, though, how do you pay for it? Because Medicare typically won't cover all of the cost. Your traditional health insurance typically will not cover all of the cost. So which asset will you have to spend down first in order to cover those costs? We've seen it absolutely ravage the life savings of people that and otherwise were great savers, did everything right, except they forgot to plan for long-term care. So if that's something that concerns you today, then give us a call right now at 909-321-9737. That's 909-321-9737, or simply text the word income, I-N-C-O-M-E, on your phone to the same number, 909-321-9737. That's 909-321-9737.
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25: 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Optional lifetime income benefit riders are used to calculate lifetime payments only and are not available for cash surrender or in a death benefit unless specified in the annuity contract. 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
4: The midterms are almost here, and Republicans could be in deep trouble. Polls show Democrats leading in key races. Tonight, Rob Finnerty on Newsmax reveals the growing threat from the DSA and the radical left. With less than 60 days to go, Finnerty says it's time for the GOP to hit the panic button. The House may go, and control of the Senate is up for grabs. Gas prices, mortgage rates, health care, and out-of-control national debt. Americans are angry, and the progressive left wants total control of Congress. Tallarico, El Sayed, AOC, Bernie Sanders. Finnerty reveals President Trump's secret plan to fight back and what you can do to help him. Don't miss Finnerty tonight at 8 p.m. Eastern on Newsmax. 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
5: Foundations of Freedom. A look at America's founding principles and the leaders who shaped our nation. Ronald Reagan understood that freedom sometimes requires more than quiet diplomacy. It requires moral clarity. On June 12, 1987, standing before the Brandenburg Gate in a divided Berlin, Reagan issued a direct challenge to Soviet leader Mikhail Gorbachev. "Mr. Gorbachev, tear down this wall." The Berlin Wall was more than concrete and barbed wire. It represented a system that restricted movement, divided families, and denied millions the freedoms Americans often take for granted. Reagan refused to treat that division as permanent. He understood that free nations must be willing to identify the difference between liberty and oppression, and have the courage to say so. 2 years later, the Berlin Wall fell. Freedom survives when people refuse to accept tyranny as inevitable. So when freedom is challenged today, will we have the courage to defend it with the same clarity?
8: The answer. Breaking news.
9: California now ranks second in the nation for electricity prices, according to a new report, trailing only Hawaii.
10: The analysis says Californians paid an average of 27.63 cents per kilowatt hour in 2025, more than double the national average of 13.63 cents. The report blames state energy policies for higher costs, while a spokesperson for Governor Gavin Newsom rejected the findings and said the groups behind the study favor fossil fuel interests.
9: John Fink reporting, Larry Marino in the Answer Newsroom.
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28: 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I'm your host, Mark Larson. Thank you for tuning in. A great show ahead for you, so stay tuned. But before we begin, I'd like you to put on your thinking cap, all right? Can you name this nutrient? Now, nutritionists love it, because clinical research shows it fights fatigue while promoting muscle strength and endurance. By one antioxidant measurement, it's 6,000 times more powerful than vitamin C. It's 800 times stronger than CoQ10. It can improve your depth perception. And millions of people in Japan use it every day to fight wrinkles and fine lines from the inside out. So what is it? What nutrient are we talking about? Well, Sherry Torkos is here to reveal the secret. She's a practicing pharmacist and author. She's written more than a dozen books on health, including the Canadian Encyclopedia of Natural Medicine. Welcome to the program, Sherry Torkos. Good to have you here.
29: Hey there, Mark. Thanks so much for having me. This secret nutrient that we're going to be talking about is called astaxanthin. Mm-hmm. And Reader's Digest, they featured it brilliantly in an article called "The Latest It Antioxidant. Astaxanthin is a Fountain of Youth." As you mentioned, very popular in Japan, used mainstream for promoting beauty from within as a capsule. But here in North America, people just aren't as familiar with it. But listen to this. It has 60 human studies validating its efficacy. And as a pharmacist, this really caught my attention. And this nutrient is not something that you can get enough of in diet. It's found in salmon, mm-hmm. but you'd really have to eat a lot of salmon, like 5 pounds, just to get a good daily dose.
28: Well, so as much as I love salmon, but I'm not going that far. Sherry, I didn't know that there were 60-plus human clinical studies in this specific natural form of astaxanthin that happens to be in Purity's AstaFX formula. Talked about Japan. Now, this is a capsule. This particular astaxanthin is all the rage for skin health, as they've been finding in Japan. Very, very interesting on so many fronts here, right?
29: Yeah, for sure. I mean, astaxanthin at just a 4 milligram dose, and that's the clinical dose that is in Purity's AstaFX formula. Mm-hmm. It's clinically tested and shown to fight fine lines and wrinkles from the inside, and millions in Asia take it daily just for that. And I don't want to get too technical here, but just one human study that I'd like to mention to back up these benefits. They used the exact same dose and the type of astaxanthin that's in Purity's product, and they discovered significant benefits for skin hydration, skin texture, smoothness, mm-hmm. elasticity, reduction of skin spots, And there was even a reduction of redness and an improvement in the evenness of skin tone. So we're talking about big beauty benefits, and it works from the inside out, which is fabulous. Men love it, women love it, and it's really catching on here in North America.
7: It sure is. It's a really impressive list of clinical benefits for beautifying skin from the inside out. No wonder they love it there in Japan, and now we're learning about it here. But Sherry, I know you like to say the wrinkle-reducing benefits and the skin tone benefits are just part of this. That's just kind of the cherry on the top. What do you mean by this?
29: Well, you know, I talk to a lot of people in the pharmacy every week. So I work as a pharmacist, and I also get a lot of friends and family and colleagues asking me about their health. And many people are, you know, in their 50s, 60s, 70s, and they really like the idea of a supplement mm-hmm. that can help to improve the appearance of their skin. I mean, we all want beautiful, youthful skin, but for most people, this really isn't the key benefit. What's at the top of the list when you ask people, like, what do they most want to achieve in their health and their wellness? They want something that will help to promote muscle strength. And they want stamina. They want to be able to do the activities they enjoy, golf, tennis, hiking, playing with their kids and grandkids. And this is actually patented for muscle strength. You know, people want energy to fight fatigue. They want to feel sharp. They're also concerned about their vision. They want to keep their eyes healthy. People are concerned about heart health, circulation, mm-hmm. immunity.
7: Right.
29: All of these areas

0: with endurance and performance against salmon loaded with astaxanthin. They perform these amazing feats of endurance. Astaxanthin is also found in high levels in the eyes of seagulls. Now, that's interesting. Humans bike faster when they supplement with a specific form of astaxanthin. So is there a common denominator in all of this, these kinds of bits of information?
1: Well, the research here is really clear. Astaxanthin is a molecule that fuels healthy performance, energy, stamina, strength. That's what we see in nature, and that's what we see in humans, too. It's like if you're getting older and you want an edge for strength, for energy, for youthful skin, to fight wrinkles from the inside out, but also to promote endurance and healthy vision, this is what you take. You take this AstaFX formula with a clinical dose of the right type of astaxanthin, and you really feel it. By one measure of antioxidant activity called singlet oxygen quenching activity, astaxanthin is 800 times stronger than CoQ10. And this was published in 2007 in a journal called Carotenoid Science. Another study found that astaxanthin is 6,000 times stronger than vitamin C as an antioxidant, again, in its singlet oxygen scavenging capacity. So it's incredible.
0: Well, I know Purity has a free bottle of AstaFX, just two little liquid capsules a day. That's all you need. And we're going to give out a special 800 number in just a moment for our listeners to take advantage of the free bottle offer. But before we do that, Sherry, Purity uses this natural form of astaxanthin, not that synthetic, cheaper form like you find out there on the market. This is really important as well, correct?
1: Yeah, you definitely need to do your homework when choosing supplements. And that's what I did. AstaFX uses 4 milligrams of the world's most clinically researched natural form of astaxanthin called Astareal.
0: Sherry Tarkos, pharmacist and author, is with us here on the program. Sherry, we learned today that astaxanthin is 6,000 times more powerful by this one measurement of antioxidant activity when compared to vitamin C. This AstaFX has so much power. Purity has something like 100 plus unsolicited testimonials on their website, and I found a couple that I especially enjoy. If I could read a couple of those, I think this is very interesting, if it's okay with you.
1: Sure, I think it's great to share feedback from people that are really taking the product.
0: Yeah, here's one from Ava in Texas. She gives AstaFX 5 stars, and she writes, quote, "After taking AstaFX, my son was visiting us and said, 'Mom, you look youthful. I'm a Purity Products customer for the last 3 years and will never go back.'" That's from Ava. Here's one from Nina in Ottawa, Ontario. She's in the age group 45 to 54, gives it another 5-star review. She says this, quote, "Since taking AstaFX, I've felt so much better. My energy level, I would say, has gone from a 3 to a 10. How about that? She says, "So I feel energized whenever taking. My husband even noticed I no longer complain about housework." Well, I've talked about this amazing product to all my family and friends. I'm sure they see how well I look because I feel great from the inside out. I've even noticed my skin appears healthier, too. I feel like a fountain of youth. Now, that's pretty good stuff from actual customers who've been trying AstaFX. And, Sherry, you mentioned before we started the show, you've been taking this product for yourself. And I know, knowing you for some time, it's worked very well for you, hasn't it?
1: It has. You know, I've been taking it for about 2 years now, mm-hmm. and people are often surprised to hear that I'm 50. They tell me that I look more like I'm 35, which is nice to hear.
0: Yep. Mm-hmm.
1: I do eat healthy, and I exercise regularly, but I'm also a strong believer in the benefits of taking research-based supplements. And I take AstaFX every day to stay strong, healthy, to keep my energy levels up, and for my skin. I mean, I want to do everything I can to stay youthful and to keep my body sharp and also to prevent some of those issues that can arise as we age.
0: Great information with Sherry Tarkos. We'll get back to her in just a moment. 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

0: 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We'll give you the number and the special offer again at the end of the show in a few minutes, but lots to cover today. We'll get back to it here with Sherry Torkos. Can you share with us a quick study or two to sort of back this up, highlight the science behind the elite astaxanthin that's found in AstaFX? Because I know there are, what, dozens and dozens of studies. Maybe you can pull out and highlight a couple of your favorites.
1: Yeah, for sure. So Dr. Mark Miller, he's a PhD, a biomedical researcher. He explains it well, and he's talking here about how free radicals compromise and undermine function and cellular performance in the body. He says astaxanthin is simply superb at negating this, as evidenced by clinical trials showing improved performance and accelerated recovery. In fact, research published in the Journal of Medicine and Science in Sports and Exercise found that those who took 4 milligrams of astaxanthin daily over 28 days scored better cycling times with greater output than those who did not take it. So they biked faster. Mm-hmm. I mean, remember this. Astaxanthin is one of the few fat-soluble antioxidants that can actually neutralize free radicals even at the site of the mitochondrial membrane. It's like cellular body armor protecting your cells, your joints, blood vessels, brain, heart, and organs on many levels.
0: That is impressive on so many levels. So much great information there. And I know this astaxanthin has about a dozen patents, too. I'm looking here. I see there's a patent for promoting eye health and reducing eye fatigue. There's a patent for inhibiting the expression of cytokines in cells, and a patent, get this, on composition for body fat reduction. There's one for improving muscle atrophy in older adults. Sherry, I like to be a little bit of a skeptic here. How can this one simple nutrient magically do all of this? How can this AstaFX give us so many benefits? I mean, really?
1: Yeah, I know. It sounds amazing, too good to be true, but it really is true. Many of the studies that I'm referencing here, they're available on PubMed. These are reputable clinical studies conducted by leading researchers around the world that really back the benefits of astaxanthin. By the way, muscle output is better with astaxanthin, too. And this comes from astaxanthin research published in the International Journal of Sports Nutrition, November 2011. This was another study done with cyclists. They took 4 milligrams of astaxanthin. It was a small study, but very positive, showing that cyclists improved their trial time by 2 minutes in a 20-kilometer bike race. I mean, that's a meaningful improvement in a race like this. And the researchers said that they also burned fat more efficiently, which makes sense. Based on this research, Purity can actually make the claim that AstaFX will promote and improve power output in your muscles. I mean, I tell people, AstaFX in, strength and power out. It's transformative if you like energy. And this was found in other studies too, like one that looked at hand grip strength.
0: Oh, so much great information. Now, Sherry, I want to share a couple more testimonials that caught my attention out of so many right there on the Purity website. Again, these are unsolicited. These are from real people. Here's one from Rick. He's a male, aged 55 to 64, lives in Naples, Florida. He writes this: "What a great product AstaFX has been for me. After starting taking AstaFX, my workout and strength has increased as if I were in my 20s again. And I've only been on AstaFX for 2 months now. Can't wait to see the long-term effect. I look forward to taking AstaFX every morning for my afternoon workouts. I'll be taking this product for a long time." Here's Dee Dee. She's a female, age 45 to 54. She lives in Laurel Park, North Carolina. She writes this, quote, "I've been using AstaFX for a month now. I can see the difference in my energy level. I now have more energy, feel better since taking this product. I can actually see a difference in my skin as well. I'm a smoker who has smoking lines around my mouth, but the lines have diminished about 50%. Overall, I am so thrilled with my energy level. I love this product." Just a couple of samples from the real people who have responded on Purity's website. And Sherry, I'm looking at the list of patents again on this astaxanthin compound. This is where the science, the research backs up what we're talking about. This is just flat out amazing. And now, Sherry, a lot of people out there are going to think what I'm going to say here sounds a little bit odd. But you said before the show, this supplement may even help people drive a car better or use the computer more comfortably. I mean, come on, how does this happen?
1: It does sound funny, but AstaFX may actually help in these areas too. And here's why. One of the interesting things about astaxanthin is that it's a relative of vitamin A. And we know that vitamin A is good for our eyes, good for vision. Astaxanthin is too. Astaxanthin has actually been shown to fight oxidation in eye tissue. scientists did a study where they found a 46% improvement in a measurement called depth perception. Now, depth perception, that's our ability to determine distances between objects, or basically to see in three dimensions. And researchers, they studied a handball team, specifically looking at how quickly they could change focus. Mm-hmm. And guess what? The handball team that was supplementing with astaxanthin, they were able to improve their accuracy and improve their performance in the depth perception test. Other research has also shown that astaxanthin helps reduce eye fatigue. And, you know, when you're on a computer, that's a big deal. Everyone's on computers these days and for long periods of time, and it's hard on our eyes. And we know that if you're driving a car and it's late at night and your reaction time is slow, that's not good. Astaxanthin actually helps the eyes focus and refocus. Dr. Hecht, PhD, one of the leading researchers at Astareal, says that the product actually helps your eyes be more resilient. You see better with it. Your eyes are healthier. I mean, who doesn't love those benefits?
0: Again, we're talking with pharmacist and health author Sherry Tarkos about our free bottle offer from Purity Products, talking about AstaFX. So much ground to cover. Sherry, I want to get back to the skin benefits and this issue of wrinkle reduction. Not as a cream or as a lotion, but as a capsule. You take it orally. This patent also covers this. You say this ingredient is proven to reduce wrinkles, and not just by a little. We're talking a dramatic amount. What's going on with this?
1: Yeah, I know. It's fascinating. A huge benefit. People want to look younger. I know I do. And I've noticed significant benefits since I've started taking it. But it's the science here that really shines. The whole concept of taking oral supplements to improve skin health. Relatively new concept here in North America, but in Japan, this is mainstream. Astaxanthin is already one of, if not the most successful ingredients in a new class of products called cosmeceuticals, or supplements that you take orally to enhance the cosmetic appearance of your skin. So listen to this. In one study, they gave 4 milligrams of astaxanthin, which, by the way, is the actual amount you get in Purity's AstaFX. Mm-hmm. And the skin benefits were dramatic. Within 6 weeks, every single person in the treatment group, 100% of participants in the study, reported that their skin had improved significantly. Everybody got results. Fine lines, hydration, elasticity, all improved. Listen to this. The participants experienced about 50% improvement in dryness, moisture, roughness, elasticity, fine lines, wrinkles, even age spots were significantly diminished. And this is literally in line with the best, the highest quality, and the most expensive topical products, the lotions and potions that we put on our skin. And again, AstaFX, it's exclusive to Purity Products.
0: 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Now, Sherry, for people who are just tuning in, one of the many highlights we covered earlier on today's program is just how revolutionary this special Purity Astaxanthin is for redefining aging skin. And astaxanthin works its magic inside the body in areas like endurance, stamina, energy. These are so many of the inside-out benefits that people will feel. And in fact, what will they feel when they start taking AstaFX?
1: So the reason you need to give this a try is because the benefits are real. The science is very compelling. Over 60 clinical studies and patents. I mean, the product is impressive and it really works. This is a product where you will actually see and feel the benefits after taking it a month or so. The cosmetic benefits for your skin, we just mentioned a minute ago, really incredible. I've been taking it myself and I see a huge difference. Others have noticed too. People are always saying to me, you know, what do you use on your skin? What are you taking? And, you know, I tell people what you put into your body is just as important, if not more so, than what you apply to your skin. And think about the vision benefits, really unmatched by any other nutrient or supplement out there. It targets tired eyes, eye strain, and it helps improve eye focus and depth perception. It's great for circulation, energy, muscle strength, and endurance. You can literally boost your strength. As we age, this is crucial. It helps you enjoy life and stay in the game. Mm-hmm. And it can even help with recovery after exercise. Next, astaxanthin has the ability to fight fatigue and support mitochondrial function. So that means cellular energy and ATP support.
0: Now, Sherry, just a few moments left before we wrap up the program. I want to take a quick step back for a moment. I know we have this great free bottle offer today. We're talking AstaFX from Purity Products, and we'll get to that offer as we wrap up the program. Free bottle of AstaFX for all of our listeners. Again, it promotes healthy vision, skin, muscle, fights wrinkles like no other. And most of us have just never heard about all of this until today. So tell our listeners again how astaxanthin compares to other antioxidants or phytonutrients that are out there on the market right now, because this is truly unique, isn't it?
1: Well, you know, from an antioxidant perspective, the healthy aging perspective, astaxanthin is up to 6,000 times more potent than vitamin C in its singlet oxygen-quenching capacity. That should be enough to get everybody excited. There's really, you know, something in this for everybody. With AstaFX from Purity here, you get to see the amazing power of astaxanthin for yourself. It's the king of the carotenoids, and very few people are aware of its benefits. And I think millions are missing out on it because they just aren't aware of this incredible evidence-based nutraceutical.
0: And I know it may sound too good to be true for some people, Sherry. What do you say to any skeptics saying, come on, does it really do all of this?
1: Well, I'm a pharmacist, and in my training as a pharmacist, I'm trained to look at the science and to see what the science says. And the science on astaxanthin is very clear, backed by over 60 clinical studies, and many of these studies are accessible on PubMed, so you can check them out yourself. But the key takeaway is this. The benefits are real, the cosmetic benefits, the endurance benefits, the strength benefits, the vision benefits, circulation, cardio. The product really works. I mean, the science is so strong. I see the difference in how it makes my skin look and how I feel. I feel stronger, healthier, and I, you know, I encourage folks to give this a try. With this free bottle offer from Purity, there's nothing to lose and so much to gain.
0: Such great information, wonderful show, and always good to talk with you, Sherry. Thank you so much for joining us today.
1: Thank you.
0: Sherry Torkos, who's an author, she's a practicing pharmacist, she's written more than a dozen books on health, including the Canadian Encyclopedia of Natural Medicine. 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
7: It's the first regular season home game. 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
10: Fox News, I'm Angelo Bavaro. Early voting underway for November's midterm elections. People in six states now able to cast those ballots.
11: Vice President J.D. Vance was in Iowa yesterday, where the Senate race has been deemed a toss-up. The Republican Party is facing some headwinds, with a Fox News poll showing about 77% of voters feel negatively about the economy. Vance acknowledged they have more work to do, saying Rome was not built in a day.
10: Fox's Madeline Rivera. President Trump announcing plans aimed at lowering prescription drug prices.
12: A White House official tells Fox Business that they have signed 50 states, the District of Columbia, as well as Puerto Rico, onto the generous model. Now, what that model does is it basically aligns now a voluntary five-year program that forces prescription drug prices to have most favored nation pricing.
10: Fox Business's Edward Lawrence. 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
21: 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And boy, folks, do I have a show to unpack with you today, because there is so much going on in this world. Before we even get into that, do you hear the happiness in my voice right now? Do you hear the happiness in my voice? And it's for two reasons. One, because I have some amazing things to tell you about metals today. But two, I'm born and raised the New York Giants fan. And as of last week, the New York Giants are now a winning football team again, under Coach John Harbaugh, who I love. Thank you, Coach John Harbaugh. We actually look like a football team. We played the Dallas Cowboys, and we won. We played the Dallas Cowboys at home, and we won. And it was an amazing thing to see. because the Giants, as storied of a franchise as they are, they have been in a dumpster fire for a decade. So I am happy and I'm looking forward to seeing them win again. But folks, listen, let's pivot to medals a second, because right now, today's show is about opportunity. Opportunity, opportunity, and opportunity. Because right now, the window to buy gold and silver is still wide open. That's wide open. That's not half open. That's wide open. You can still get in and buy gold and silver, and you can buy gold and silver at a discounted price, because it's not going to be discounted for long, folks. The sale is not going to go on forever. I would love to live in a world where sales went on forever, because then I'd probably live in department stores, right? I'd go to my favorite places. I'd go to Best Buy because I love buying tech gadgets. I'd go to Macy's. I'd go to all different stores, and I'd be buying different things, and my wife would kill me, even though I don't like to shop. I'm not a shopper. She's the shopper. But if we lived in a world where everything was on sale, boy, would I have a lot of stuff. But you know what's the crazy thing is that metals go on sale, and people don't want to buy them. People don't want to buy them. Why is that? Why is that? It doesn't make sense. If gold is on sale, wouldn't you want to buy gold when it was cheap? Wouldn't you want to buy silver when it was cheap? Because right now the experts are saying that it's about to go to the moon. Jim Rickards has gold going to $10,000. Michael Oliver has silver going to $300 to $500. Folks, this is this year. This isn't in 5 years from now. This is this year. That's a huge upside. David Hunter, another respected analyst, has gold going to $10,000. He has silver going to $180, $200. I could go on and on and on here. But the window is open. We're living in a land of opportunity. And the only way that you can pick up on that opportunity is if you call the Reagan Gold Group, 1-800-702-2212, or you go to ownrealgold.com. Again, folks, that's 1-800-702-2212. And when you call that number, you're going to speak to an amazing person. You might speak to one of the best people that you've ever spoken to in your entire life, unless you were speaking to Donald Trump. Because Donald Trump would be the only person that I think you could speak to directly that would be a better conversation than somebody over at the Reagan Gold Group, because the people at the Reagan Gold Group know what they are doing, and they have helped so many folks, especially recently, because you folks have been listening to this show like crazy. You've been listening to this show like honeybees, and you have been calling in. You've been buying your gold. You've been buying your silver. You've been positioning yourself, and I'm so happy. I am so glad that you're calling that number, because the world is a crazy place, folks. Let's face it. We have wars going on. We're $40 trillion plus in debt. $40 trillion. We weren't supposed to be here for another 6 months to a year. We were here as of about a month ago. We got to $40 trillion. How crazy is that? How crazy is that? $40 trillion. There's a crazy number on trillion, and I don't even know what it is, but it's like I think it's like a 100,000 billions, or I don't know what it is, make up a trillion. I don't want to say something and not sound good, but a trillion by itself is an insane number. Now you add 39 more of them and get to $40 trillion in debt. I mean, that's crazy, folks. We're living in a crazy world. Oil is through the roof. The gas prices are through the roof. The grocery store is through the roof. And our wonderful president is fighting with the man that he appointed, who you think would listen to him and want to do what the president wanted him to do, but instead he wants to raise rates in this country, which isn't helping anybody at home. And let's face it, folks, this dollar is cooked. The dollar is a silent robbery. It's a currency that is failing. It has lost 97% of its value. I was crunching some numbers the other day, and if you would have bought 50 ounces of gold 5 years ago, I think it would have cost $88,000, right? Follow me here, folks. Follow me. 5 years ago, if you would have bought 50 ounces of gold, it would have been $88,000. And with that same $88,000 today, you'd only be able to buy 20 ounces of gold. Why is that? It's because the dollar keeps losing its value. And gold keeps going up. Silver keeps going up. So are you going to let the dollars that you worked your little tushies off for, your behinds off for, that you put in those blood, sweat, and tears, are you going to let those dollars go to waste? Because that doesn't sound right to me. The math doesn't add up to me. You're going to lose all that percent of your money in your savings account for what? For what? But when you put it in gold and silver, it appreciates. It appreciates. That same figure I just told you about, that $88,000, if you would have bought $88,000 worth of gold 5 years ago, today it would be worth $217,000, folks. $217,000, that's almost $130,000 in profit in just 5 years from that gold. That is the power of gold. And you know what? If you would have taken that $88,000 and left it in cash, you'd still have $88,000, so you wouldn't have any money. And that's why I need you folks to call that number, 1-800-702-2212. 1-800-702-2212, because that is the number that is salvation. That is the number that is going to help you get answers to the questions that I know you're all thinking about. And it's not because you're listening to me every week. Well, it is. Because I'm a pretty great guy, and I know you folks at home, you're liking me, you're warming up to me. I hear it when you guys are calling in. Everyone at the Reagan Gold Group was telling me, folks, they say I was listening to Walt, and he said this, and he said that, and it's music to my ears when I hear that, because a lot of you folks are making the switch. And my goal in life, I'm a man on a mission right now. This is my mission, folks. I'm going to say it out loud. I want to help every senior in this entire country, if I can, which I will, because I'm determined. I want to help them get into gold and silver, because there is no way that any senior should be living in this country, in the state that it's in right now, and have their money in dollars. They just shouldn't. They just shouldn't. I wouldn't let it happen to my own mother. I talk about it all the time. Carl, who's on the show with me after the break, he'll be with us. He's coming into the studio. He helped move her into precious metal. She hasn't worried a day since. And that is the beautiful thing about it. So folks, make the call. It could be the most important call that you ever make. And, you know, let's pivot here a sec, folks, because the analysts who I was talking about, the most brilliant minds in the country, they're all saying the same thing. They all have these amazing predictions. It's not only analysts, it's the banks too. It's everyone. Everyone is saying, whether it's banks, whether it's analysts, they're all saying the same thing. Gold and silver are headed towards a parabolic move. They're headed towards a crazy, crazy move. And I want you folks to be here for that move. But they're making crazy calls, you know, and I know I shouldn't use the word crazy because it sounds crazy, but it's realistic. Back in January, let's go all the way back to the beginning of this year. Silver alone in 29 days moved $50. It moved $50 in 29 days. It moved $50. Our president, Donald Trump, who all you folks at home, if you listen regularly, you know I love Donald Trump. I'm probably one of the biggest Donald Trump fans that you'll ever meet. Donald Trump is in precious metals. Trump has Trump coins. He's in precious metals. He is a big advocate of gold and silver. Huge. And at the end of the day, the best thing that you can do in life is protect yourself, right? You have insurance on your car in case you get into an accident. You have insurance on your house in case there's a fire. You have insurance on your life. God forbid, folks. God forbid if something were to happen, but you have insurance on that too, right? You have insurance on everything that is near and dear to you. So what is going to help you insure your own security, your own money? And that is gold and silver. Gold and silver is not a get-rich-quick scheme. Gold and silver isn't something where you buy it on a Tuesday and you flip it on a week later and you're making millions of dollars. But gold and silver is what's going to give you that nest egg. It's what's going to give you that feeling of security at night. If you're listening to this and you're worried about your future, it's something that you think about. Gold and silver helps take those worries away because gold and silver has been around for 5,000 years. You ever watch those historical movies? I'm sure you all have. Gladiator is one of my favorite movies. Gladiator is one of my favorite movies ever. Gold and silver is in Gladiator. I'm almost positive it is. On Game of Thrones, on any historical show that you look at, when they go to pay for something, well, Game of Thrones might not be the best example because Game of Thrones is more like fantasy, but still it's meant to be a long, long time ago, thousands of years ago. But all the shows that you watch on TV, they're not trading in dollars. You want to know why? Because there was no such thing as a dollar. It wasn't invented yet, right? In all the shows that you watch, they're trading in gold and silver, whether it's in the early 1900s, the 1800s, or whether it was 1,000 years ago, whether it was ancient Egyptians. You see gold and silver because that's how long it's been around. That's what you put your faith in. You put your faith in something that's been around forever. You don't put your faith in something that's not doing well. It's only been around for a little while. And listen, folks, I don't want to seem like I'm bad-mouthing the country. No one loves America more than me. But at the same time, I can see when a ship is sinking. I can see it. And right now, gold and silver is going to preserve that. So you need to call that number, 1-800-702-2212. And ask the questions you need to ask. Don't be afraid to ask either. You can also go to ownrealgold.com. And folks, you do not need to know everything about metals. You don't need to be shy about calling. You don't have to feel like, oh man, if I call in today, I don't know what I'm going to say. Because I don't really know that much about gold and silver yet. That's okay. That's what the folks at the Reagan Gold Group are for. They're there to help you. They're there to educate you. They're there to guide you. If you have a TSP, if you have a 401k, if you have an IRA, you probably qualify for a rollover. And the cool thing is that it's completely tax-free. It's a tax-free event. I have folks all the time that say, Walt, I would love to get into gold and silver, but all I have is a 401k. I was a federal worker. All I have is a TSP. All I have is an annuity. All I have is this. All I have is that. And they don't realize that you can turn that into a precious metals-backed IRA. And that's the coolest thing ever because now you're in metals. It's a tax-free event. And the folks at Reagan handle every single aspect for you. It's a beautiful, beautiful thing, folks. Like I said, I did it for my own family. So for me, my message, going back to my mission, I want to get every senior in this country invested in gold and silver. Every single one. And I know that might sound ambitious to you, but it's important because the seniors are the ones that have built the country that we've lived in today. You've built the foundation for the next generation. You've built that foundation. You've built that. You've built that country moving forward. So right now, you should be taken care of. Right now, you shouldn't be sitting at home in your 70s, 80s, 90s and worrying about your money or worrying about your livelihood. That shouldn't be. It shouldn't. When I saw my own mother worrying every single day about the stock market, every single day with wrinkles on the poor woman's forehead, worrying, worrying, worrying, worrying. One day I said, Mom, what are you worrying about? She was worried because she didn't know what was going on with her money. She did not know. And gold and silver will never tell you a million different stories. It tells you one straight up story. And that story is that you can count on it. You can count on gold and silver. Folks, again, that number, get somebody right now, as I'm speaking, 1-800-702-2212. Again, that's 1-800-702-2212. Or you can go to ownrealgold.com. You take a 3-minute quiz and somebody will call you. Now, folks, listen, we don't have a lot of time left before the break, but I want to talk about silver for a minute, because silver, and I don't think I've ever told you folks at home this before, I love both gold and silver, but silver I especially love. And do you want to know why? Because silver, in my opinion, in my humble opinion, folks, is the most undervalued asset on this entire planet. And you folks might be like, Walt, how could you say that? How could you say on the entire planet? Are you crazy? Maybe I am crazy. But it is the most undervalued asset on this entire planet, and I'm going to tell you why. Because right now, folks, we live in the information age. 2026 is the information age, and it might be a little bit scary because it's AI, it's solar, it's electric vehicles. And do you know what the information age is powered by? Silver. AI data centers, which is a multi-billion dollar build out right now, in the trillions, I believe. The entire thing is built by silver. Electric vehicles, Tesla, all of it, all the batteries that run them, all the components that make up the cars, it's all made from silver. Solar panels, which everything, all the light, all electricity, it's all moving with solar. It's all made from silver. And you want to know the crazy thing, folks? Silver is, it's been hovering around $60 or $70. Back in January, it went up to $121 an ounce. And then it came back down. But right now, we're poised for another parabolic move. And this time, it's not going to go to 121. The analysts are saying it's going way higher than that. And there is a huge, huge, huge opportunity in silver. Huge. And it is a beautiful metal on top of it. I don't know about you folks, but I like to wear some jewelry here and there. Maybe a nice little chain, a ring, a bracelet, but silver is beautiful. Gold is even more beautiful. I mean, I love gold. I love it. I love it. But isn't that cool that you can have metal that you can get? You can wear it. You can store it. You can do everything with it. That's the coolest thing about these metals. I mean, you can't wear a bracelet made out of a dollar. I mean, I guess you could, but you might look a little bit ridiculous, right? If you went out to dinner with your wife or you went out to dinner with your husband and you're wearing a necklace made out of dollar bills, or you're wearing a bracelet made out of dollar bills, it would look a little bit crazy, right? But folks, silver, there's a huge opportunity. And gold as well. Gold is one of the biggest opportunities ever right now as well. Gold is not undervalued. But it is. It's not undervalued in comparison to silver. But gold is, I mean, we ain't seen nothing yet to where gold is headed right now. Gold is headed for a moonshot. A moonshot. And folks, that's why I get so animated on here. That's why I get so crazy on here. And that's why every single week I'm back on the radio and I'm always saying, folks, get into gold and silver, get into gold and silver, and I'm not going to stop because it's such an amazing opportunity, and it's also a way to feel secure, a way to feel secure. I'm in gold and silver personally. I don't preach anything that I don't practice. My whole family is in gold and silver because I made sure that they are. My friends at the Reagan Gold Group are the ones that can make that happen for you. So again, folks, one last time, that number is 1-800-702-2212. Again, 1-800-702-2212. Or you can go to ownrealgold.com if you're not a phone person, if you're still a little shy, even after I'm saying all these things about how wonderful the people are. Let's face it, folks, some people don't like to talk on the phone, or they might need to build up the courage, so they might want to take that quiz. You go to that quiz, you fill out a few questions, and somebody will give you a call back. But folks, do not wait. Do not wait. Don't wait. Pick up that phone today. I promise you, the people on the other end at Reagan Gold Group are not going to bite. They're not going to bite. I promise you. They're not going to yell. They're not going to scream. They're not going to say a bunch of things you don't understand. And if they do say something you don't understand, you tell them, listen, explain it again. You can ask them 12 questions. You can ask them 30 questions. You can ask them 50 questions. And they will keep answering them until you feel comfortable, until you have know everything that you know. And you tell them that Walt sent you. You tell them that Walt told you to do that, to ask as many questions as you like. And folks, I want you to take that leap. I want you to make the call. Trust me, I do. I get so happy every single week when Carl and the team tell me all the people that are calling in, all the people that they're helping, all the people that are mentioning my name and saying that they're listening to this show. And with that, folks, that's all the time we have until we have to take a break here. I think, yeah, we have to take a break here in a minute. But coming up next, folks, after these messages, I have Carl on the show. We're going to talk about a lot together. I'm going to ask him for his opinion on things, as I always do. And we're going to see what Carl has to say from the Reagan side. We're going to see about the calls that he's been taking. We're going to see what his opinion is on the state of this world. And with that, folks, I am Walt Phillips, and we'll be right back after this break.
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22: Ronald Reagan understood that freedom sometimes requires more than quiet diplomacy. It requires moral clarity. On June 12, 1987, standing before the Brandenburg Gate in a divided Berlin, Reagan issued a direct challenge to Soviet leader Mikhail Gorbachev. "Mr. Gorbachev, tear down this wall." The Berlin Wall was more than concrete and barbed wire. It represented a system that restricted movement, divided families, and denied millions the freedoms Americans often take for granted. Reagan refused to treat that division as permanent. He understood that free nations must be willing to identify the difference between liberty and oppression, and have the courage to say so. 2 years later, the Berlin Wall fell. Freedom survives when people refuse to accept tyranny as inevitable. So when freedom is challenged today, will we have the courage to defend it with the same clarity?
23: Hi, Dennis Prager here. Well, as you know, I've been off the air since my injury in November 2024. Thank you for your prayers. 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The number is 877-243-7776. 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
6: A reward is growing for information leading to the arrest and conviction of whoever fatally wounded a well-known coyote in Studio City. Here's Tammy Trujillo.
8: The coyote known as Wendy was euthanized this month after veterinarians determined the pellet wounds caused an infection that destroyed much of her upper jawbone. Wildlife officials found two pellets lodged in Wendy's head and determined her injuries couldn't be treated. Southern California Pit Bull Rescue says donors have increased the reward now to $21,000.
6: Larry Marino in the Answer Newsroom.
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21: And welcome back to the Gold Show, folks. I am your favorite host, Walt Phillips. And thank you for joining us back after the break. And folks, we talked about a lot in segment one, and boy, oh boy, oh boy, do I have an amazing segment two for you, because my best friend and my confidant and the man that I talk to every day, folks, I swear I'm not in any bromance, but Carl is with me today on the show as usual, and I'm excited to talk to Carl as always, because he gives you folks the best insight and you get it straight from the horse's mouth. Not from the cow's mouth, not from your wife's mouth or your husband's mouth, but from Carl's mouth, and that is a golden mouth. So without further ado, Carl, thank you so much for joining me again. How are you, man?
28: I'm good, buddy. I'm good. I would say our wives probably would call this a bit of a bromance, so...
21: I think you're right. I think you're right. Yeah, my wife said the same thing, Carl. This might be a bromance. Geez. Carl, we got a lot going on in this world that we live in, huh? We have a lot going on, and
28: there's a ton going on right now, and it's definitely a time for everybody to really take notice. I mean, I've seen some really interesting things. I mean, I woke up this morning and the number one topic that popped up on Google for me and the search engine was stock market crash.
21: Yeah. Yeah. There's talking about a stock market crash. There's talks of everything crashing right now because we're $40 trillion in debt. You know, everything is going belly up. A gold reevaluation needs to happen. Our president, our amazing president, was, you know, talking about revealing everything in Fort Knox. I think he started talking about it over the summer, but that needs to happen because right now, Carl, the only things left in this world that I believe in right now are gold and silver, because they're both headed towards a parabolic move right now. And the cool thing for everyone listening at home is that you haven't missed the boat. You haven't missed the window yet, and you can still get in. And Carl, I know you've been busy as heck. You've been busier than my wife on a Sunday night cooking dinner with getting all the calls that you've been getting. How's that been going, man? What are people saying?
28: People are scared. I mean, I think people, the indecision and the fact that there's so much, you know, so many unknown factors right now are what are really causing people to pause. I mean, people are going, okay, wait, what do I do here? I want to retire. I want to make sure my money's there. I don't want to be working until I'm 80. And, you know, people are very scared. I mean, listen, a lot of people lost in 08, and there's a lot of similarities to what's going on now to 2008. And that's why so many folks are calling in. They just want to protect. I mean, in 08, gold and silver both went up, you know, triple digits, you know, multiple triple digits. And people, you know, they really believe that's going to happen again. And so do I. I mean, there's so much data to support that and so much information out there talking about the growth potential. And the reality of it is you either got to get on the train and protect what you have or unfortunately get left behind. And that's really what I'm hearing from people on the phone. They're just like, listen, I don't want to get left behind. I can't afford to get left behind. And that's really the bigger thing, is because unfortunately none of us are getting any younger. So what do you do?
21: What you do is you call the Reagan Gold Group. And folks, if you don't want to get left behind, that number to call Carl directly is 1-800-702-2212. Or you can go to ownrealgold.com. Folks, again, 1-800-702-2212. And the man that you were listening to on the radio, I call him Mr. Half a Billion. Do you want to know why I call him that, folks? Because Carl single-handedly last year sold over $500 million, $500 million, folks, in metals to satisfied customers that are now thriving because they have their assets protected. And Carl is phenomenal, and I highly suggest not continuing to just listen to the man, but talk to him, call him. Call him, speak to him. Carl is there. If he is not available, he has a huge team working underneath him. So Carl will get back to you, because listen, you always get back to me, right, Carl? I don't know if maybe I'm just special treatment, but you always get back to me at least.
28: No, for sure. Listen, here's the thing. And you, first of all, thank you so much for the kind words, but the reality of it is I just like helping people and letting them know that they have options. You know, like I tell everybody, and you'll hear me say this if we chat on the phone, this is your money, not mine. It's

0: things happen. Life happens. Things, you know, markets move. Things drop out. You need to do something to protect yourself and make sure that you have what you need to enjoy retirement, essentially. I mean, you know, $40 trillion in debt is just, you can't even, I don't think anybody could truly fathom what that really means. And now add in the fact that, you know, the Fed's talking about raising the interest rates again. I mean, you know, which they kind of have to do. I mean, because of the position that we're in. You know, I mean, we're coming into a time where we're probably going to see a situation similar to the either the dot-com bubble or the 08 crash. And, you know, I mean, Warren Buffett's indicator, you know, we talked about this, I don't know, a month or two ago. You know, his indicator is showing this market's headed for a major, major, major collapse. So
1: absolutely.
0: You know, what do you do? I guess the question is, what do you take it on the chin and wait for it to come back? Or do you protect yourself and diversify into an asset that's never been at zero?
1: Never.
0: I mean,
1: and that's the biggest point, Carl. It's never been at zero. You can't print an ounce. You can't print an ounce. And folks, again, that number is 1-800-702-2212. Call today. Don't just listen, but call. But Carl, let's pivot a sec because there's a lot of bad stuff going on in the world. But Jim Rickards is calling for $10,000 gold by the end of the year. Michael Oliver is calling for 300 to 500 silver by the end of the year. David Hunter is calling for $180 to $250 silver and 10,000 gold by the end of the year. These are some of the most brilliant minds in metals that have been calling markets correctly for anywhere from 30 to 50 years. And, you know, I like listening to experts. I don't know about you, Carl, but, you know, I know a lot myself. But these men have been calling these markets, and they've never missed. So that tells me.
0: Yeah, here's the thing. These guys are all smart guys, Walt. You know that.
1: Yep.
0: These aren't guys. Listen, folks, I know those numbers may sound crazy, like, oh, gold can't do that. Silver's not going to go up that much.
1: It sure can.
0: 100% sure can. I mean, and these are guys that are, you know, very well-known, very level-headed folks. I mean, yeah, you get people out there that throw crazy numbers out there, and, you know, everybody, those big people like that have been around for years. But the reality of it is right now we have a opportunity to, A, hopefully make quite a bit of money, but also protect what you have and make sure it's there when you need it. And that's what this is all about. This isn't meant to put a new Ferrari in the driveway, even though it could. This is meant to be that hedge or that insurance policy against all these factors that
1: it's a long play, Carl. It's not a get rich quick scheme. And people that think about metals like that, I always tell them not to. This isn't something you're going to buy on a Wednesday, sell on a Friday, and ride off into the sunset. This is a 3 to 5 year play. This is a 3 to 5 year play. And this is how you build your wealth. This isn't how you give yourself an income. This is how you build your wealth and protect what you have. And I think that's a confusion that people have a lot of time. You know, they get all excited and see numbers and they're like, I'm going to put some money into gold and I'm going to put some money into silver. And in 2 weeks, I'm going to be driving around in that Ferrari. I think you just mentioned a Ferrari, Carl. And yeah. You know, if life worked like that, that would be great. I'd love to see everyone in the world riding around in Ferraris. I know I personally might not go for a Ferrari. I'm more of a Rolls Royce Bentley guy if we're going that route. But
0: I get it. I mean,
1: yeah.
0: Listen, it's about being able to preserve, grow, and protect. That's it. Three things: preserve, grow, protect. And that's what we're doing here. I mean, it's that simple. That's why gold and silver have been around for as long as they have been and why they'll continue to be around. I mean, it's that simple. It's about giving yourself an opportunity to make sure all that hard work, all those years of, you know, working in the factory or waiting tables or, you know, banging, you know, the keyboard in an office all pays off. You know, you did this for a reason. You save that money for a reason so you could enjoy it in your retirement and not work till you die. And really what it comes down to is putting yourself in a position that, you know, you have the ability to, you know, relax and retire comfortably. I mean, that's really what it comes down to. I mean, the number of calls I've gotten in the past couple of weeks has been a lot. I mean, it's astronomical. I've

0: you know, been talking on the phone an awful lot. And that's why my voice may be a little scratchy today, folks. So I apologize. I'm not my normal self, but you know, I've been talking to so many people. What it comes down to is putting yourself in a position where you could just kind of sit back and relax and pop the popcorn. I mean, essentially, and with what we have going on right now, I mean, this is just the time to really make that move. You know, don't be scared to do it. I mean, I get people all the time say, well, I don't know anything about gold and silver. And I say, wonderful. Do you know everything there is to know about the stock market? And they go, no. Well, exactly. I mean, metals are a boring, conservative, safe haven investment. That's how people look at them. I hear that those words used from customers all the time. So what's the deal here? You get yourself into a boring, conservative, safe haven investment that's never been at zero, that has continued to grow. Yeah, there's up years and down years. It's like anything. It's a commodity. But like you were just saying, 3 to 5 years, yeah, most people hold their metals that long. Some hold them even longer.
1: Yeah, and listen, folks, like Carl said, you don't need to know everything about metals. All you need to know is that you need to call 1-800-702-2212 because that is the number that is going to connect you with Carl. Or you can go to ownrealgold.com. If you're not a phone person, you can go there. You fill out a few simple questions on that little gold quiz that we have prepared for you, and you get a call right away. Now, Carl, I want to tell a little story. I'm going to tell a little story here, and this story is actually about you. And I'm sorry to interrupt you, but I got to tell this story. Folks, I've said this before, but I haven't said it in a while. And when I first met Carl way back when, my mom, my dear, dear mother, who I love to death, was heavily, heavily, heavily invested in the stock market. She had annuities, she had IRAs, and Carl was telling me way back when, Walt, you should get your mom into gold and silver. And I talked to her about it, and she didn't want to do it. She did not want to do it. Fast forward 8 or 9 years, and my mom's up there. She's up there. I caught her worrying, and I would see her staring at her phone, and I didn't know what she was looking at. And one day I grabbed her phone, folks, and I saw her trying to figure out the stock market app, and she had this stressed out look on her face. I asked her what was going on, and she said she didn't know. She didn't understand what was even going on because someone, a financial advisor, was handling her money that she had never met before. And she didn't even know what she was invested in. And at that point, I told her, we need to call my friend Carl. And she finally listened. And folks, Carl got on the phone with her and helped her in 2 hours. I stayed out of it. I stayed out of it because that's how much I trust Carl, that I just stayed out of it with my own mother's personal wealth, everything that she's had in her 83 years on this planet, everything. That's how much I trust Carl. And he was successfully able to move the majority of her wealth over into precious metals in a bunch of different programs that Carl had going on. And I have not seen my mother stress a day since. A day since. And that is why Carl is with me every single week on this show. And that is why I always tell you to please call him at 1-800-702-2212, or you can go to ownrealgold.com, because that help and that peace of mind that he gave to my mother, I feel like every single person that listens to this show, that tunes into us every single week, day in and day out, should be able to have that same experience. Now, Carl, I just talked about you like you weren't here for about 4 minutes, so I'm going to let you respond to that. I know it might have been kind of weird, but I had to tell that story, Carl.
0: No, listen, I appreciate the kind words, like I said. I mean, listen, it's about helping people, letting people know that they have options and making them, you know, answering those questions, taking your time and making sure that all the options are very clear and laid out. That's really the most important thing, is making sure all the options are laid out, because this is your money. It's not mine. So you choose what you want to do. You know, I mean, like you were starting to say before, and I was, you know, going to chime in. I was going to say, listen, you could go online. You could call us. We're here to answer questions. We're here to get you information. There's no pressure. Do this at your own pace and we make it happen, you know, but at the same time, you also don't want to sit on it forever, because we're watching markets move and, you know, again, another down day in the equities market. So, you know, why not put yourself in a position to lift yourself up and have at least some stability and not be on that roller coaster. I mean, people all the time tell me they just can't handle the up and downs of the markets. I mean, and I get it. I mean, your mom's biggest thing. Your mom,
1: yeah.
0: Her biggest fear was literally, like you said, and I don't know if I've ever told you this, but she told me she would look at her.
1: No, you actually never told me anything about it. I've actually purposely stayed away from it. Yeah.
0: Well, no, I know that, but she literally said she would look at her phone 5 or 6 times a day to look at the markets and see what her accounts were doing. And that's no way to live.
1: Nope.
0: You know, metals are a set it and forget it kind of investment. You get it, you put it in there and sit back and relax and know that it's there. It's kind of your ace in the hole, or, you know, whatever you want to call it, but it's just definitely your ability to protect yourself and make sure, you know what you have going on. I mean, listen, the forecasts for metals right now are so astronomical. It's mind boggling how people are even waiting. I mean, it's just, you know, I don't see many people in the talking about how great the stock market's going to be. I mean, like I said, I woke up to Google this morning. First thing on there was stock market crash. I mean, that's what people are looking up, and that's what there was a tremendous amount of articles about that. So, I mean, they have the ability to not have to worry about that. I mean, come on. That's, I don't know. To me, that would be, you know, something that I would very, very seriously look at to know I have something to just kind of set it, forget it, and not have to stress out daily. That's just, you know, my opinion and what I hear from folks all the time.
1: Absolutely. And again, folks, I'm going to say it again. I'm not going to stop saying it, but that number is 1-800-702-2212. Again, 1-800-702-2212. And folks, let me ask you a question. Okay. And I'm speaking to you directly at home now. Let's say you had a friend and that friend was severely in debt. I was going to say, let's say that friend was $40 trillion in debt. But if you had a friend that was $40 trillion in debt, I don't know if he'd be alive. Let's say you had a friend that was $40,000 in debt or $400,000 in debt, and he owed money to everybody and he wasn't sure about himself. And every single day he told you a different story. How much faith would you put in that friend? Because that's exactly what this country is doing. It's $40 trillion in debt. Every single day it's telling us a different story. Why are you putting your faith in that? Why are you putting your faith in that monetary system that's in debt the same way you wouldn't put your faith in a friend that was $400,000 in debt asking you to invest in a business? You would think he was crazy. You'd say, I'm not going to do that. You're $400,000 in debt, and every single day you tell me a different thing. I'm not going to invest in you. I'm not doing that. But if you had another friend that was solid, that had been solid your entire life, that had never zeroed out, that had never told you a lie, that had never done, that it was always just there and rock solid, of course you'd invest in that. And that's your big pile of gold and silver. That's the friend that's never gone away. That's the friend that's seen every crisis through to its end and nothing has ever happened. So again, folks, we only have a few minutes left here on the show, but that number to get Carl, 1-800-702-2212, that could be the most important call that you make. And Carl will take that time and be with you and walk you through everything. You don't have to worry. You can ask him all the questions you want.
0: No question is stupid, folks. Seriously, this is what we're here for. I'm here for education. I'm here to make sure you know what's available to you to make a decision that you're comfortable with. You know, I mean, and, you know, unfortunately, once again, there's people out there that are just, you know, spreading false information and, you know, other people that are on the radio you need to be careful of because of the nonsense that they're spewing and what have you. So make sure you're working with a reputable company and a company that, you know, has your best interests at heart and really is going to protect you. You know, I mean, there's a reason why I've had the successes I've had. And, you know, I'm very big in believing in karma. You treat people the way you want to be treated and it works out for everybody. And, you know, there's a reason why we have the reputation that we have here at Reagan Gold. I mean, it's a great company, fair with folks, does a great job. Everything works out really well for everybody. So this is really a opportunity I encourage people not to pass up. Really, you can't afford to pass this opportunity up. Reason being is we're providing a service that not everybody has access to. And not, you know, a lot of people aren't going to even tell you about. And that's really the sad part because, you know, a lot of these companies don't sell metal, so they're never going to tell you about it. Here at Reagan, I don't tell you to not invest in other things. I mean, it's real simple. You need to have diversity. You know, if you called me and told me, hey, I want to put everything in gold and silver, I'd tell you, well, I don't know if that's right. And if anybody's telling you to put everything in the gold and silver, I mean, come on. You don't want all your eggs in one basket. And I know there's people out there spewing that, you know, put everything in a gold and silver. Hurry up. Do it now. Come on, folks. Common sense. You know, listen, give us a call and let us help you. I mean, that's really what it's about. Give us a call.
1: Yeah, folks, listen, you don't ever want to get pressured into things. And the wonderful thing about Reagan Gold Group is that this is a zero pressure call. There, nobody's going to be holding a gun to your head. This is your money. This is something that you've worked for your entire life. And that's why the people and the trained professionals at Reagan Gold Group hold that in the highest esteem and the highest regard. That is why when you speak to Carl, you will feel nothing but a warm and friendly phone call. And with that, folks, we're coming up on just about a half a minute here left in the show. So, Carl, I want to thank you so much, as always, for being on here and sharing the valuable information that you have with everybody at home. And, folks, I want to leave you with this message. Make the call today. As Carl said before, there is no reason at all to wait. There's no reason to wait. You don't need to wait for the war to erupt. You don't need to wait for everything to implode. You don't need to wait for the stock markets to go to zero. You don't need to wait for any of that. You can make the call today and start taking steps towards your future. Like I said, it could be the best thing you ever do. And if it's a call where you just get information, so be it. It definitely won't be the worst thing that you ever do. So with that, folks, make sure you stay tuned into the Gold Show. We will be right back here next week talking about gold and silver. I am your host, Walt Phillips, and thank you for joining us today.
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3: 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Welcome in. It's the Saturday edition of the Weekend Magazine. We're glad you're with us. Larry Marino here. Be sure to check out my show, Sunday Morning Newsmakers, tomorrow morning at 10 a.m. here on The Answer. It is a look back in the week in politics. That's right. Check it out.
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10: Fox News, I'm Roger Stern. The U.S. and Denmark have reached an historic agreement over Greenland.
11: President Trump has made a lot of headlines on comments over buying Greenland. This deal is not ownership. This would give the U.S. expanded strategic and military rights.
10: Fox's Alex Hogan. The president says the deal gives the U.S. military control over Greenland and bans bases from non-NATO countries. President Trump hosts China's President Xi Jinping at the White House on Wednesday, a meeting that could produce tension.
12: China's relationship with Iran is under the spotlight. China is accused of propping up Iran's war machine by buying its oil, supplying the regime with weapons and even intelligence that's helping to target U.S. troops, allegedly.
10: Fox's Madeline Rivera. 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
3: New federal green card rules start today, and California is going to court to try to block them. Here's Tina Kodiak.
13: A new public charge rule lets immigration officers decide more freely if someone applying for a green card might rely on government services like Medicaid and food assistance. Supporters say it encourages self-reliance, but critics, including California's attorney general, say it gives officers too much power.
3: I'm Larry Marino on The Answer with breaking news and talk you can trust.
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16: Ronald Reagan understood that freedom sometimes requires more than quiet diplomacy. It requires moral clarity. On June 12, 1987, standing before the Brandenburg Gate in a divided Berlin, Reagan issued a direct challenge to Soviet leader Mikhail Gorbachev. "Mr. Gorbachev, tear down this wall." The Berlin Wall was more than concrete and barbed wire. It represented a system that restricted movement, divided families, and denied millions the freedoms Americans often take for granted. Reagan refused to treat that division as permanent. He understood that free nations must be willing to identify the difference between liberty and oppression, and have the courage to say so. 2 years later, the Berlin Wall fell. Freedom survives when people refuse to accept tyranny as inevitable. So when freedom is challenged today, will we have the courage to defend it with the same clarity?
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26: Good afternoon, patriots of the great state of California. This is your host, Rick Travis, the Director of Government Affairs for the California Rifle and Pistol Association. Welcome you at the end of the trail, at the tailgate, with longtime guest and one of my best friends, Bill Gaines of Gaines Associates, who represents such fine organizations as the California Bowman Hunters, the California State Archery Association, who we'll be talking about in today. He also represents people like the California Falconers and California Houndsmen for Hunters and California Deer. In other words, he represents a lot of people in the community. And what are we going to be talking about? Well, it's going to be an eclectic show because we're going to talk about hunting. We're going to talk about the governor. We're going to talk about the Second Amendment. Pretty much we're going to be shooting breeze about quite a bit today. So welcome to the tailgate. Grab yourself something to drink out of the cooler. Or if you want something warm, we do have that inside a couple thermoses here. And let's sit down and talk. So the Catalina deer issue is going through kind of an update for everybody. We went, we sued, we tried to get an injunction. The judge didn't buy it, so he's allowed the slaughter to begin. It's going in segments. And then this broke earlier this week, and I wanted to give it to you. It's from the Rack Junkies podcast. There's a great guy on that podcast named Steven Ziegler, who did an excellent job surmising some things. So this is what he said. California approved wiping out Catalina Island's entire mule deer herd while families on the island are literally eating those same deer. And now we're being told the real cost could be closer to $2,000 per deer. Why is that important? Because Bill and I have sat through, a decade's worth of meetings where we were told that most it would be $400, closer to $200 per deer. That meat that could have been feeding people on Catalina, that could have provided income to the people on the islands, I mean, so much is not being used. Not to mention all the people, that come to see the deer. But California doesn't care about that because they've approved professional crews to kill them at night as part of a plan to remove every single deer from the island. Now, to you, you may sit there and you may buy off on the conservancy's thing of like, well, the deer have to go because we're trying to restore the native Catalina ecology to match it to the Channel Islands at some given time in history that nobody has ever determined. And nobody was around to know what was and wasn't there. So a lot of this is guesswork. But fine. As he goes on in the article, say, but this is California, so it gets worse. Allison Wrigley Rusak is chair of the Catalina Island Conservancy and co-owns Rusak Vineyards. Her family retained El Rancho Escondido, where the Catalina Vineyard sits, and published reporting has specifically documented. Now, I want to repeat this. This is not hearsay. These are published, documented reports that she is a part of, that deer is one of the animals eating their grapes. That relationship is real. And when an organization is pushing to eliminate every deer, so think about this. Allison, from the conservancy point, is, we need to get rid of the deer because of native plants. But Allison, the co-owner of the vineyard, is like, oh my, we need to get rid of the deer because they're eating my grapes. And so he goes on to say that, you know, when a prominent benefactor leader owns a vineyard that has had problems with those deer, the conflict of interest, folks, it's obvious. This is California in a nutshell. Families were trying to hunt these deer and put venison on their dinner tables, while wealthy interests want the deer gone, and the state approves complete eradication. Our state, as he goes on to say, has shown us how spectacularly expensive government-backed projects can become. High-speed rail project has consumed billions, and yet not a single passenger has been on it. And now, this is $2,000 a deer. You know, the question that we all ask is, why not expand access to allow people to hunt? But this looks a whole lot more like powerful interests gain their way while everyday families and people like you and I lose a hunting tradition and a food source. And then he goes on to have a picture of the governor who did show up at the winery a couple times during this fight for the deer. And so he being a winery owner himself, it doesn't look good, folks. And Bill, now that I've spewed all that out, what are your thoughts?
0: Frustration are my thoughts, Rick. First of all, thank you for having me join you on the tailgate today. You know, I always enjoy these chats with you. But yeah, we've been fighting this Catalina issue since, I believe, October of 2023. So it'll be 3 years next month. And fought hard. We've done everything we possibly can on this. I mean, we have common sense. We have conservation. We have everything on our side. What they've got on their side is California's misguided politics. This thing is just reeks of backdoor deals. I mean, you know, there's nothing in here when you look at the way that California, this is California. We're not in Texas or some other state. This is California where eradication of any species is an absolute no-no. You would think the animal rights folks would be going nuts on this. They'd be going nuts with us. They're not. Many of them are quietly supporting this. This just reeks. It just reeks. It's like follow the money on this one, Rick. It reeks. I appreciate everything that CRPA's done on this, you know, partnering with you over the past several years, trying to make sense out of this, trying to stop this absolute misguided proposal. And it just, like I say, follow the money. Amazing that this is happening in California, and they originally proposed it with eradicating them from helicopters. It's like, what? You would think the governor would have said not only no, but hell no on this. But no, it's California's just disgusting politics at its finest.
26: And, you know, the other point I will point out is you and I work with coalitions. We know how hard it is to put a coalition together. But this coalition has truly been amazing because, you know, for years, and Bill, you and I have talked about this many times, it's very easy when you go into a room, whether it's in the Capitol or in an agency, and go, oh, well, there's the people on this side of the coin. There's the people on that side of the coin. They don't play well with each other. This is going to be a fight in the sandbox because that's business. That's the way it goes. It is rare when the people that normally oppose you join the sandbox against the government. And, you know, I look at people who I have a deep respect for, the LA Board of Supervisors, like I do any county Board of Supervisors. But, you know, the Hahn family in Southern California have not known for being, you know, the great supporters of, you know, gun rights and stuff like that. And yet Janice Hahn has been an invaluable partner in this fight. We have stood side by side fighting for the deer. She has been relentless in that this is wrong and an absolute tragedy. She has, as one of the leading Democratic families in the state, pled with the governor, got zero response. You and I have seen people that normally are antithetical to what we believe in join us in this fight and have held on to that for 3 years in this fight, fighting back every single time they can. And again, absolutely nothing. And you would think the governor, although I don't think he really cares, you think, you know, the people in the conservancy would be like, holy cow, like we're sitting at a table and everybody's opposing us. But this is the arrogance of the people that have all, as you said, the money and the power. They don't care. You know, the needs of the people be damned. And that's a concern that we should all have.
0: No, you're right to give Janice Hahn a ton of credit. She's been amazing. You know, the entire L.A. County Board of Supervisors have been super supportive. You know, the city council in Avalon, super supportive. 99% of the people on the island of Catalina in Avalon, super supportive. The local Humane Society, super supportive. I mean, everybody that's close to this issue that really cares about, you know, conservation in California is supportive of this, except for the people that have the power of the decision in their hands. This has probably been one of the most frustrating issues I've worked on in my 30 plus years of working in this business, Rick. It's just it's just a head shaker.
26: Yeah, I did not see it going down this path to the conclusion. I feared it, but I thought there were several points that we could pull it off. We're still fighting it, folks. We haven't given up. But with each day, more and more of those deer are being, and I'll just be blunt, slaughtered. Let's take this as a good pivot, since we're talking about Governor Newsom, who is working around the clock. Folks, you should see all the social media he's doing. I just watched a thing yesterday where he was talking about, like, oh, wow, yeah, there were some mistakes made during COVID. You know, who saw that coming? Trying to place the blame for closing schools on LA Unified. You know, they just wouldn't listen. A whole lot of things, because he's trying to make himself look more palatable to be a presidential candidate. And we're going to be talking about that attempt to be palatable, because we have some things on the governor's desk, both good and bad, that we're going to break it down to what's left, what we're waiting for. Quite frankly, I thought by the time that we were going to get to do this show, it would have all been settled, and it's not, which is different than it has been in previous years. We'll be back on Firing Line Radio.
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26: Welcome back to Firing Line Radio. 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But I can tell you to go to crpa.org and go to our elections page, and you will see the flyer. We need everybody out there on the 27th in the afternoon from basically 11:30 to 4. If you can come out for a couple of hours, we sure would appreciate you, because this could tip everything in the favor of us for protecting your rights. Now, having said that, the governor. So, Bill, we have a bunch of pieces of legislation on his desk, and the governor has three options that you and I participate in. We've gotten thousands of letters in because we've went out to our people to sign some, veto some. But I think there's another thing that people don't understand. There are actually three options, Bill, that the governor has. And I have a sneaky feeling I know which one he might use this time around. But one is to sign the bill, as you know. One is to veto the bill. And sometimes the veto bill is interesting because they just say no and sign it. And as you know, Bill, we've had some very interesting vetoes with quite a lot of praise and support from governors like former Governor Jerry Brown and other Schwarzenegger, and even going back to the Pete Wilson days. And then other times they're not so nice. And then there is the last one that I think very few people in the public know. He just leaves a stack on his desk, doesn't touch them, and they automatically become law at the end of this month. Bill, my thought is some of these bills that aren't so 2A friendly, he may just leave on the desk and let them become law as a oopsie, so that no one can say in his presidential campaign, well, you're still anti-Second Amendment, you're still this, because this is what you signed into law. You may go, oh, busy, forgot about that. What are your thoughts?
0: You know, Rick, you're absolutely right. He doesn't use, I don't think Governor Newsom has ever not signed a bill and just allowed it to become law. In fact, thinking back over the gazillion years that I've been in this business, I can't think of any governor that has actually used that option. It is an option. It is amazing how moderate Governor Newsom has suddenly become in the last year to year and a half, right? I mean, stuff that we thought there's no way he'll sign this bill, or there's no way he'll veto that bill, or there's no way he'll support this or oppose it. He's doing stuff that's got me scratching my head. Why? Yeah. Because when he stepped outside of California's weird little political sphere and went out to saw what the real world's like in the other 49 states, he realized, you know what? I'm pretty flippin' liberal, a little too liberal for even the typical liberal, you know, Americans. So now he's doing stuff that we never expected him to do. So, I mean, I doubt he'll use, you know, the lack of signing to let something come ball. He can do that. I don't think he's going to, Rick. He's got 30 days to sign bills that were placed on his desk at the end of session. That's the end of September. Right. You know, and so we've got a couple more weeks for him to do stuff. I mean, in my time doing this, you know, it seems like governors typically, whether they're Republicans or Democrats, typically wait and they'll sign just a mass of bills the last few days of session. So, I mean, that's what I'm sitting waiting for. We've got a couple of bills, you know, that are bills that we helped put on his desk that we're hoping that he signs, you know, so. Well, we'll see what happens. But yeah, he has three options. We'll see which one he uses. But I don't think just letting him sit and not signing him and letting him become law is one that he's likely to use. But he might, because, you know, he's a different governor today when it comes to those decisions that he was, you know, 3, 4, 5, 6, 7, 8 years ago.
26: Yeah, and I think that's important because, you know, you got to kind of look at what happens in some of these states. And you brought up a good point. We have some states that can be fairly liberal. We have some that can be fairly conservative. We got ones that flip kind of in the middle. But some of the ag states, I tell people this all the time, just because you look at some of the farming states and go, oh, they tend to go a little bit more liberal. They have a Democratic governor or something like that. Ain't the same kind of Democrat as you have in the Bay Area of California. Not even close. And I think that's what we're seeing. We're seeing a lot of shifts in the party politic. And I think the governor is trying to play to all sides, trying to sweep as many votes his way. And we still have yet to see if his fellow compatriot Kamala Harris is going to jump back in. I mean, there's a lot that will be quite interesting that will start coming down the pipe come this January, February. But coming back to these different bill positions, I do think it's important that we look at them. So let's talk about first the two that he signed into law of the ones that we sent to the desk, because I think those are important. He signed earlier on, which I was amazed at back in the end of June before we went on break, he signed Assembly Bill 1948, which moved us from a two-year to three-year on our concealed carry permits. And you and I were amazed that we got that through the legislature, but we were leery if that would ever get signed. Like that was, historically, that would have been an easy target. Nope. Veto. And yet, he literally signed it the day that it went there. Like he took no time, no fanfare, but just signed it. Hit his desk and it was signed like within an hour.
0: Classic example, Rick, of what we just talked about, of him trying to appear more moderate. I mean, 1948 was certainly a win for us, but that's something we would have never got signed into law two, 3 years ago. Never. Not with this governor. We did this time.
26: And then you and I value your partnership in this for the better part of a decade. I've worked with the Fish and Game Commission to go through the regulatory policy piecemeal. Some of it was kind of ridiculous early on, but to allow concealed carry permits to be used while hunting. It had been outlawed back in the 30s. And the final leg on that was AB 1912, which one of your clients, great friends of ours, the California Bowman and State Archery Association, were the lead sponsor of the bill. And we were able to get that win that eliminated any barrier to carrying a concealed firearm. And it has started up a debate that we're all going to be looking at over the next couple of years about the possibility of open carry while engaged in hunting or fishing. There's no bill out there right now, so I don't want people thinking there is, because there's not. But it's definitely opened up that discussion. What's interesting is this bill, he had no problem signing it either. He signed it the same day it hit the desk. And I was like, what? Like, because I didn't see that happening either.
0: You know, that bill flew through the Assembly and the Senate, you know, largely on consent. I mean, yeah. So it was a head shaker as well. Another example, you know, just amazing. We have to give Heather Hadwick. She's an amazing legislator, you know, for carrying that legislation. California Deer Association co-sponsored the bill with the California Bowman Hunters State Archery Association. You know, that was a big win for hunters, a huge win for archery deer hunting. And yeah. I guess sometimes maybe it's just timing. If we would have floated that bill 3 years ago, it never would have gotten through, but we got it through this time.
26: Yeah, and pretty common sense. And so I'm going to go another common sense bill, and that is also by the amazing Heather Hadwick, which is Assembly Bill 1722, and it's the, you know, California Endangered Species Act. And I want to break this down to some people understood why this is so important. And for those of you who don't hunt, this bill has legs for the non-hunter as well when it comes to the legal side of things. So, you know, this is the, you know, under current law bill, if you've got, like, let's just use the mountain lion, it's an endangered species, or the wolf, and those animals are coming at you, and you end up defending yourself because you don't want to die or have your kid killed or your wife or, you know, something like that. It becomes a legal quagmire, to say the least. It is going to be costly, you know, and one of the things I think people need to realize is you might not go to jail, but the amount of money that you'll be taking out of your savings account, your retirement fund, or whatever, it can hit six digits when it's all said and done. Time you figure legal fees and things like that. So, and defending your life shouldn't cost you that much money, is what I would argue, Bill. And so we're going to come back and peel this away, because this is a beautifully written bill that changes a lot of things. And I want to thank you, Bill, because I know you worked very, very closely with the people in Hadwick's office to get this thing off the ground. We'll be back on Firing Line Radio to discuss just what this does.
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3: California is expected to get more rain and snow than usual this winter because of a strong El Nino, according to a new forecast from NOAA. Experts say it's likely to be a wetter winter, although there's still a much smaller chance things could be closer to normal or even a bit more drier than usual. NOAA says Southern California will likely see rain first and could get the most extra rainfall. Larry Marino on The Answer with breaking news and talk you can trust.
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26: Welcome back to The Tailgate, where we believe you have the right to self-defense. And they explain Assembly Bill 1722 is Bill Gaines.
22: Thank you, Rick. Assembly Bill 1722, with by Heather Hadwick, as you mentioned, is one of the most common sense bills I've seen float through the state legislature in a long, long time. Now, got to tell you, this bill is on the governor's desk. He has not signed it yet. As we mentioned a few minutes ago, he's got until the end of this month to either sign it, veto it, or just like we talked about the possibility of not signing it, in which case it would become law, unlike the pocket veto that that the president has on federal legislation and so forth. But what AB 1720 do is it would protect the person from civil, administrative, or criminal penalties for taking or attempting to take a protected species if they're acting in good faith and using necessary and reasonable force to protect themselves or another person from immediate bodily harm. Now, with wolves, for example, I mean, up in Northern California and now through much of the state, we have packs of wolves right now. They are protected under the California Endangered Species Act. If a wolf were to attack you right now, Rick, or one of your families, you couldn't do anything about it. That just does not make sense. I'm sorry. Any critter tries to attack me and I have the ability, I'm going to kill that critter. Right. I mean, but when it comes to woods, if you did that, you would be faced with all kinds of lawsuits, the six figure battle that you just mentioned and so forth. That doesn't make any sense. Now, mountain lions, a little bit of a different story. They're protected under CESA in certain parts of the state, and they're not protected in other parts of the state. You know, in parts of the state where they're not protected under CESA, you can kill a mountain lion legally if it's threatening you, your family, your pets, you know, your livestock or whatever. But down in most of Southern California, you can't because of the California Endangered Species Act. This bill would eliminate those protections, if you will, for the CESA species and allow you to protect yourself or another person, not your pets or your livestock, but another person from an attack from an endangered species. It just makes common sense. You shouldn't even have to legislate this stuff. I mean, but in California, we have to.
26: And, you know, I want to hang here on the wolf issue. You know, a good friend of ours and one of your clients, Josh Bruns, just released a beautiful video on social media this week that goes in and articulates the issue we have with these wolves. And so I want to throw out three really quick facts. I've been out to one of the wolf rescue centers. I've worked with wolves for a good chunk of my life. Folks, these are not German Shepherds. They are not Great Pyrenees. They're not Malamutes. Yes, all dogs descend from wolves. But this particular species of wolf that was reintroduced to Yellowstone, that's migrated as it's grown bigger in population down here in California. These are the largest form of wolves on the planet. So you guys know, I wear a size 8 head. Bill gives me crap about it all the time. My size 8 head fits entirely inside the wolf's jaws. These are huge freaking animals. They can put a human skull and go crunch. That's not meant to scare you. It's to give you a perspective. They can outrun every ungulate, which is like the scientific name for deer, elk, etc. in California, because they are built for speed and they are built for endurance. These are incredibly big animals. And why is that important in this conversation? One, you are not going to win a fight with a wolf. Get the Hollywood crud out of your mind. You are not going to win. I have watched videos of wolves throwing mountain lions off the side of a cliff like it's no big deal. I've watched these wolves take on grizzly bears that can stand 10 feet tall on their back legs. So any concept you have that you're going to pull out your Swiss Army knife and handle a wolf, that is the most foolish thing. And I've heard people say, oh, I can throw a pine cone at a bear and I can use a Swiss Army knife with a wolf. Those people are idiots. But what's more important or just as important in this conversation on wolves is we have a bad bill on the governor's desk, Senate Bill 1135, which had human wildlife coexistence. And in this bill, Catherine Blakespear took the Wolf Livestock Compensation Pilot Program, which was designed to help the ranchers, help the people, as you know, Bill, here in California, because we went from one pack to 12 packs. Some are now arguing outside the department's official number of 12 packs. That's closer to 16 to 17 packs. The department's admitting a number of 90 wolves, but we have people from other wildlife agencies that do work here in California. They're saying that number is well above 120 to 130 wolves. So, I mean, fact is we got lots of wolves that we never have had for like a long, long time. But this actually turns it into the California Wolf coexistence program. And the key to this is money that was originally put in this program to go to help out ranchers and people in ag that have lost livestock to the tunes of six digits. Well, now this money can also be used for the anti-ag people, the anti-hunting people. This bill's crazy bad.
0: I'll tell you, Rick, the good news, well, good news is not the right way to say it, you know, but on this bill, it actually has language in it that got stuffed in towards the tail end, and then we can take some credit for that, that says that it requires a special appropriation by the legislature to be implemented, right? Right. Did not include any funding in it this year, so we can continue to fight this battle for this misguided legislation, you know, in next year during the budget deliberations and so forth. You know, the author, Blake.

0: The battle's not over yet. They still have to fund it, and we'll do what we can to see to it that any funding that may go towards wolves goes into the pockets of the livestock owners that are being hammered, by losing, their livestock to these critters.
1: Yeah, and Bill, I'm going to ask you here on the show, because I know we're not up in the Capitol, so you have a little bit more time. I don't want to take too much of it, but I would like to get you back on for a couple of shows in October or November, maybe one in both, where we have some of the people who've been negatively impacted by the wolves on. And then we also, you and I have been working with some really excellent researchers and people in the field, and I'd like to get those people on as well so that we could really educate the public. So hopefully you'll be open to that. I want to go talk about a couple of other bad bills that are on the desk. And the first one I'm going to talk about, because we can probably get through it a little quicker, is Assembly Bill 1743. For those of you with CCWs who remember the infamous morning when we found out we had all been doxxed, our information had been put out to multiple groups to know who we were, where we lived, and that we had CCWs. The state of California gave you a nice, oh, if you get like 6 months free, watch on your credit report, which did absolutely nothing for what was done to us. And then, as to add insult to injury, they created the Gun Violence Prevention Center at the University of California, Davis, and opened up those files to yet another place that they could be taken from. 1743 takes that a step further and now says, well, if it's good enough for the UC Davis, it's good enough for all the California State University, the UC system, and nonprofit universities in California. And yes, community colleges looked like they were struck out, but there was a caveat. And that is, if it's a community college that houses CSU or UC classes, yeah, they're included too. So not really. They didn't really get taken out. There just was a creative loophole established. So that means people that are 15, 16, that are just really good in high school, that are taking college classes at these schools, would also have access. And I don't know about you, Bill, but I don't care if it's my firearms data or anything else. Allowing a high schooler, even looking back when I was a high schooler, I wouldn't have wanted the younger version of me to have that kind of access.
0: Yeah, I mean, whatever happened to, private information remaining private, right? It's funny, they want information that helps push their cause out there, but when it comes to their own personal issues and things that they may disagree with, they don't want it out there. So it's just a matter of it just doesn't make sense. I mean, for all the information to be accessible to all of those various entities and institutions, it's like, why? Right? Why? It's just another backdoor step towards trying to rid California of our legal possession and purchase of firearms.
1: And what's amazing is how many of those liberals on the left, we found out through that doxing, actually have CCWs, but they don't want you to have them, actually have security teams because they don't see California as safe, even though that's why they say you don't need a gun or access to a firearm because it's so safe. The hypocrisy was very much exposed during that doxing. And yeah, I think this is why the next couple of bills we're going to talk about and peel back are such a concern, because we're fighting for your rights, folks. We fight for your rights to hunt, but Bill and I also realize that your rights for the Second and First Amendment are part of that fight too. We'll be back on Fine Line Radio.
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3: Welcome back to Firing Line Radio. Again, if you are not a member of the California Deer Association, the California Houndsman, because you're a person that has hounds, loves hounds, has that respect for hounds, you know, California, just about anything in California that deals with hunting and conservation. Bill represents many of these groups. We have other friends that represent them. But folks, these groups are not just a club. It's not just a magazine. These are groups that have people in the trenches. And we all don't just fight for hunting rights. Every one of those groups has stood side by side with me multiple times in the heat of battle, trying to protect your God-given Second Amendment rights. And so show them love, show them support, and get out there and spread the word. And that battle has really come down to, and I'm gonna dispel one of the things that I hate people saying. Well, Rick, you know, having a firearm is a dangerous thing. It's like flying a plane. It's like driving a car. It's like, okay, no, it's not. I've had a pilot's license. Not currently, but I've had one for about 25 years of my life. And guess what? Not a right. Privilege. The FAA will tell you it's a privilege that can be yanked. DMV tells you driving is a privilege. Owning a firearm, the ability to use a firearm, is a constitutional right. It is not a privilege. So comparing them is absolute nonsense. And if you, who maybe don't like firearms, say, well, I think it's okay, well, then do you want to have to go get a permit to be able to talk, to be able to say anything? Because, well, that wouldn't happen. Oh, look at England today. That's exactly what's happening. You're having to get permits to talk out loud. In different locations, and they get to tell you what you can and can't. That's a license to speak. That's what happened when England and the people of England lost their firearms rights. It took about 10 years and they lost everything else in the first. They don't have the right to talk about religion. They don't have the right to assemble against their government without being arrested. They don't have those rights anymore. And that's why Senate Bill 948 is so concerning. It talks about firearm safety certificates. For those that aren't familiar, this was a document that was to be good for 5 years. Initially, when it was first brought up, it was supposed to be good for life. That's what the legislature said. That's what the law said. And they changed that in like 3 years because they realized they could make money off of this and said, yeah, that lifetime certificate you have, yeah, no longer lifetime. It's now good for 5 years. And we're going to charge more money for it. And what you had to do was go to the gun store, take a test, carry it. If you lost a card, they didn't keep a record of it, so you had to take it again, pay another $25. And that's so you could just have the right to purchase. So I want you to think about how unconstitutional that is. Now we're trying to take it to, hey, you actually, if you are importing a firearm and you're like, well, Rick, I don't import firearms. Okay, so I'll use me. My dad is in his upper 80s. At some point, unfortunately, I will lose him because he will do what all of us will do, pass away. At the point he passes away, his small firearm collection comes to me. Now, here's what's funny. He lives out of state. So legally, according to federal standards, the moment he gives his last breath, those now are firearms owned by somebody in California. But I have to move them from where he lives to California. When I do that, I'm a firearms importer. This bill contains fees. It contains a four-hour class I'll have to go through. It is just horrible. But this is also being extended to new people getting firearms. Why is that important? Because I just was with a group of nurses who have, you know, later in life, like in their 30s, said, hey, I need a better job. They went to school, and they're in $400,000 to $500,000 of student loan debt. So, yes, they have a good job that pays good wages, but by the time they make their student loan payments and everything else required, they're living below the poverty level. They can't afford to take time off, pay for someone to watch their kids, to be able to buy a firearm. But, folks, they don't make enough money to live in a safe neighborhood either. We have people that are blue-collar workers that bust a rear end for this country. They can't afford it either. This is making it so people can't afford it both in time and energy. Plus, when you look at the cost of this, a person will pay between $400 and $500 just for the right to look at a firearm. That is their constitutional right. Bill, I think if he signs this bill, this could be hung around his neck in a presidential election.
4: This gets back to what we talked about earlier in this show, Rick. How will he? I mean, last year, the year before, this was a slam dunk for signature. This year, maybe not, because of his effort, as we talked about, to become more liberal. You know, they've tried, they being the anti-gun crowd, has tried, you know, to pass legislation which would, you know, basically, you know, undo the Second Amendment. Well, thank God for the courts and the Supreme Court and the efforts of Michelle and Associates and others who have been amazing in this area. I mean, they have been unable to do that. As you mentioned, the Second Amendment, it's a right. It's not a privilege, right? So what does California do? They're going after every other way they possibly can to price people out. Do whatever else they can to keep people from purchasing and possessing guns. I mean, right now, as you mentioned, the 30 question test passed with 75% or better, you get your firearm safety certificate. Not the case if he signs this bill into law. You got to have 4 hours of training. It has to include firearm safety instruction. It has to include live fire, Rick. I mean, there's a lot of places in California where there is no options for live fire, right? This is just another step to price people out and prohibit people from their legal Second Amendment right to purchase and possess firearms. I pray that Newsom on this one has some common sense and vetoes this legislation. I think we've got a shot at that, but you never know. So we'll have to see what happens. He's got a couple of weeks to play with it.
3: Yeah, and I think that's so important that we talk about this, because it is a pretty diabolical fight against the entire House. I mean, everything you just said, Bill, and I appreciate your partnership in all these fights, is absolutely correct on the Second Amendment. I mean, they go after ranges, ammunition, everything, trying to make it so erroneous and so cost prohibitive that nobody wants to do it. But they're doing the same thing on the hunting side, restricting everything that they can find to restrict. And that's before we get to the other insanity of, you know, where you can buy your tires, how much we're paying for gas, all the fees. They are pricing Californians to death and providing nothing in return. And my call out to everybody, I mean, you know, the station worries about politics, but bottom line, folks, we're at a point in history that if we don't raise the alarm, we're going to lose the whole kitten called California. Because I challenge all of you, go out and look and go, okay, I have less money in my wallet. Have things improved? It doesn't take you long to look. I mean, the guy that was running the show today was like, oh my gosh, traffic, construction, da da da da da, like all the things going on. They haven't made it easy to get to work.

0: made it harder. They tear things up and they take forever to complete them. And here's the sad thing. I've lived long enough to go, and it's not better work. Because Bill, as you and I know, they would tear up a freeway and it would be good for a decade. They tear a freeway up now and it's good for 6 months. It rains and it's all of a sudden not good again. Folks, it's the same thing. You know, everywhere you look, there are good people who are out there trying to fight for you, but there's a lot of evil people trying to undermine you, and you can no longer sit on the sofa. I appreciate those of you who come to the tailgate, but we need you to like support us, join these groups, get involved. This is 250th anniversary of the country. And for 250 years, I know I'm going on a rant here, but we love to say we love the founding fathers. I'm fortunate enough to be the descendant of a person who served in the Revolutionary Army as a captain. And he lost everything. I mean, I've looked at his records. He lost his farm. He lost everything. That's what those people gave up. And that hits me really core deep when I hear somebody go, well, I don't have the 20 seconds to hit a button on an app to send a letter to my government. I don't have the time to go help somebody get elected because the person that is representing me now is doing such a poor job. I don't have the money, even though I just bought a case of wine, I don't have the 25 bucks to throw in to help stop killing deer on Catalina or to make sure that people have access to anything. Folks, it's time for some self-reflection. We have an election coming up. We have, you can go crpa.org, look at our voter guide, look at who our CRPA PAC has endorsed. But those people were vetted with a questionnaire. They were vetted with social media searches. They were vetted because we've looked at their voting. We know these people. These are job candidates that have made the grade. And there's a whole lot of them that we also put the grades that they got, which aren't good. So I ask all of you, please, do not take what's coming into your mailboxes here in 2 weeks, which is your ballot, lightly. And for those of you who say your vote doesn't count, many of these elections will be less than 1,500 votes besides the victory. Your vote counts more now at the state level than it ever has in your lifetime. And as always, be safe, shoot straight, and fight back for your rights with the California Rifle and Pistol Association. See you next week at the tailgate.
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5: Ronald Reagan understood that freedom sometimes requires more than quiet diplomacy. It requires moral clarity. On June 12, 1987, standing before the Brandenburg Gate in a divided Berlin, Reagan issued a direct challenge to Soviet leader Mikhail Gorbachev. "Mr. Gorbachev, tear down this wall." The Berlin Wall was more than concrete and barbed wire. It represented a system that restricted movement, divided families, and denied millions the freedoms Americans often take for granted. Reagan refused to treat that division as permanent. He understood that free nations must be willing to identify the difference between liberty and oppression, and have the courage to say so. 2 years later, the Berlin Wall fell. Freedom survives when people refuse to accept tyranny as inevitable. So when freedom is challenged today, will we have the courage to defend it with the same clarity?
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7: News. I'm Daria Aldinger. President Trump will address the UN General Assembly in New York next week.
8: President Trump is expected to repeat his calls that Iran cannot have a nuclear weapon. Despite the war, the State Department has allowed a core Iranian delegation to attend the event. But a senior administration official did not say whether there will be any meetings between the U.S. and Iran.
7: Fox's Madeline Rivera. President Trump will also host China's President Xi Jinping at the White House next week. Americans are weighing in on some new Fox News polls.
9: Just 23% think the economy is good or fair, and over 60% said gas and food prices are a major problem for their families. 63% of those polled said the president is making the economy worse. On Iran, more than 7 in 10 voters do not think the president has a way to exit the conflict.
7: Fox's Jessica Rosenthal in Washington. 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
14: 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Fumble! 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
17: Hi, Dennis Prager here. Well, as you know, I've been off the air since my injury in November 2024. 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
24: Welcome to This Week on Capitol Hill, your insider's guide to the stories shaping Washington and the world. I'm your host, Tony Perkins. Well, this week, Congress passed the Lindsey Graham Sanctioning Russia and Iran Act of 2026.
25: This bill will cripple Russia's war machine and finally bring Putin to the negotiating table. It will ensure America's adversaries, not only Russia, but also China and Iran, suffer for their coordinated campaign of aggression.
24: That was Congressman Michael McCaul, Chairman Emeritus of the House Foreign Affairs Committee. He joins us later to discuss the legislation and what comes next. Also, some of the executives leading the artificial intelligence industry are asking Washington for greater oversight and safeguards. But President Trump is pushing back, emphasizing America's competition with China.
26: We're leading China in AI. We're the most sophisticated country in the world. And frankly, I want to keep it that way, because whoever wins, AI wins. And we can put guardrails, we can do this and that, but I think you have a lot of negative forces that are bringing it up that shouldn't be bringing it up, and they're bringing up things that won't happen.
24: What's behind the industry's call for oversight, and how is Congress responding? Tim Rice, the Daily Wire's Washington, D.C. bureau chief, joins us. Meanwhile, the Federal Reserve raised interest rates by a quarter point this week, with Chairman Kevin Warsh pointing to persistent inflation.
27: The FOMC decided to raise the target range for the federal funds rate by a quarter of a percentage point to 3.75% to 4%. For more than 5 years, inflation has been running above target. So our predominant focus is on the price stability side of our mandate.
24: Well, at the same time, President Trump has pledged $5,000 payments to American adults. Now, Treasury Secretary Scott Bessent was asked whether those payments would add to the deficit or to the national debt.
28: I think it's a good idea for the American people to keep more of their money.
29: So they get $5,000. Does that hurt the deficit or the debt? Does that increase the deficit or does it increase the debt?
28: I believe that there are ways to do it without increasing the debt or deficit.
24: We'll see about that. But what about inflation? Are the Federal Reserve and the administration working at cross purposes? David Bonson, founder and chief investment officer of the Bonson Group, joins us to examine the economics and what it means for your family's finances. Then House Speaker Mike Johnson joins us for our weekly conversation, reviewing the short but productive legislative week. And finally, a declaration for life in America's 250th anniversary year. Senator Josh Hawley of Missouri and Christian leaders released this statement this week, connecting America's founding principles with a call to renew the focus on protecting life. I'll take a closer look in this week's commentary. Those stories and more are just ahead on This Week on Capitol Hill.
0: Today's edition of This Week on Capitol Hill is being presented by AARP.
24: Artificial intelligence is developing at breathtaking pace, and some of the people leading that development are now warning that government safeguards are needed. President Trump, though, is pushing back, arguing that slowing American AI development could hand an advantage to China. So how serious are the concerns being raised by AI leaders, and what, if anything, is Congress prepared to do about them? Joining us now is Tim Rice, Washington, D.C. Bureau Chief for The Daily Wire. Tim, welcome to This Week on Capitol Hill. Thanks so much for joining us.
1: Thanks for having me.
24: So what's your take on this? The House Speaker this week saying, you know, that Congress is not prepared to step in and provide regulation. The industry ought to regulate itself. What's behind all this?
1: Yeah, so I think there are a couple of things that are important to note. The first is, and you sort of alluded to this in your opening there, Tony, that the president sees this pretty solely in terms of beating China, or if not solely in terms of beating China, then beating China and making America the technological leader of the world, or protecting its status as the technological leader in the world, right? He sees AI as something to commodify, something to profit off of, something, a tool to be used, which of course, in many ways it is. That puts him at crosshairs occasionally with many folks in his own party who feel like some odd 80% of the American people that AI has accelerated too fast and is a danger to civilization. Now, the regulatory question, we had the presidents of Anthropic and OpenAI and folks come out last week and say we have to slow this. One of the common lines, certainly among critics, is that this is an attempted regulatory capture. These guys have cornered the market, and now they want to keep smaller competitors from getting out of there. I think that's likely a very big part of their rationale, but I don't think that necessarily means that they're not being genuine. And I think we saw something very similar with Mark Zuckerberg and Jack Dorsey, who was the head of Twitter before Elon Musk bought it, right back in 2016, 2017, after the election, as people started raising concerns about social media use among kids, they came to Congress and said, please regulate us. And a lot of people scoffed at that. A lot of people rightly said it was regulatory capture. But you can't deny that we've made good progress on guardrails for social media use, certainly for children, at least awareness of this problem since then. So I think that, you know, obviously the Speaker and congressional Republicans are in a tough spot. They're on opposite sides of the president. This is a big and new issue that people haven't really thought through. But I do think at some point they're going to have to step in and regulate. It seems to me to be the only path forward.
24: You bring up some very valid points. My time in public office, I know that industries came wanting oversight, licensure, all these things. And it was to stifle competition in many cases. And I think that could be a part of this. There is concern on the behalf of the American people of this acceleration of AI. There's fear of the unknown in some ways. I would think there's a way to thread the needle here to not slow down, as the president said, he doesn't want China to overtake us in the development of AI, a way to slow it down, but to put in some guardrails to keep it from going over the edge.
1: I think that's exactly right. And I think another area where we see this is the related but not exactly the same debate over data centers, right? People have very reasonable concerns and maybe not fears in that case, but just concerns about, you know, the noise, the pollution, these things kind of getting plopped into their towns. And I think what we see with both AI and data centers is that these issues really sort of snuck up on all of us, right? Mm-hmm. Because of the frenetic pace with which this technology is evolving. So it's almost like, the issue landed, the American people had their reaction, and now both the companies and lawmakers are scrambling to figure out their response and their rhetoric, and everything got very polarized. No one's trying to thread the needle. No one's trying to, you know, it's either we need to stop this or this needs, everyone needs to accept that this is how it is and it's going to be okay. There is, of course, a lot of middle ground, but it's going to require lawmakers and these companies talking to the American people, listening to the American people, talking to each other, and coming up with not just a framework for regulation, but a way in which we all talk about this and how we talk about it to each other, how we sell it, or defend it, or, you know, talk to the American people about it.
2: You know, Tim, these issues become relevant when they affect us. And you mentioned the data centers and their demand for electricity to operate these big data centers. And that was addressed. We're going to talk to the House Speaker about that in just a moment. But that was addressed in a very bipartisan way in the House this week as advancing that piece of legislation, showing how real and across the political spectrum this issue is. And the biggest concern there, as you laid out, is part of it about how it affects the local community. But one of the driving factors is, will it raise the cost of electricity for those that are already struggling to pay their bills?
1: That's exactly right. And that sort of cuts against one of the other big issues that everyone on Capitol Hill is talking about this week and for the past number of weeks, which is affordability. Affordability at the pump, affordability at the grocery store, affordability and just the costs that weigh on families. And it's something that Republicans are really struggling to message, right? I think because so much of it is downstream of the war in Iran, which the president obviously does not want to message negatively. There was an opportunity, I think, when the war in Iran began for the president, two things. He could have stopped, right? We could have actually done what the initial action was, stopped and pulled out. We'd obviously be having a different conversation. Or he could have messaged the American people that this is going to be a time of sacrifice because we are trying to rid the world of this great evil. I think it's too late in the game now. I think that's a problem, not for the president, but it's a problem for Republicans who are on the ballot in November and who have to go to their home districts and campaign with people who are paying more at the pump, who are paying more at the gas station, and either defend or try to wedge themselves away from this increasingly unpopular war. And I think it's a problem for the vice president as he likely considers his 2028 presidential campaign.
2: Yeah, I agree with you. I think the American people, when they realize there's a sacrifice, but that they understand the gain that can be made, even though they have to sacrifice, I think it has an effect. We've seen that through the history of our country and the conflicts that we've been engaged in. We just have about 45 seconds left, Tim. What do you make of the Congress breaking middle of the week, heading home until after the November election?
1: Look, I think this is one of those instances where, you know, it doesn't help, but maybe it doesn't hurt. In those cases, you know, no one, this Congress is not, the Congress is already unpopular. American people already think that Congress doesn't legislate enough. So do I think that them leaving really was the nail that breaks the camel's back in terms of how people feel about Congress or congressional Republicans? No. But do I think it would have been better for them to just stick around and try to legislate something? Absolutely.
2: Well, it also gives the media something to talk about and cover.
1: That's correct.
2: Tim Rice, I want to thank you for joining us. Thanks so much. Have a great weekend.
1: You as well.
2: All right, folks, coming up after the break, Congressman Michael McCaul, Chairman Emeritus of the House Foreign Affairs Committee, joins us to talk about the Russian sanctions bill. That's next.
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2: Welcome back to This Week on Capitol Hill. I'm Tony Perkins, your host, and glad you have tuned in. Well, on Wednesday, the House passed sweeping new sanctions targeting Russia and Iran, sending the measure to President Trump for signature. The Lindsey Graham Sanctioning Russia and Iran Act targets Russia's energy and defense sectors and gives the president authority to impose tariffs of up to 100% on countries that continue buying this Russian oil and gas, which is fueling their war machine. Joining us now to discuss this is the congressman who led the bill in the House. He is chief sponsor, Congressman Michael McCaul. He is the chairman emeritus of the House Foreign Affairs Committee. He represents the 10th Congressional District of Texas, and he has long been a voice on this issue and providing leadership, and we're glad to have him join us today. Congressman McCaul, welcome back to This Week on Capitol Hill. Thanks so much for joining us, and congratulations.
31: Thanks so much, Tony, and thanks to your audience. We had a lot of support from the faith-based community on this. A lot of the persecution that's taking place in Ukraine against Christians that we talked about the last time I was on your show. So I want to thank you for your support. It was absolutely critical we pass that legislation, not only to honor Lindsey, but imagine a bill passing 86 to 11 in the Senate and then failing in the House. What message that would have sent to Putin, President Xi, and the Ayatollah, because they're all in this together. I'm just so happy And feel so blessed that we are able to get this done and over the finish line. I anticipate a White House signing ceremony soon, and I hope the president takes full advantage of it.
2: Well, you mentioned the message it would have sent had it failed, but I think of the message that it sends with a strong bipartisan vote in support of this measure. I mean, that has to say that there's still some things that America will come together on.
31: That's right. You know, the last measure I passed was 2 years ago, the emergency wartime supplemental that helped them militarily. This is more an economic punitive measure. And I worked very closely with Steny Hoyer. He was majority leader in the House on the Democratic side. He has a lot of respect from his rank and file. So I kind of handpicked him to be the lead co-sponsor on the Democrat side. And it was interesting, Tony. I was actually you have to manage time on the floor. I was giving him my time to allow him to speak more on behalf of the bill and against the ranking member, Mr. Meeks. I think that persuaded a lot of Democrats to come our way on this. Almost upward of 60 Democrats joined us on this bill. So it was a very bipartisan showing.
2: So, Chairman, in essence, what this bill does is allows the president to use what we would call secondary sanctions. These are the countries that are buying the Russian oil, oftentimes from their shadow fleet, as they are skirting the current sanctions that are on there, which is how they're funding their economy to continue this war on Ukraine. So this doesn't require any military equipment, doesn't require the U.S. military being involved. This is simply using these economic tools, oftentimes against countries that are not our best friends, like Iran, like India, China, that's buying that Russian oil.
31: That's right. You know, we have three elements of power. We have military, economic, diplomatic. This one really is the economic power we can put to get to a diplomatic resolution. And to your point, what I like about it is we're not sending weapons into Ukraine. In fact, the taxpayer is not spending a dime on this. In fact, we'll probably get a lot of money in tariffs that will come in as a result of this bill. And yet, at the same time, it will put so much economic pressure, not only on Putin, but on China. And the country that has the strongest leverage over Putin is China. So if we can put pressure on both of those countries, and this will impact Iran, and we reauthorize the Iran Sanctions Act, by the way, in the bill. But that element of economic pressure is what we hope will lead to a ceasefire. When I met with President Zelensky, I know you were there, he's ready for a ceasefire. He's ready to negotiate. The problem is Putin is the problem. He's not willing to call for a ceasefire. So we're hopeful with the passage of this bill and the right implementation of it that we can get to a negotiated peace.
2: Mr. Chairman, Thursday morning, shortly after the bill passed Wednesday evening, the Kremlin responded to the bill, saying that this would make a negotiated end to the Ukrainian war more difficult. How do you respond to that?
31: Well, he has his own population to contend with. The drone warfare, the Ukrainians have taken out a lot of their energy sector. And I think when you couple these sanctions and tariffs, and by the way, these are direct sanctions on Putin himself. But then you couple that with China. I think it's ripe for, you know, this UNGA United Nations thing's coming up. And I know there'll be a lot of back channel discussions about this bill and how it can lead to a negotiated settlement. I think it would be to Putin's folly to, I mean, he can only continue this so long as we turn everyone against him. I just met, by the way, Tony, it's related with an organization that helps bring back the abducted Ukrainian children who have been indoctrinated and brainwashed in Russia to go against their own country. And in many cases, they arm these children to fight on the front lines against their own country. We have the textbooks they give them that talk about a war with NATO. And that's why this is so imperative. We stop him at Ukraine and not let him go further. But it's one of the more egregious outcomes of this conflict is this horrible way they're treating these children. These sanctions, we call them direct sanctions, for anybody that's associated with the kidnapping and abduction and indoctrination of these children.
2: I mean, that is a form of cultural genocide, is it not?
31: It is. The, you know, interestingly, historically, the Nazis did the same thing to the Polish children. And so really, Putin's taking a playbook out of Nazi Germany and doing this. And it is a form of genocide, in my judgment.
2: Mr. Chairman, we have just a little less than a minute left. What's your expectation? How quickly do you think Russia would come?

0: to the negotiating table and we could see stability back in Europe?
1: I think the pressure is going to have to be put on him before he changes his mindset. And I hope the president does that in a very strong and immediate manner. I think the sooner we get moving on this, the better. We see him getting more desperate because he is losing the drone warfare. So then he's launching the ballistic missiles in Kyiv. He knows Ukraine doesn't have the interceptors to stop that. He's also using hypersonics. He hit the train from Kyiv to Warsaw that you probably rode on, right, and I did, that diplomats ride on. So he seems to be getting a little more desperate. I hope these sanctions put the necessary pressure to get a ceasefire as soon as possible.
0: Well, Chairman McCullough, again, congratulations. Job well done, and thanks for joining us this weekend.
1: Thanks, Tony. Thanks for having me.
0: Absolutely. Folks, stick with us. We're back with more after this.
2: The Answer. Breaking news.
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6: Ronald Reagan understood that freedom sometimes requires more than quiet diplomacy. It requires moral clarity. On June 12, 1987, standing before the Brandenburg Gate in a divided Berlin, Reagan issued a direct challenge to Soviet leader Mikhail Gorbachev. "Mr. Gorbachev, tear down this wall." The Berlin Wall was more than concrete and barbed wire. It represented a system that restricted movement, divided families, and denied millions the freedoms Americans often take for granted. Reagan refused to treat that division as permanent. He understood that free nations must be willing to identify the difference between liberty and oppression, and have the courage to say so. 2 years later, the Berlin Wall fell. Freedom survives when people refuse to accept tyranny as inevitable. So when freedom is challenged today, will we have the courage to defend it with the same clarity?
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0: Welcome back to This Week on Capitol Hill. Well, in an effort to cool continuing inflation, the Federal Reserve raised interest rates by a quarter of a point this week. Now, at the same time, President Trump continues to promise a $5,000 dividend payment to every adult citizen, a payout estimated at $1.2 trillion. Treasury Secretary Bessent told a House committee this week it could be done without raising debt or increasing the deficit, but stopped short of saying just how. Joining us now to discuss this and more is David Bahnsen. He is the founder and chief investment officer at the Bahnsen Group. David, welcome back to This Week on Capitol Hill. Thanks for joining us.
15: Well, always good to be with you, Tony.
0: All right, before we get into the quote-unquote dividends check, let me get your assessment on this week's rate hike and the effect it will have.
15: Well, it's important to remember that in this case, the Fed was following the market. The Fed is not leading the market. And what I mean by that is that the interest rates had already moved higher, and the Fed is now doing a rate hike to basically catch up to that. We know what's called the long end of the curve, the 10-year and 30-year Treasury bonds. They had seen their interest rates move much higher, but the short end, short term, 1 year, 6 months, those had moved much higher. Our government is very reliant on short-term debt. Those costs had moved up, and the Fed raised rates to catch up to what the market was doing.
0: Is that why the decision was unanimous?
15: I think it was. By the way, I happen to believe there were one or two who voted against it and changed their votes to give a public collegiality of unanimous consent, which I think is a good thing. But yes, I mean, there was not much opposition to this at this point. The market had moved so dramatically in the last 2 months.
0: All right. So let's talk about the president promising a $5,000 quote unquote dividend payment to Americans if the Republicans win in November. Are the two working at cross purposes? I mean, the Fed trying to get inflation under control, the president promising a $5,000 payment. Bessent, the Secretary of the Treasury, says he can do it without raising the debt or inflating the deficit. I'm not sure how that's accomplished, but I'll let you address that.
15: One thing I've tried to do, Tony, as an objective economist who's a Reaganite, a conservative, and hold true to my principles of what I ideologically believe about a market economy, is be consistent. And so what I recommend people do is say, if a Democrat administration, a Democrat, a left-wing Treasury Secretary came out and said, we're going to give $1.2 trillion out, we're not going to have any new revenue to pay for it, and it won't add to the debt. What would we say? Of course, they don't believe that, and the use of the term dividend is helpful from a marketing standpoint. My company manages a $10.5 billion wealth management firm where we are totally focused on dividend equities, dividend stocks. What it means is companies pay dividends to their owners because they have profits. We are going to run a $2 trillion deficit this year as a country, and we've done something between $1.5 to $2 trillion every year going back 6-7 years, and we're going to be running deficits that large for the next 5-6 years. We don't have a dividend to pay. So I understand it as a politicking, a campaigning, but it's disappointing to me. There's a lot of things I could say that are not disappointing from Secretary Bessent, who I've known a long time. And obviously, I support the Trump administration's corporate tax cuts and deregulation and energy policy. But in this case, it's not only wildly inflationary, it's not only going to significantly add to debt, it not only is coming from something we don't have, which is profits to pay a dividend, but it

0: idea. I also want to point out that inflation, as the great Milton Friedman taught us, is too much money chasing too few goods. This doesn't create any new goods. It stimulates demand, and then there isn't any new goods to soak that up. Right. That's what inflation is, Tony.
1: David, I want to thank you for joining us. Appreciate your insights, as always.
0: Thanks for having me.
1: All right, folks, stick with us. House Speaker Mike Johnson joins us next.
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13: Hi, Dennis Prager here. Well, as you know, I've been off the air since my injury in November 2024. Thank you for your prayers. 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I'm starting the Ask Me Anything episodes on the Timeless Wisdom podcast, and I'd love to hear from you. 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I look forward to hearing from you. Thank you for listening. 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
2: Perkins. Well, the House recessed Wednesday evening, allowing members to head home to their districts with less than 7 weeks until the November 3rd midterm election. The short week included passage of several measures, though. A sanctions bill targeting Russia and extending sanctions on Iran that now head to the president's desk. Legislation that would require AM radio in new passenger vehicles at no additional charge, a measure to preserve access to emergency information and broadcast programming, and a measure aimed at protecting consumers from higher electricity bills associated with growing demands from data centers. Joining me now to discuss this and more is House Speaker Mike Johnson, who represents the 4th Congressional District of Louisiana. Mr. Speaker, welcome to This Week on Capitol Hill.
3: Hey, Tony, great to be with you as always. We had a busy week here, as you just recounted. Over 70 pieces of legislation passed through the House just this week. And that adds to the number, over 900 bills passed by the House so far this Congress. That's almost a record. Been very productive, and we had a lot going on here, so a lot to talk about.
2: Now, let's talk about that for just a moment, because some in the media have criticized your comments that this is the second most productive Congress that we've seen in terms of the activity, measures that have passed out of the House.
3: Yeah, it's the most productive since at least 1949. And we're making an argument it's probably in the top three or four of all time. If you look at the volume of legislation passed, the magnitude of it, and, all the reforms that we put in, it's really almost unmatched in history. And that's because, you know, we did what we said we were going to do. We made a lot of promises on the campaign trail in 2024, and we inherited an absolute disaster, as we've discussed so many times, from Biden-Harris, which meant every metric of public policy needed adjustment and repair. And so we did so much of it so quickly because we were well prepared for that. And that's what the numbers reflect.
2: Now, some of that has actually made its way to the president. Many of those bills awaiting action in the Senate. One of the big bills that passed late this week before members left town, which is on its way to the president, which is quite significant, is the sanctions bill on Russia.
3: Yes, and it was a long time coming. I mean, that's the appropriate thing to do, and I think it's the most significant measure that's been passed by any parliament or legislative body around the world with regard to that, because America has such a big influence on this. The sanctions of Vladimir Putin is important to effectively bring him to heel. I mean, this is an unjust war. It's gone on for far too long. So many people have lost their lives because of this needless, ridiculous conflict. And hopefully this will help influence the resolution of that. Finally, after all this time, we're certainly hopeful. There was a lot of people that worked hard on that, and I'm glad we finally got it done.
2: Now, I do want to address this issue. The House approved its third measure this year seeking to end the hostilities in Iran. Even some Republicans joined with Democrats to pass a measure that would bring the Congress into addressing the authority under Article 1, the War Powers Resolution. At what point does Congress step in and address this?
3: Well, look, the administration doesn't consider this an ongoing war. It's not. They're trying to resolve an operation, Operation Epic Fury, which was an epic success. We had to take the head off the snake and make sure the largest state sponsor of terrorism does not have a nuclear bomb. Well, mission accomplished there. We took out their capability of that. And now it's in a diplomatic discussion and negotiation to resolve the remaining conflict. And specifically, it's about keeping the Strait of Hormuz open for commerce. That's an international waterway that Iran is trying to impede. Now, that's an interest of the whole world, and it's not an ongoing kinetic war. We're trying to resolve this conflict, and we need our allied nations to step forward. I think many of them will, and we've discussed this before, but by my count, there's at least 25 major countries around the world, including NATO allies and Arab states in the region there, all of whom, by the way, have a bigger stake in the Strait of Hormuz being open for commerce than even we do, who can step forward and assist in that. So that's not a war effort, and we don't need to have liberal Democrats filing publicity stunt measures on the floor to try to get the commander-in-chief to do something in the middle of this very sensitive negotiation. So, we voted against that. I did. Almost all the Republicans did. Some took a vote, for various reasons opposing that. But I think that this thing is in the last phase. I do believe it's going to come to a resolution quickly. And I don't think we need liberal Marxist Democrats in Congress trying to tell the commander in chief what to do with the military right now, as we're in this phase of the conflict.
2: Let's go back to legislative accomplishments this week. One of the measures passing out before members left was legislation aimed at protecting consumers from higher electricity bills driven by the data centers. This has become a big issue across America. Walk us through how that would work.
3: It has, and we put that bill on the floor. It only received 3 dissenting votes, I think, was the final vote tally on that one. But the Ratepayer Protection Act effectively codifies what President Trump had already been doing through the administration. He had the idea, the vision, many months ago, 7 or 8 months ago now, I think, where we brought together the people who are building out AI infrastructure in the U.S., the major companies, and he made them sign the Ratepayer Protection Pledge. That was President Trump's idea. And the idea is that when you go into a community to build out this infrastructure, you have to be responsive to the community's concerns and needs. And that is agreeing and ensuring that, you know, energy prices will not go up for the local community. In fact, in many places, they get a tax decrease on their property taxes because of the new jobs and tax revenue that comes in from these infrastructure facilities. And then also making sure that they don't, you know, they only use a certain amount of water, they cycle it through, and then they wind up putting energy back onto the local grid in most of these communities. So assuring that the local concerns are met is the only way to do this. Trust is not automatic. It's earned, and the companies that are involved in all this need to do that. And we can't just put blanket moratoriums on the building out of AI infrastructure because we will lose the race to China, and that has serious national security implications. So this is a balanced approach. The Congress has stepped in. The House has stepped in to say this is how it should be done. Meet with the criteria that's set forth by the locals, and everything will go well.
2: What's the next step for that legislation?
3: Well, we got to get all that through the Senate as well. I think the sentiment is the same over there. We sent it over with such a high vote total. I think they'll send that, pass it, and send it to the president's desk. And that's going to be an important measure. But look, I'll say they have been corporate partners in many of the places where they're building these around the country, like in Louisiana. They gave massive bonuses to public school teachers in Richland Parish, where they're building the largest one ever. And I think the folks there are pretty happy with it. So that's an example of how it can be done right.
2: All right, Mr. Speaker, I know you're going to be back on the campaign trail as we approach that midterm election. We look forward to hearing what's on the mind of voters as you interact with them all across America.
3: Thanks, Tony. Appreciate that. We got a lot of work ahead of us, but we're feeling very bullish about the midterms, and I'll give you updates along the way.
2: All right, we look forward to it, Mr. Speaker. Have a great weekend.
3: You too, my friend.
2: House Speaker Mike Johnson, who represents the 4th Congressional District of Louisiana, the House wrapping up its work until after the election. They'll be out in their districts shaking hands. All right, stick with us. We're back with more after this.
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2: Welcome back to This Week on Capitol Hill. The Declaration of Independence gives us three examples of unalienable rights: life, liberty, and the pursuit of happiness. Life is the first of those rights because it is the condition of the others. It is thus the most foundational of all rights, end quote. Those words come from the opening paragraph of a Declaration for Life, a statement from Christian leaders spearheaded by Missouri Senator Josh Hawley. I joined Senator Hawley in releasing the declaration this week after a prayer breakfast with Missouri pastors who traveled to Washington for the occasion. The biblically and historically guided statement lays out the reasons for the declaration. Quote, the divine image each human being bears was not earned. It cannot be forfeited. And it is the first duty of the church to defend human dignity where it is denied. End quote. The Declaration says life is foundational because of both America's founding principles and the biblical doctrine of the image of God. But what makes this declaration timely is that it does not stop with the prose of biblical purpose. It moves to practical application with what has happened since the overturning of Roe v. Wade. Roe v. Wade did not end abortion in America. Far from it. More abortions are performed in this country today than when Roe was still the law of the land. The reason? Federal policy governing abortion drugs like mifepristone that now account for over two-thirds of the abortions in the U.S. The FDA dropped the in-person dispensing requirement for mifepristone, and the DOJ refuses to enforce federal law that prohibits abortion materials being sent through the mail. The result? Mailboxes in America have been turned into potential abortion clinics. From the abortion industry's own estimates, abortion has gone from about 930,000 prior to the overturn of Roe to over 1.1 million, an increase of over 20%. That comes despite the effort of many states to protect the unborn. There are Republican members of Congress and state leaders who continue to champion the unborn, but the Republican Party has gone all but silent on the issue of life. The strong pro-life language that was a part of the GOP platform for decades was removed, and little is said about abortion. Political parties may change their platforms, politicians may change their priorities, but the responsibility of the church does not change. Proverbs 31, verses 8 and 9 says, "Open your mouth for the speechless, and in the cause of all who are appointed to die. Open your mouth, judge righteously, and plead the cause of the poor and the needy." In the context of that passage, it is a call to the king, the civil leader. But in America, ours is a government of the people, by the people, and for the people. We cannot simply outsource the responsibility for justice to those we elect. We are called to defend the defenseless and speak for those whose voices have been silenced. Justice must have an advocate. And that begins with life, because the Declaration of Life gets this fundamental truth exactly right. Life is the condition of every other right. If we will not defend the right that makes every other right possible, we weaken the foundation of justice itself. To sign the declaration, you can text the word declaration to 67742. That's declaration to 67742 and join thousands of others in making a bold, strong, clear declaration of the importance of life. And that has been this week on Capitol Hill.
11: 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It is a Saturday. Larry Marino here. Glad you're with us. Stay tuned. Striking Gold with Kenny Michaels is coming up next. And then it's Building Wealthy Habits, followed by Unite IE, and then the Miles Financial Show. 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
13: News. I'm Roger Stern. President Trump's touting a deal with Denmark over Greenland. Fox's Alex Hogan.
14: One State Department official explaining the agreement would give Washington the permanent access basing and overflight rights in Greenland. It would also ban any non-NATO base in Greenland. It also would bar adversaries from making investments in Greenland that could threaten the United States.
13: The deal falls short of President Trump's goal for U.S. ownership of Greenland. Google admits that its AI program hacked other computers during testing.
15: Their Gemini model accessed three separate private computer systems during a security test run. The company confirming the model that was hacked by guessing passwords and or using archives of publicly listed passwords.
13: Fox's Chandley Painter, that model version was never released to the public. 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
21: Ronald Reagan understood that freedom sometimes requires more than quiet diplomacy. It requires moral clarity. On June 12, 1987, standing before the Brandenburg Gate in a divided Berlin, Reagan issued a direct challenge to Soviet leader Mikhail Gorbachev. Mr. Gorbachev, tear down this wall. The Berlin Wall was more than concrete and barbed wire. It represented a system that restricted movement, divided families, and denied millions the freedoms Americans often take for granted. Reagan refused to treat that division as permanent. He understood that free nations must be willing to identify the difference between liberty and oppression, and have the courage to say so. 2 years later, the Berlin Wall fell. Freedom survives when people refuse to accept tyranny as inevitable. So when freedom is challenged today, will we have the courage to defend it? with the same clarity?
1: Hi, Dennis Prager here. Well, as you know, I've been off the air since my injury in November 2024. Thank you for your prayers. 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I'm starting the Ask Me Anything episodes on the Timeless Wisdom podcast, and I'd love to hear from you. 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The number is 877-243-7776. 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Obviously, I can't respond to every question, but I will listen or read every question. I look forward to hearing from you. Thank you for listening.
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27: All right, welcome to the show, everybody. I'm your host, Kenny Michaels. It is great to be here today. Thank you, thank you, thank you for making us a part of your morning. We're grateful to you. All right, real quick, I'm going to go ahead and turn the phone lines on here in studio. The number to get me live, you want to call into the show and talk about buying gold and silver with your retirement account or your cash, that number is 888-961-0222. Again, 888-961-0222. The amazing Wendy, of course, is on phones. Grandma Wendy is on phones today. So 888-961-0222. Ladies and gentlemen, you can follow me on Instagram and Facebook by just typing in Striking Gold with Kenny Michaels. And I want you to become a follower of mine and join the movement. Join the movement into making money and keeping money. That's the movement. Because that's gold and silver. Going to give you some information today. Pretty crazy stuff going on. Listen to this. In the last 5 years, ladies and gentlemen, gold is up 145%. Silver's up 170%. It's the last 5 years. Last 5 years. In the last 5 years, gold has tripled the Dow Jones and doubled the S&P. Silver's more than tripled the Dow Jones and more than doubled the S&P. People say, Mr. Michaels, why is gold becoming so popular? Why is everybody going to gold? Well, let's see. In the last 5 years, groceries are up 29%. Airfare up 29%. Buying a car up 36.7%. The dollar's down 50% against gold in the last 3 years. Homes are up 46% since 5 years ago. Inflation's up 30%. You still want to know why everybody's going to gold? Because it's the only asset you can put in your retirement account that keeps up with costs going up. The dollar is sinking while gold is soaring. So how do you keep up with price increases? How do you keep up with having enough money? You move to gold. This is why I finger and point at retirement people or people, seniors, or people nearer at retirement age. Because your income is going to change when you retire. But all these costs are going up. So you have less to work with. And in order to live, it's going to cost you more money. How do you keep up with these price increases? How do you do it? The only asset that can do it is physical gold and silver, because it's not manipulated by the government. Do you understand? Gold and silver is a private asset. Gold and silver doesn't flinch. Gold and silver is real money. Everything else in the world's credit. Deutsche Bank, 2 days ago, says gold to 8,000 by the end of the year. Market Watch says gold's in an explosive phase. I love that comment, explosive phase. Yahoo Finance is saying Morgan Stanley is saying a crash is inevitable and will be anytime soon. Okay? You've got article after article, Barron, saying gold is the gold rebound is just beginning. Money Watch says gold explosion a long way from over. You heard me play last week the Jim Rickards video about gold going to 10,000 by the end of the year, and then Trump reposts that all over his True Social. The only way to keep up with cost of living is to go to gold. That's it. It's the only way to keep up. Because it's outperforming everything. It's outperforming everything. People say, oh, Mr. Michaels, I took my money out of the market and I put it into some kind of an account within my IRA and I'm earning 3%, so I'm not in the market anymore. When you're earning 3% on your money, you're losing money. Because from that 3%, the dollar is sinking and you're being taxed. So you're in the hole. You understand? This is why you move to gold. This is why you move your retirement account to silver if you're a senior. I'm going to talk to you guys about a little later in this show, right after our gold miner. I'm going to talk to you guys about a recent interview Donald Trump did about our dollar and about our currency. This is the president of the United States, and it's scary as hell. Scary as hell. No wonder gold is soaring. Now, I'm going to say this to you all. You have two choices. When you're in a retirement account, an IRA, a 401k, all this crazy nonsense, when you're in these types of accounts, you have two options. Give money to the government, or you keep your money. Those are your options. People that don't move to gold are going to face the punishment. Then don't come crying. Say, oh, I'm paying a lot of tax, Mr. Michaels. Help me, help me. Help me, Rhonda. Help me get her out of my heart. Yeah, well, this is help me, Michaels. Help me save my tax money. Yeah, right. Because when we are seniors, we need the money. We need the money. Otherwise, our lifestyle when we retire is going to change. We're going to live, we're going to be stuck in our home eating Kraft macaroni and cheese out of a box because we can't afford to go to the movies. because popcorn is $125. You get a bucket of popcorn these days. Because you gave money to the government from your retirement account instead of giving it to yourself. Shame on you. That's why people are moving to gold. That's why you're seeing this surge of gold. And now the new announcement that silver is going to explode here because China has now created a massive silver shortage. China's sucking up all the silver. So now they're creating a bigger shortage of silver, which you think is bad. I think it's fabulous because my IRA has silver in it, physical silver. So low supply, high demand, what happens? Boom, goes up. Trump, after that Jim Rickards video, you should have heard what he said about our currency, and I have it. And in a little while, I'm going to play it for you. And I hope to God, if you're in your car and you're listening to this show, I hope to God when I warn you I'm playing the video, you're going to want to pull over. Okay, you don't want to be sitting in bumper-to-bumper traffic when I play this video from Trump, because you will hit the car in front of you, and then you will have a fender bender. And then you have to get your car fixed, and you have to call the insurance, you're going to go all the hassle. So it's shocking information what's going to come out of this show today. But make sure you're in a safe place when you listen to it, because I don't panic for anything. Nothing makes me panic, but I will share with you when I heard this video, my hair, and I know those of you that watch me do this show on YouTube think I don't have a lot of hair, but the hair I do have was standing straight up. I look like Don King. I look like a combination of Kevin O'Leary and Don King. Picture that, right? No hair, but the hair I do have was standing up. The peach fuzz was standing up. Because what Trump had to say about our currency right after Jim Rickards talked about gold is crazy. So I'll play it for you soon. All right, the number to get me live, 888-961-0222. That's the number to get me live. I'm Kenny Michaels. This is Striking Gold. 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Be a part of that movement. 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Call Golden Crest Metals, 888-406-6222. They're there right now. You can call right now and say, hey, I'm listening to the good-looking Brad Pitt of Precious Metals, the sexiest man on radio. The one guy doing a show here that GQ magazine missed out on. If they would have seen my body, they'd have been like, wow, we should have gotten that guy. Look at him. Whew, wow. This is Mr. Michaels, right? I may get Mr. Universe when I go for it next year. But anyway, just call Golden Crest Metals, 888-406-6222. Or you can go to kennysgoldquiz.com. And, of course, that gets you me, right? And, you know, why not? Why come talk to me? I'm friendly as all get out, right? So just go to kennysgoldquiz.com, and I'll help you get into gold, okay? All right. The other thing I want to mention is you can follow me on Facebook and Instagram by just typing in Striking Gold with Kenny Michaels, all one long word, and then you're part of the movement, part of the journey. Everybody's coming this way, man. Everybody's coming this way for sure. All right, so why is everybody saying, Mr. Michaels, my account is doing nothing. I've been listening to you for a year. And I realized my IRA is just doing nothing. And so I think I want to move to gold. My question is, why did you wait a year? In that year alone, you missed out on 42% growth from gold and 77% growth from silver in the last year. Now, have you missed the boat on gold and silver? No. No, not yet. But you're getting there. You're getting there. But not yet. Now's the time to buy the metals right now. Quit playing games. Quit rabbit footing around. Okay. And I'm telling you now, move your retirement accounts into physical gold and silver. You'll thank me for this. And if you've already bought gold, you should be doubling down, because what's coming now is crazy, especially after what Trump said. No wonder gold's going to 10,000. No wonder Rickard says 10,000 by the end of the year. No wonder Wells Fargo says 10,000 by the end of the year. No wonder JP Morgan Chase says 10,000 by the end of the year. No wonder Deutsche Bank says 8,000 by the end of the year. No wonder. So Now's the time. All right. You can call me here, 888-961-0222. I'm Kenny Michaels. This is Striking Gold. 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All right. Oh, by the way, hope you're watching me on YouTube right now. If you are, hey, nice to have you. Welcome aboard. You can watch me do this show live. And then you'll see, man, he really is good looking. All right, we got our gold miner. We're going to go to the phones. We're going to go to line one. We're going to talk to Regina. She's in from San Diego. Regina, good morning.
2: Good afternoon.
27: Good afternoon. Good morning, wherever we are. How are you?
2: I am doing just fine. Thank you so well.
27: Oh, you're very welcome. Well, so first I want to start this conversation off by saying congratulations on being this week's gold miner. You know, it's exciting every time I get a, I call them a gold miner because this is Striking Gold, right? So all kind of ties in, but I get very excited. I get very excited anytime someone tunes into my show and decides, you know what? I'm going to gold. And then when they go to gold, and they do very well. Then they call me and say, Mr. Michaels, I want to do more gold. And my goal, just so you know, in life is to get every senior into gold and silver in this country by the time I retire tomorrow morning. No, I'm teasing. But I want to get everybody into gold. So tell me your journey, sweetheart. What happened?
2: Well, I have to tell you, I share your same passion. I'm second time coming to you with money to invest in gold and silver, and I couldn't be happier. But I pretty much started my journey in precious metals earlier this year after being retired about 2 years now, which means that for about a year, I was very nervous about what to do with my retirement funds. And I learned something in my retirement, that money has wings and it flies away very quickly. So anyway, I had a lot of fear. I just want everybody to know I had a lot of fear, but I finally turned that fear into action and I began to do my own research and I started looking into precious metals. And that's when I found you and your team. And it's all turned out well for me. I'm so satisfied. I can sleep at night now because I know that I'm protected.
27: Yeah. And you know what's so funny? You say money flies away. Well, that's a great line. I got to write that down, that money has wings and it flies away. And you know why it flies away? And you know why it flies away? Because you're not, when you're in stocks, you're not in control of your money. The world around you is controlling your money. And if they make certain moves and say certain things and do certain things, your money disappears beyond your control. You're 100% right. When you're in gold, you're moving into a self-directed IRA, meaning you're the only person in control of the account. And now you're away from manipulation and your money no longer has wings. It stays where it is.
2: And that is true. And that's why I moved a lot of my stocks and bonds out of that and into my precious metals.
27: Well, that's
2: and
27: good.
2: That's why I can sleep at night.
27: That's great. And as you probably know, because you reap the benefits of it, everyone that comes off my show, I like to give a gift of free silver because I believe in it, because I'm grateful. There would be no show without people that tune in. You people have no idea how grateful I am for everybody tuning in. You just have no idea. I mean, I know it sounds corny, but... Yeah, how much free silver did you get, Regina?
2: Well, the first time around, I received $8,000 of silver from you. I know. And now I will be receiving another $8,000, and I'm going to use that.
27: $16,000. Listen to this. $16,000.
2: Yes.
27: Given to you for free, literally for free. We don't even tax you on it. It's just my way of saying thanks for tuning in. Listen to this. Can you imagine if Bank of America, Citibank, Robert Kiyosaki, all these people are right that silver's going to triple here shortly. And now China's just created a massive silver shortage worldwide, which is fabulous if you own silver. So, can you imagine just that 16 grand alone, if that triples, can you imagine? And that was free money.
2: Oh my goodness. That was free. And I thank you so much for it.
27: You're welcome.
2: But I thank you more that who educated me about the dollar and how it is not a reliable currency and we have to move. Don't be afraid. I would just tell everybody that, you know, you guys are professionals. You have a great reputation. You guys know the market. You know the trends as well as the ins. And I want you just to know, they want you to, you guys want us to know about it too.
27: Well,
2: and
27: funny.
2: That's where you educate us.
27: It's funny that you say that because no one knows this. I'll share, you know, I share a lot of personal stuff on the radio, but I'll share this. Nobody knows how much time I spend in gathering information that I pass out on my show that try to open people's eyes. People don't realize how much time I spend on the education part because I would never move my money anywhere without being educated. Just because some schmo on the radio says, oh, the country's in debt, you should move your money. Who cares that the country's in debt? That's the country's problem. The country's always going to be in debt. There's no way the country's never going to be in debt. That's not a reason to move to gold. You have to get educated. You have to see what's going on. And apparently I'm the eyes for seniors out there. And it's worked for me. I'm in gold. It's worked for me. It's worked for you. So congrats on that. By the way, real quick, there's a lot of people tuning into this show. We have 9 people that tune in nationwide now. And so there's a lot of people tuning into this show who are kind of on the fence. They're nervous. They don't know what to do. They're getting close to retirement account. Things are crazy in the world. They're getting nervous. Any advice you'd give them, Regina?
2: Yes, I would. I would say start your journey. Start it today. Start educating yourself and do the research, and you'll find that, you know, Kenny's a good guy. And his company, they have a great reputation, and they're knowledgeable, and they will treat you right.
27: Well, that's
2: you got to get moving.
27: That's the name of the game.
2: Well,
27: listen, congratulations to you on 16 grand in free silver. I'm glad my staff was able to help you. By the way, for being this week's gold miner, you're getting a case of Omaha steaks coming to your front door. Congratulations on that. And by the way, in that package of Omaha steaks is I think it's bacon wrapped filet mignon, you got chicken breast, you got hot dogs, you got hamburgers.
2: Oh, my goodness.
27: You even have some seasoning. And so all you got to do is make a salad, and you're good to go, darling. Okay?
2: Oh, I appreciate it so much. It was a pleasure talking to you this morning. I'll talk to you again soon, I'm sure, next week.
27: You got it. Have a great day. God bless. Bye-bye. Bye-bye. All right, the number to get me live, 888-961-0222. I'm Kenny Michaels. This is Striking Gold. You can call Golden Crest Metals directly. I keep telling you guys, go there. They're the best. 888-406-6222. Or you can go to kennysgoldquiz.com, and I'll help you. Okay, we got time. How much time before a break? How much time we got? Good. All right, did you hear what she said about the dollar? You heard what she said. How weak the dollar is. She did her own research. She got educated by me. She realized, oh, this is the right choice. Then she bought her medals. She got her free medals. She moved to retirement account. Then she calls me the other day and says, Mr. Michaels, I want to double down. I want to do it again. And now we're doing it again. Okay? Because she's smart. She sees what's going on. Now, last week I played a video from Jim Rickards that talked about gold going to 10,000. Okay. Right after that video, Donald Trump, before the Republican midterm convention thing they had, Donald Trump gave a speech about our currency. Ladies and gentlemen, I'm going to play this for you now. If you're driving in your car, pull over because it's shocking to hear this. This is from the President of the United States currently. Listen to this.
4: Our currency is crashing and will soon no longer be the world standard.
5: Our country's going to hell, and we're not going to be the big borrower. We have power, but it's waning. In fact, it's waning in terms of our currency. And I'm not just talking about the value of our currency. I'm talking about our currency being used throughout the world. We are already reverting to third world status in many ways.
27: We are reverting to third world status in many ways. Our president says our country's going to hell. He says our currency's in trouble. Now you still want to know why everyone's running to God's money? Need I say more? That's the president of the United States of America. That's our man right there. That's the dude running the show. And by his own admission, our currency's waning. That's our president, guys. So when people say to me, well, Mr. Michaels, you know, gold is going crazy. Guys, this is nothing. I was trying to do, between last week's show and this week's show, I was trying to think to myself, you know, The public always wants to know, why is Wells Fargo making these predictions and JP Morgan and Bank of America and everybody's talking about high numbers for gold? And I decided to look into, where is this coming from? So how do I educate you on where it's coming from? Like, is it just fluff? Is it just fluff? Well, it can't be fluff, because in the last 5 years, gold's up 145%, silver's up 170%. So it can't be fluff. But where is this coming from? So I decided I'm going to do some research. Well, apparently the big boys at the banks, right? The big boy at B of A, the Bank of America, the big boys at Chase, the big boys at Goldman Sachs, the big boys at wherever else, all talk to President Trump. And they're hearing what I just played. And so even they're going to gold. Banks are picking up gold. Because gold is how we're going to make it through all these increases in groceries. And how do we keep up with cost of living when the stock market is garbage, garbage? And we're seniors and we have less income. And so the only way to keep up is physical gold and silver. 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

Welcome back to the show. You can follow me on Instagram and Facebook by simply typing in Striking Gold with Kenny Michaels, and there you go. You'll be part of the movement. Everybody's jumping on the movement. I'm excited as hell. You can go to kennysgoldquiz.com and get your information filled out so I can take your IRA, your 401k, and get you out of volatility and get you into an investment that you pay a lot less tax and you keep a lot more of your money, and that's how it should be for seniors, 100%. And or you can call Golden Crest Metals directly, 888-406-6222. All right, the number to get me live here in studio is 888-961-0222. That's the number to get me live. I'm Kenny Michaels. This is Striking Gold. All right, so when you started your retirement account, you started your retirement account, what, 30 years ago? Okay. And it took all this time, 30-some-odd years, for this account to get up to where it is. And did you hear what the gold miner said when she said, I realize my money has wings and can fly away at any time. You know what that reminds me of? It reminds me of Las Vegas, a casino. You see, Wall Street is like the house in Vegas. And I know this is going to be shocking what I'm about to say, but all those beautiful hotels in Vegas with the showgirls and the white tigers and the this and that are not built by the winners. They're built by the losers. And the house in Vegas always wins. Now, that's not to say that you can't go to Vegas and spend the weekend and win $300. And you go, look at me, look at me. But how do you really become a winner in Vegas or anywhere where there's gambling? How do you become a winner? That's what I want to know. You become a winner by when you're ahead, you get up and take it with you. Then you can legitimately say, I was in Vegas this weekend and I won $500. I went with $1,000 and I came home with $1,500. That means you're a winner. I know a lot of people that go to Vegas in a $50,000 car and come back in a $200,000 bus, okay? So all I'm telling you is this, is that when you win in Las Vegas, you only win if you take it with you. If you walk away, get up from the table and walk away. Now look at how the stock market works. It's gambling, right? So the only way you win in Wall Street is to get your money the hell out. Get it out. You started when you were 30 years old. You did a 401k. You're 62 right now. The thing has grown up to a certain amount. Okay, great. Those are your winnings, supposedly. Now get out. Now take it and move it to gold where you know it'll stay and you know it'll grow and you know you'll pay less tax. You know you'll keep more money. You know you'll help your heirs. Take these winnings and become a winner by taking it out. Does this make sense to you? It should. Listen, years ago when I was in Vegas, I was married to my first wife, right? I would be sitting at a blackjack table. At the time, I don't play blackjack anymore. I play some other games, but anyway, it don't matter. I was playing blackjack, and I'm winning. And all of a sudden, a hand came in from under my arm. It looked like Cousin It from the Addams Family. You know that Cousin It, the hand? Anyway, this hand would come under my arm and would take the chips off the table. And I'd be like, who's this? And I turn around and it's, well, now my ex-wife, but at the time my wife. And I'm like, what are you doing? Well, I'm going shopping at the mall. I'm like, wait a minute. You're like the government. I make the money and you take it. Okay. Now imagine this. You're in the stock market with your retirement account. Your retirement account goes up. Then Uncle Sam says, then when you go to take it, uh-oh, Uncle Sam's hand comes under your arm and says, hey, Cousin It here, I get a good chunk of that money. And you're like, wait a minute. Well, that's the way it works. Those are the rules. Those are their rules. But if you're in gold, there ain't no hand coming up from underneath.
Actually, I shouldn't say that. There is a hand coming up from underneath, but it's a tiny little hand. It takes it, and the smaller the hand, the smaller the money can fit in the hand, right? Right? Like if I take a hand of a kitten, it can only hold so much. That's the beauty of being in gold, meaning when the government takes your money and you're in gold, they get very little. See, you get more.

0: Gold, you're in control. Remember when Trump said, he tweeted, "He who holds the gold makes the rules." I said this on a past show. I said, when you're in the stock market, you're playing by their rules, FYI. When you're in gold, they're playing by your rules, and I love that. I love that. Because now it's my way or the highway, baby. I earned it, and I'm keeping it. Period. Okay, now, one thing I'm going to play for you again is the Jim Rickards video, in case you missed it, about gold going to 10,000 by the end of the year. I'm going to play this, and we're going to talk about it. Go ahead.
1: The confidence cracks when people start to question whether the government has things under control. Money flows to gold, and it's just getting started. My target is $10,000 per ounce, and I believe we could see it before the end of 2026. Even $20,000 is not out of the question, but the higher gold rises, the more likely it becomes. Once gold gets rolling, the mass itself starts working in its favor.
0: Okay, so he says, when there's cracks in the armor, when people feel like the government doesn't have things under control. Now, this is not a dig on President Trump, but he's only one person. The government is our government as a whole. Do you think the government has everything under control? Yes or no? Yes or no? Answer the question. Call in here to the show right now. Call in and tell me if you think the government has everything under control. The number here is 888-961-0222. Call it right now. Call that number right now. The amazing Wendy's waiting for you. She's got a bib on. She's drooling to get a call. Okay, so call her, 888-961-0222. You tell me if you think the government has everything under control. You tell me if you see cracks in the armor. Because he just said, when there's cracks in the armor and people don't feel like the government has everything under control, they go to gold. And he says, that's why it's going to 10,000. And then Trump, of all people, Trump takes that video himself and pushes it out on his personal Truth Social worldwide. Wow. And then we played the video this morning, and if you missed it, I'll give you one in 1 minute. I'll play it again. But Trump after that talks about our currency and our country going to hell. Does that sound to you like the government has everything under control? No. And when you're a senior, you can't afford to be a victim of choices the government makes. You cannot. Because you're a senior, like me. And we make less money when we retire. And we gotta have our money because we gotta survive. We can't live on Kraft mac and cheese. So now you want to know why gold's soaring and silver's soaring. And now silver's going to go bananas now, folks, because China just created a massive silver shortage by sucking up a lot of the silver that's out there now. So now they've made a massive silver shortage, which is exciting as hell if it's in your IRA. Physical silver, not paper garbage. Don't buy gold stock. Don't buy silver stock. Don't let your financial advisor tell you to buy that. You are buying trash with a capital T. Okay? All right, if you missed earlier the video, if you're just joining my show right now and you missed what I played, that President Trump said right after Rickard said gold's going to 10,000, listen to what Trump says. I'll play it again. Go ahead.
2: Our currency is crashing and will soon no longer be the world standard. Our country's going to hell, and we're not going to be the big borrower. We have power, but it's waning. In fact, it's waning in terms of our currency. And I'm not just talking about the value of our currency. I'm talking about our currency being used throughout the world. We are already reverting to third world status in many ways.
0: We are already reverting to third world status in many ways. Third world. Welcome to United States, Stan. Okay, there's Pakistan, Afghanistan. Now there's United States, Stan. Okay, welcome. From a currency standpoint is what he's talking about. Now you want to know why everybody's predicting gold to explode? Now you want to know why? People say, Mr. Michaels, how sure is this that gold's going to go up? Listen, there's only two things that are sure, death and taxes. However, one of those two items, and it's not death, but one of those two items you can control, and that's the taxes. You can't control dying. We're all going to go, right? But before we go, we can control what we give back. And there are, there's not a lot, but there's a few radio shows out there that are trying to imitate Striking Gold with Kenny Michaels. They're not very good because they don't give any information. They're not

0: All they tell you is move your money because the country's in debt. Ladies and gentlemen, the country will always be in debt. To hell with that. Why do I say that? Because it's not your problem. What are you going to do about it? You're going to get out of bed tomorrow morning and go, that's it. That's it. I'm calling Trump. I'm taking over the books. And this country not going to be in debt anymore. Really? The country will always be in debt. That's not a reason to move to gold. It's always been in debt. It always will be in debt. That's not why seniors should move their retirement accounts to gold. You move to gold to keep more of your money, keep up with price increases, keep up with inflation. And when you retire, you keep more of your money. When you move to gold, you move into low risk. You move into low tax. You move into high growth. That's why you move to gold. That's why you go to kennysgoldquiz.com. Fill out the information. It takes 2 seconds. And then you'll get me helping you move into gold, your retirement account, your cash. Same thing with, or call Golden Crest Metals, 888-406-6222, 888-406-6222. You know, the people who say, oh, the country's in debt. Look, debt's gone up to $41 trillion. The country's in debt. Quick, move to gold. Okay, that's like saying, ready for this? You guys better pay your credit cards because I have debt. Think about what I just said. When this show's over, you better open your checkbook, pay all your debts off because I have debt. That's what it's saying. And you're going to say, Mr. Michaels, if you have debt, that's your problem. That's right. If the country has debt, that's their problem. Why is it yours? Why should your retirement account help with their debt? You didn't put them in debt. Right? It wasn't your fault the country went to debt. Right? It wasn't your fault the dollar sinking. It wasn't your fault that nobody wants a U.S. dollar. So why should you give money to help their boo-boos, their mistakes? That's stupid. That's like saying, again, I'm in debt. So because I'm in debt, you all need to pay your bills. How's that going to help my debt? Or better yet, hey, ladies and gentlemen, I'm in debt. So everybody give me the money you're earning on your retirement account and your cash. Send it to me here in studio so I can pay my debt. You're going to be like, well, dude, this guy's nuts. As long as you're in stocks, you're helping pay off the national debt. Now, you could say, well, I'm an American. And okay, well, that's great. That's great. Get on your high horse, put your red, white, and blue hat on, right? And with an eagle cape and get on your white horse and ride down the streets. That's great, Mr. Patriot. The bottom line is this, okay? Charity begins at home. And home is you. Charity begins at home. We take care of ourselves first. Okay? We take care of ourselves first. Okay? And I'm going to come up with a hat and a saying that says, MASFA. MASFA. M-S-F-A. MASFA. Trump's got MAGA. I got MASFA. Make seniors first again. Make seniors first again. MASFA. Hard to pronounce, but very powerful. Because at the end of the day, no one's going to take care of us seniors except us. And so at the end of the day, we're getting tired. Our bodies are wearing out. I lost my dog a few days ago because he was a senior. His body gave out. And as our body gives out, we earn less money. But it doesn't stop groceries up 29% and airfare up 29% and a car up 36% and homes up 46% and inflation up 30%. How does a senior survive? You go to gold. Because when all this crazy stuff happens in the world, gold is on its way. That's what they say. And it keeps going. Keeps going. Silver is going. They say it's going to triple. Bank of America says that. So does Citibank. So does Robert Kiyosaki. And China just basically helped us out. Let's go. Thank you, China, again. So call Golden Crest Metals right now, 888-406-6222. 6222. They're there right now. You call them up, say, hey, I am listening to this crazy guy on the radio. He's very good looking. His name's Kenny Michaels. He's the Brad Pitt of Precious Metals, the sexiest man on air. And I want to move my retirement account into physical gold and silver because I'm tired of giving, giving, giving. Now it's time to get. Okay? And that's really what it is. As long as you're in paper stocks, realize this, you're in a casino. And the house always wins. It always wins. Why do you think Vegas used to give steak and eggs for $1.99? Steak and eggs for $1.99. Okay? Because they didn't need to charge for the food because the house always wins. Right? And here we are. Gold has tripled the Dow Jones in the last 5 years. It's doubled the S&P. That's how you keep up with cost of living. And for those of you who reach out to me on a regular basis and say, oh, I've been listening to you for a year, and I got this retirement account. It's not going anywhere. It's not going to, because you're not in control of it. You're leaving it in the hands of people you don't trust. Quick question. Here's a question. Do you think the government has everything under control? Yes or no? If the answer is no, you better move your money. Because Jim Rickard said, when people feel that way, they run to gold. Do you think there's cracks in the armor? I do. Okay. Has nothing against the president. But when you have guys like Schumer and guys, people like AOC go doing the opposite of what our president does, they're at a battle back and forth, back and forth, back and forth. Who suffers? We do, right? So at the end of the day, there are cracks in the armor. No, I do not think the government has everything under control. That's why I'm in control of my IRA, because I'm sitting in gold and silver and I'm killing it. I'm killing it right now. I'm killing it. Okay? Because I have the right products. No one's manipulating my account except me. And I'm a senior. I'm 64 years old. And I sleep at night knowing my money's going to be there. Quick question, do you trust Wall Street? If the answer is no, if you don't trust Wall Street, why is your money there? Do you trust God? Yes. Then why is your money not with him? Do you think the government has everything under control? No. Well, then what are you doing about it? And the country's debt is the country's problem, not yours. You worry about you and the legacy you leave. That's what you worry about. These yahoos who get on radio and do a gold, they call it a gold show. It's not a gold show, trust me when I tell you. And they say, well, you know, the dollar's sinking. You should move to gold because the country's in debt. That's not your problem. What are you going to do about it? I mean, I'm in debt. Can you all do something about it, please? Hello, I'm in debt. You all going to help me out here? That's the point. If I'm in debt, that's my problem. Right? You got to take care of you. Now, if you're listening to this show and you're 28 years old, thanks for tuning in, but this show doesn't apply to you, because you got Father Time on your side. But for guys like me at 64, 58, 59, 72, and people that are taking distributions from their retirement account, and you're sitting in stocks, well, congratulations to you. You're helping pay off the national debt. Congratulations. You're a proud patriot. Good for you. Go get them, Tiger. Go get them, Tiger. Go pay a lot of tax so they can pay off the national debt. You save the world, Tiger. But for me? Yeah, no thanks. I'm a senior. And my money's mine. And that's how this works. I gave. I paid taxes my whole life. I gave. Now my IRA is in an asset that only I control. It's in an asset that's real. It's in an asset that's growing. It's in an asset that saves me a hell of a lot of money. It's in an asset that's low risk. It's in an asset that's high growth. It's in an asset that protects my heirs and my children and grandchildren. Yep, my turn. My turn. So, hope you have the same attitude I do. It's time to take care of your money. Okay. And gold here, they're saying it's going to, it hitting everywhere I look says 10,000 by the end of the year. I hope they're right, because it's fabulous what's going on. And now we have a silver shortage created by China. So that's going to help silver explode. Now's your time. Don't buy silver stock. 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That gets you me, and I'll help you personally. I work for you. You don't work for me. Keep that in mind. Lastly, don't forget to follow me on Instagram and Facebook. Type in Striking Gold with Kenny Michaels. Join the movement. Everybody is. Hey, this is Kenny Michaels, host of the show Striking Gold. Thank you so much for making us and me a part of your morning. I'm grateful to you. Congrats to our gold miner. Congratulations to you on the 16,000 free silver and a case of Omaha Steaks. I'm Kenny Michaels. This is Striking Gold. God bless. We'll see you next week. Bye.
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6: Ronald Reagan understood that freedom sometimes requires more than quiet diplomacy. It requires moral clarity. On June 12, 1987, standing before the Brandenburg Gate in a divided Berlin, Reagan issued a direct challenge to Soviet leader Mikhail Gorbachev. "Mr. Gorbachev, tear down this wall." The Berlin Wall was more than concrete and barbed wire. It represented a system that restricted movement, divided families, and denied millions the freedoms Americans often take for granted. Reagan refused to treat that division as permanent. He understood that free nations must be willing to identify the difference between liberty and oppression, and have the courage to say so. 2 years later, the Berlin Wall fell. Freedom survives when people refuse to accept tyranny as inevitable. So when freedom is challenged today, will we have the courage to defend it with the same clarity?
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10: Daria Albinger, President Trump announcing a major security deal with Denmark and Greenland.
11: Writing in a Truth Social post that gives the United States permanent control over security and all of their needs in Greenland, completely addressing all of our many U.S. concerns there, will be no cost to the United States. We will immediately begin the process of developing a large military presence in the appropriate part of Greenland.
10: Fox's Chandler Painter, Denmark and Greenland say they will still have autonomy. The White House taking steps to lower prescription drug prices.
12: The biggest drug reduction, prescription drug, in history times maybe 10.
13: The White House announcing most favored nation pricing for all state Medicaid programs, projecting more than $64 billion in taxpayer saving.
10: That's Fox's Kevin Cork. 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
3: The NTSB is starting the next phase of its investigation into the Los Angeles News helicopter crash that killed three people. Steve Patterson says the victims are being remembered.
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0: We are going to talk about some pros and cons of either building a business from scratch, right? So our entrepreneurs, your ears should be tingling right now, right? What are the pros and cons of either building a business from scratch or purchasing an existing business and building it yourself, right? Do we start with a foundation already built, or do we literally build this thing from the ground up? And there's a lot of different considerations here. There's a mindset consideration. There's a personality consideration. There's the corporate finances and the personal finances. And there's always the consideration of how is this steering you towards the future that you want. So to kick us off, Jeremiah, what are some of the factors that come into play for someone considering both opportunities?
1: Yeah, that's great. And I think even zooming out a little bit, some of this comes from people who say, hey, I read about this passive business that I saw online or I saw on Instagram, and I want to do that too. And it's a great idea, a great way to build revenue for my family, for my household. Others have their own unique ideas. I think these come from a number of different ways we have these conversations with clients where, why are they interested? So that's the first piece. I would say we talk about factor. Why? Why are we looking at buying another business? And a lot of those are really great reasons to say, well, I have the opportunity to have a side hustle or the opportunity to move full steam ahead out of one career into the other. And I'm going to lay the foundation for this next season of my life. Like, those are very different reasons of why to add that.
0: We've heard some situations where, and for our listeners, it might be a hobby, something that you've done on the side because you enjoy. And then all of a sudden you realize, oh, there's actually a demand for this service or product. I wonder if I could explore. What does it look like to have a business model there? Some people are considering kind of a semi, maybe retirement position of their current day job in order to explore this hobby. And then they get to the point where they're like, okay, I think I'm ready to be all in. We talked to several clients, and particularly here in the Southern California area where we're located, there's a large concentration of family-owned businesses, as is ours. And so oftentimes there's kind of a foundation laid from the previous generation. And so what opportunity does that look like? So there's all different ways that this opportunity might come to an individual. And so how do you go through kind of considering what the right choice would be?
1: Yeah. And some of it is a branch off, as you mentioned, Laura, like a branch off of what you're already doing. To say, well, we already do this as a business, and there's a new product line that came out. Or, you know, there's a number of clinics that have existed for a lot of years, and small clinics that do lots of things. But with this kind of push into peptides for a lot of health folks, a lot of these clinics are moving into the peptide space very quickly. And it wasn't something that they maybe strategically had on their mind 3 years ago, but it's something that has developed and really caught fire in the industry. And so now they are moving very quickly to simply add on more product lines. So I think there's that aspect to say, is this a complementary business or is it something we're walking into fresh? So yeah, we take the big picture. Why are we doing this? And then we drill into, is this a good idea? You know, is this a, what are the factors we're going to consider that if this makes sense? And just to even paint the landscape a little bit, there's some of these industries where starting from scratch is really, really difficult. For example, maybe a new dentist, someone just graduated from dental school. They're ready to start practicing. If they, you know, buy a chair, put out a sign and wait for their first client to come in the door, right? That's really, really tough. That's very odd in that industry. Whereas if a new dentist were to now work with a practicing dentist, get some experience under their belt and maybe eventually even take over that practice where they get to, of course, you know, get some chairs, some computers, they're going to buy some equipment. But really what they want is that initial book of business to keep the lights on and maybe even some staff that know what they're doing. So there's certain industries, not just service industry, but I'd say it's more so in the service industry where starting something brand new day one is really, really tough. And so it's very common to either apprentice or buy out an existing owner. There's other areas where starting something from day one is very, very common. You know, someone who's making a new product and a lot of the product idea is either the marketing approach or the novelty of the product. Most people aren't trying to buy an existing assembly line. They're simply starting their business and they can outsource production. They can outsource marketing and they really start from scratch with a really clever idea. Those are, I guess, the first filter you might run through or the first factor to consider is what type of industry am I in? Is this something where I kind of need to come alongside somebody and buy it from them? Or is this something that really I can start from scratch?
0: And there might be a pre-existing demand, you know, with AI having an impact across any industry, right? There are several who are just developing kind of an AI platform that's customized for that industry, of which they probably already own or have a business in that industry. So they have the familiarity, and then they go to market with this custom AI tool that they've developed, kind of a white label version. And so, you know, in the example of the dentist having to put up their shingle and their sign outside and just waiting for the passerby to come and give them a chance, sometimes there's something new to be innovated and there's already a natural demand in the market. You're just the first one to the market with it, right? So sometimes the actual product or the software or the service model itself will kind of dictate the natural entry into the market. But in other situations, and Jeremiah, before we got on, you were referencing a client that was looking at like a franchise model where you can buy into a franchise model, and kind of their impression was like, easy done, right? I'm going to buy an existing operation. I'm going to buy an existing cash flow model. I'm just going to execute it. And I'm going to be just printing money every month. And, you know, even when I hear that story just in it from a testimonial, right? My, like the red flags kind of go up and my spidey sense is like, you know, if it's too good to be true, if it sounds too good to be true, like chances are it probably is. I don't necessarily want to say doom and gloom, but like you need to take some time to really dive in and consider. And a lot of times the conversation comes back to, are you trying to buy yourself a job or are you buying yourself a business? And there's different kind of the owner operator mentality. So Jeremiah, do you want to kind of elaborate there?
1: Yeah. I think some people see franchises or businesses as just an asset. I'm just going to buy this asset. It's going to produce for me, which some things are, you know, some things are kind of, you can set it aside and it produces. When I think of an asset, even though like say commercial real estate, if someone bought a commercial real estate building, it still needs management and upkeep, but generally that asset will produce rents and your involvement can be much less. It's very fairly easy to hire a manager to run that. Whereas being in like a franchise, like an operating business, often the margins on those are tight enough that to bring in a high level manager to run the whole thing kind of consumes a lot of the profit. And this isn't for every, you know, there's a big caveat, you know, people do this in all different ways. But for a lot of folks, I want to buy an asset and just get a check in the mail. Often a business, an operating business or franchise is not the easiest to accomplish that. Whereas if someone's looking to buy themselves a job to say, I want to be able to make really good money, I want to have the certainty and control to be in charge, but I don't want to recreate the system. I don't want to, you know, create my own ice cream shop or my own sandwich shop. Like I'm just going to take one of these existing franchises and really do well in a certain area. And then I'm willing to work it. I'm willing to run it. Those can be phenomenal futures, but you kind of have to acknowledge that you're buying yourself a career. You're buying yourself a job and it's going to take work. It's going to probably take a lot of work. And if that's what someone's looking for, it could be a wonderful solution. But often they're expecting, hey, if I buy this franchise model, I'm just going to get checks in the mail from the people I've hired to operate it. You know, the high school or college kid that I have behind the counter, they'll do fine. They'll run the whole thing for me and I'll just get these checks in the mail. And it's not quite that easy. So I think to that first comment of we looked at what industry, you know, is there an opportunity to buy versus start? What makes most sense? Then second, what am I really looking for? Am I looking for an asset that's just going to support my family or do I want a job? Do I want to run this? And then third, as we kind of walk through these, the next I would look at a little bit is price and what is it going to cost? What's it going to take? And some of that price is the time we just discussed, the time it's going to take you to be in the business. Some people see these as a side gig. And that might work. That might be great. It also might not, depending what industry you're on. But I get really skeptical. There's a lot of websites out there. You can go and try and buy someone's business and you can Google that and you'll find all these kind of business brokers, businesses that are for sale. And you know, it feels like you're shopping through a store. Oh, I could be a, you know, air technician or an air conditioning technician company, or I could be a lawn company, or I could be a franchise of this type of industry. And they all have sticker prices and you could buy all those. And I get really skeptical when small businesses are, you know, putting themselves up for sale in that moment. You know, if it's profitable, it's working, why is the current owner not just continuing it? And there could be good reasons. Yeah, they could be getting older. They could be looking to retire. And those could be really good reasons, but they also could be a lot of bad reasons of I grew it to a certain level and it just takes too much work. So I want out. Maybe someone else will take this over for me and maybe give me some money. So I think they can be good, but we've had a number of clients who will come to us with, hey, I found this business listing. I'm thinking about maybe buying this business. What do you think? And I get, like you said, Laura, a lot of red flags go up of, is this really going to be what they think it is? And on the legal side, what's hiding in the closet? You know, my head always goes there.
0: And what multiple are they expecting? I'm thinking about consumer products, right? I remember it's been decades ago now when, like, you know, frozen yogurt or boba or something like that was just hitting our marketplace and some trends that probably came from other countries. And people were buying up franchises right and left, and everybody wanted a new boba retailer on every corner, right? So what's the multiple that's expected in the industry? And is it kind of indicative of a trend? I'd be weary to jump into something like that. Just like a lot of us make emotional investment decisions in the stock market. Similarly, the business and buying a business is an emotional decision, right? Some of us are geared towards seeing serial entrepreneurs. So it's not just one company we want to start. It's five companies that we want to start. And I remember many, many years ago, I sat down with a life coach. I had maybe just graduated from college or a couple of years out, and we were talking about kind of different career choices. And I remember making this long list of things that I was interested in. And she said to me, you don't have to cross anything off the list, but you have to build in a timeline, right? All of this can't be true right now in this moment. At what point in your future could some of these be true? So if you are a serial entrepreneur or someone who has a mindset to start multiple companies, it's not that none of them can happen, but maybe it's the timeline that you need to put in place. The other thing is that you may naturally be kind of an innovator. You may naturally find a lot of value in coming up with something brand new. You may be a tinkerer, an inventor, right? And that may be innate in the fabric of who you are. And so I would actually caution you to buy a company because you might be missing out on the value that's really intrinsic to your identity, which is, I really want to create something new. I want to go through that process of bringing it to market. I think also a similar personality type in terms of inventor or innovator can still apply when you buy an existing business or you've stepped into a family business and you're ready to make some changes, or you're ready to scale, or you're ready to take on new risk that the previous owner wasn't willing to do. So going back to the price, right, whether you're starting something from scratch or buying something existing, what is the cost to operate? Is it better to start with a wholesale model versus bricks and mortar because of the capital investment at the very beginning and wanting it to start to cash flow before you actually make a major investment? If you're purchasing a business, is it a trend? What's the premium? What's the valuation? What's the multiple that you might be paying to purchase that asset? And those are real factors, because gearing up for the next point to consider is, okay, now, if you're ready to either start something or purchase an existing business, you know what the price tag potentially will be. Then comes the next phase, which for many is the hardest part. How am I going to pay for this?
1: Yeah.
0: Where is the money going to come from? And this is where your corporate finances and your personal finances start to mingle, and it gets really real, really fast.
1: Yep. Yeah. And there's so many stories of people, you know, not things that we would advise, but people that mortgage their house or take everything out of their 401k or borrow from all their friends and family just to start this business. They go all in on this moment. And it's hard to, you know, look at the success stories and say, well, look, these people did so well. But in entrepreneurship and starting businesses, the rate at which businesses don't make it is extremely high. And people who are doing that with all their savings, with loans, with all that stuff, it becomes very difficult to recover and to move forward from. And, you know, without sharing too many details, we've had situations where someone had an SBA loan and they got this company going and they got started and they felt great about it. And a few years down the road, it just didn't work. And so everything kind of folded down. Well, things like SBA loans have personal guarantees. And so it's not like you can just wash your hands of it and say, ah, it didn't work out. Like, they then had to work for many years at another job and still had that debt that they were carrying from the business that didn't make it just because of the structure at which they tried to launch. And, you know, in the world of entrepreneurship, if this stuff gets someone excited, wow, I get to hire people and I have to figure out where I'm going to have office space and I have to think about my marketing. If that fires them up, hey, this might be a game that is exciting. You know, you might want to jump into being a business owner. If it's something to say, well, until I get all this mapped out with certainty exactly how this is going to work, I'm not ready to jump in. Well, that level of uncertainty is kind of where a lot of entrepreneurs thrive. They say, I know 4, 5, and 6, those things are good, but I still got to work on 1 and 2, but it'll be fine. And then they jump in and they're willing to take on some really high risks. There's high rewards there, but higher risks. So as you say that, Laura, the kind of the conversion of, or convergence, I guess, of coming together of the personal and the corporate at this launch phase, it's difficult because most people starting a new business don't have a stockpile of money just available to just walk in with cash and pay it. So they're often looking for debt, you know, either a bank loan, SBA loan. They're looking to utilize other resources like leveraging a house mortgage or a 401k or something. Or they're bringing on partners and friends for lending or for capital investment. And there's goods and bads of all that. And, you know, that's probably for another episode. But it is a real discussion to say, how much runway can we give ourselves to make this business successful and either buying it, operating, all that stuff. And as a family unit, you know, as a household, I think it's really important to have everybody on the same page of, hey, this is what we need for the next 6 months as a household. And we're okay to set that aside. But this is what we're willing to put into a business for however long it's going to take to get to that profitability.
0: Yeah. There are a lot of lonely entrepreneurs and lonely business owners out there that are making these risky decisions because they believe in it. They believe in the future. They believe in the cash flow model. They believe in their own skills and ability to grow the business. There's multiple reasons, but a stronger position, I would argue, is when the household is aligned, when the household is willing to take on the risk, then they bear the risk along with you. And so if things are tumultuous, if things don't pan out the way you expect them to, or if they go gangbusters, they are there with you to celebrate. And this goes to the role that we get to play as financial advisor. Oftentimes it calls kind of the quarterback. This is your life and your decisions that you're making. We're here to build an infrastructure that really helps make it make sense and make it feasible. And this is where kind of the end part of our message, I think, relates to the beginning part of our message. If you're down the road and you're thinking about purchasing a business, or you have a new startup idea or another startup idea, right? I think that it still is valuable to take a minute or more than a minute and sit down and say, how is this contributing to the future that I want? What's my ideal outcome here? Let's spell it out. And then associate the price and how you're going to fund the project with the risk associated. What asset are you willing to put up as personal guarantee in order to make this happen? And I think it's valuable to weigh out both options. What if it goes gangbusters? What if it's absolutely better, exponentially better than anything I could imagine? What would that look like? And then what if the opposite were to be true? What if, you know, barring all else, right? There was just the worst case scenario and the worst case scenario and the worst case, all these terrible situations started to come up and it didn't pan out how you wanted it to. What would be the worst position that you could be in, or at least reasonably consider? And what does that mean for your family? And I think sometimes that gives pause. I think sometimes that causes the entrepreneur to slow down a little bit. And quite frankly, that's not always a fun conversation, because when you're excited about a new idea and you're all in, the last thing you want is for somebody to slow you down. And I'm the first one to say, I love this quote from an industry friend of ours that says, action takers are money makers, right? There's, you know, not always a benefit to sitting back and being patient and watching. But I do think to slow down enough to understand both the potential return and the risk that you're taking on, and include others, build a community around it, because the bigger risk that you take requires a bigger team to be on board, to rally with you, as well as help encourage you when it gets difficult. So I think whatever business path you choose, whether to start something from scratch or to buy a business, you want to consider, how is this contributing to the future that I want and that I desire for my family? And is this the only way to get there, or are there other options available to me too?
1: Yeah,
0: as well?
1: That's so powerful. I think that taking a moment to consider, and because most people, they see an opportunity in front of them, so they're trying to evaluate yes or no on this opportunity. And I think taking that moment to say, well, what really am I trying to get to? How does this opportunity feed into that? And, you know, we've had situations where someone had an opportunity right in front of them. They had an ability to purchase an asset. And after we kind of sat down and thought through, where am I trying to get to? It was clear that it wasn't a yes or no on this one choice. It was saying, actually, I need something different. So it became a no for that. But it wasn't because they didn't like that opportunity. It was because they saw a better vision of where they're heading. And that wasn't the best thing that fit in with what their future is going to hold. And that's so powerful. And I think when you have that alignment to say, I know where I'm heading, that helps make it very clear of what stepping stones might need to be true along the way. And so then to say, well, I'm moving into this direction or that direction, to move with confidence, move with certainty, because you've already thought through what you're willing to put into it and you know where it's going to potentially get you. That's so powerful.
0: And be willing to be all in. You know, once you commit and once you understand the risk that you're taking on, as well as the opportunity, and once you're all in, then fully commit yourself, fully invest yourself. And I'm not saying for the sake of all else, you know, just live in your office and, you know, that's not what I'm saying, but I'm saying commit to the vision that you've laid out, because you might be surprised at the outcome that you can achieve. And so there's all different ways to start a business, to innovate in the industry. There's so many different topics that can spin off of this initial conversation. How do you build that business? How do you grow towards profitability? How do you build revenue? How do you innovate, you know, team building, culture building? There's so many things that are fascinating about building and operating a company, but you've got to start with laying the foundation and understanding exactly where you're headed.
1: Well, hopefully this has been useful for folks. Hopefully this is a good conversation. We'd love to continue the conversation. If you have an opportunity in front of you, we'd love to come alongside and discuss it and see if it fits for your future.
0: A few more things to let you know about before we go. 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
24: Ronald Reagan understood that freedom sometimes requires more than quiet diplomacy. It requires moral clarity. On June 12, 1987, standing before the Brandenburg Gate in a divided Berlin, Reagan issued a direct challenge to Soviet leader Mikhail Gorbachev. Mr. Gorbachev, tear down this wall. The Berlin Wall was more than concrete and barbed wire. It represented a system that restricted movement, divided families, and denied millions the freedoms Americans often take for granted. Reagan refused to treat that division as permanent. He understood that free nations must be willing to identify the difference between liberty and oppression, and have the courage to say so. 2 years later, the Berlin Wall fell. Freedom survives when people refuse to accept tyranny as inevitable. So when freedom is challenged today, will we have the courage to defend it with the same clarity?
14: The Answer. Breaking news.
3: California now ranks second in the nation for electricity prices, according to a new report, trailing only Hawaii.
25: The analysis says Californians paid an average of 27.63 cents per kilowatt hour in 2025, more than double the national average of 13.63 cents. The report blames state energy policies for higher costs, while a spokesperson for Governor Gavin Newsom rejected the findings and said the groups behind the study favor fossil fuel interests.
3: John Fink reporting, Larry Marino in the Answer Newsroom.
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Welcome to another thrill-packed edition of Unite, i.e. Radio, the radio show for the most important political office, that of the private citizen, followed closely by your friendly neighborhood radio talk show host, and that would be me, Greg Britton, with the Redlands Tea Party Patriots, as well as the Unite IE Coalition, where our mission remains to unite freedom-loving America, loving Americans, and magnify our strength and effectiveness in making America and keeping her great, free, and prosperous. And that's on the line every day, because there are dedicated opponents of our country, foreign and domestic, enemies, foreign and domestic, from the oath of office, that are at work every day to undermine our country. And notwithstanding the good progress that we have had under Donald Trump, not everything's perfect, of course. There are still problems. This world is never perfect. No candidate, no office holder, no human being is perfect. The only person that I agree with 100% of the time is me. And I, since I can't hold every public office, I need to find people that I don't agree with 100% of the time, but I agree with most of the time, to vote for and hopefully save the country. Because notwithstanding that progress, we remain close to the precipice. I've tried to make the point a number of times, and will continue to do so, is that we are always, America is always one stolen election away from losing everything. And what the Democrat Party will do if they ever control the national government again, either whether by even a legitimate victory or another stolen election like 2020. And we also try to focus on what we can do, because as Larry Elder says, on one hand, we have a country to save, and we do. But to do so, we need to win. We need to win the elections. We need to also, in the longer term, win the culture. And Donald Trump is actually the, my friend Evan Sayet, we've had him on the show some years back, wrote a piece back during Trump's first term that, you know, his liberal friends would, how gauche, how crude, whatever of Donald Trump. And he compared him, yes, but how about weaponizing the government against your political opponents? Where does that rank in things, as the Democrats did under Obama and did under Biden? But also and I've quoted it a number of times since then, or fairly frequently, is that what Lincoln said of Grant, I say, and we should all say of Donald Trump, that we can't spare this man. He fights. And also that he's imperfect. You may not agree with every his style. You may not like even all of his policies. But unlike most of the politicians in Washington and Sacramento and other seats of government, he has an unconditional, absolute 100% love of country, love of our people, and loyalty to same. And there are very few other politicians that I would say that of. So what are some of the things that we can do? We've gone over them. There are the most effective political organization in California, statewide on our side, is Reform California. And that's reformcalifornia.org. So there are lots of ways to volunteer through their website. If you have a good local candidate, like here in Redlands, we got two really good school board candidates, Maria Montes, it's M-O-N-T-E-S, and Dale Broom with an E on the end of it. We'll search for either of them on the website, their websites, and they can use your help. There are three ways that citizens can participate in politics. We can donate our time, our talents. If we have, I'm an accountant, I'm a lawyer, what have you, and you can donate your services, or we can donate our money.
And that's not to be understated, is that all of us, if you're busy and you're working and so on, we could all dig into our pockets and then dig deeper into our pockets to donate to good candidates. And good candidates not only are people that would be good in office and we agree with most of the time, but also that have a chance of winning and actually are marginal on winning. So there are some candidate races that we're going to win regardless of what we do. There are other races that we're going to lose regardless of what we do. And then there are other races where we can make a difference. And that is where we need to focus. One of my favorite quotes is from a former congressman that probably most of you have never heard of, Brian Bilbray from San Diego area. And he says that it's not enough to be right. We have to be smart. I echo that and repeat that at every opportunity, and also comes in terms of selecting the candidates. We'll talk a little bit more about it. We can get the word out. Is there's too much doomsaying going on right now about how things are in the country? Are things perfect? No. Are gas prices high? Yes. Variety of reasons, not just the war in Iran, the war in Ukraine, where Ukraine is damaging and destroying Russia's diesel refineries, which may be a good strategy for Ukraine, but it's raising world

could do that is really beyond me. Like I said, things are not perfect, and we all have, I'm sure we can find areas that we would disagree with Donald Trump on, or any office holder on. But we always need to remember the alternative of what things were like under O'Biden, with open borders, much higher inflation than we have now, where they were trying to raise energy prices and restrict energy production, all in the name of the climate change scam. And we'll come to that in just a little bit here in terms of the accomplishments. So one thing that lies completely and totally within our power is voting. Doesn't require more money, doesn't require better candidates, doesn't require a better Republican Party, although we could certainly use a much better, more effective, more political warriors Republican Party. But that's not necessary for all of us to exercise our vote. There's a pastor, and I think we may have played his entire segment on voting from the, he was in the 2024 election, but there's just one statement in there that I think echoes true. I mean, he was talking mostly to a Christian audience, but it applied to all of us. And he said that a failure to vote is a failure to express our gratitude to the men and women who have died for our country and given us the freedom we have today. And when you look back, and we've told some of the stories of what our ancestors had to do to give us the country we have today, and how much harder life was for them, and they complained less, and they worked harder and complained less, and endured more than we have to today. So what I will urge probably every show between now and the election is that our duty as patriots is to vote in every election and to cast an informed vote, to study the candidates as well, although it's easier these days in the general election because I can't think of any exceptions. Every Republican, no matter the rhinoest rhino, is better than any Democrat. And yeah, the Democrat may try to sound moderate, and that's a standard play that they run. And then they immediately tack hard left as soon as they are elected. Down in Texas, and this is amusing and insightful, is that in Texas, they have this woke weirdo running for Senate, James Tallarico. God is non-binary. There are six genders, only six. I think he's being discriminatory if he says there's only six genders, but we'll leave that aside for the moment. And that he's a Christian that opposes Christianity, that we should have a welcome mat at the border. He voted for transing children when he was in the state legislature in Texas, and it goes on. So recently, now he's running for election in Texas, and the polls show he has a reasonable chance of winning. The polls are roughly even right now. Oh, can you trust polling data? Not so sure about that, but that's what the polls show. And so he's trying to appear more moderate. He's reversed a lot of his crazy left-wing positions. You know, he's evolved, he says. Well, someone's got a secret video recording of his post-Christian pastor. I mean, yes, nominally a Christian church, but it's a Christian church that endorses sin. Yes, we're all sinners. Yeah, and Jesus' message to this mob that wanted to stone the woman who committed adultery, let who is without sin cast the first stone. And then he tells the woman, go and sin no more. Now, yeah, post-Christian Christians think that sin is just an acceptable alternative lifestyle. That'd be an interesting show. Maybe we'll do that at some point. So anyways, so an undercover person's talking to the quote-unquote pastor, and she says that I can guarantee you that once he's elected, he'll change his tune.

0: back to where he was. And that happens every time. Yeah. Another example, in Virginia, and they have their elections, statewide elections in every 4 years, but they're off. So they have the governor's election in 2025. And the same for the Democrats ran the same play. The Democrat candidate for governor, Abigail Spansberger, tends to be a moderate. She's a former CIA officer. Whose side is the CIA on? That's another question we could do a show on. Anyways, she attacks hard left, of course. And as one, just one example, she replaced the entire parole board in Virginia. And surprise, surprise, it is now 10 times more likely for criminals to get parole and put back on the streets under Democrat Governor Spansberger than under the previous parole board appointed by a Republican governor. We see this again and again and again, that Democrat judges appointed by Democrat politicians favor criminals over honest law-abiding citizens. Their candidate for governor, Roy Cooper in North Carolina, says that criminals need health care, not handcuffs. And he was responsible for releasing thousands of violent criminals back onto the streets, including the man who killed the name Arena Zaraskuska or something like that, the woman who was just minding her own business, riding the subway, and totally unprovoked, the criminal with a long, long, long, long rap sheet, who had been put back on the streets by liberal judges, stabs her in the neck. She bleeds out while the other passengers do nothing to help her. We all remember that video. And he was back on the streets because of Democrat Roy Cooper, who's now a candidate for Senate. A Biden judge, federal judge appointed by, under Biden, of course, he never made any of the decisions. He was just a puppet figurehead. She released a MS-13 murderer, gang member, who had been convicted of murder in El Salvador, and they wanted him back because he had escaped to this country. ICE had found him, arrested him, was holding him, pending extradition back to El Salvador, and the Biden judge puts him back on the streets. And that's what you're going to get whenever you vote Democrat. So whatever your dissatisfactions with Republicans are, remember, that's what Democrats will stand for. They are always for more government, always for more government spending, always for higher taxes, yet they're running on, we're gonna make things more affordable, of course, Can anyone point to any examples anywhere, anytime, in which Democrat policies, which are always more government, more taxes, more spending, have ever reduced prices or costs? I'll wait for the answer. And, as always, if you have some comments on the show, you can always send them in to Unite IE Radio at protonmail.com. 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So in addition to voting, another thing that we can do is push back on the doomsaying. Is that if you see somebody on social media, if someone in your circle of influence is saying, things are terrible. Now I'm really mad at those rhinos. Well, and justifiably so. They perpetually disappoint us. It's just they make bank on. Well, we're not as bad as the Democrats, so you better vote for us. I mean, unfortunately, that's true. And the time to oppose them is in the primaries. And we defeated two rhino senators, Kennedy from Louisiana and Cornyn from Texas in the primaries. So that's where to oppose them. But now you have to, if you have to hold your nose, if you have to have several stiff drinks, you always have to choose the Republican over the Democrat. So you push, and we're going to talk about some of these things. We have been talking about them. We'll talk about them again. 2025 had the lowest poverty rate ever recorded. 2025, we had the highest real, adjusted for inflation, median household income on record, which goes back to 1967. Of course, we have needed another month, 16 straight months of no releases of illegals into America, as opposed to up to 7,000 or more a day under a Biden. Economic growth for the third quarter of this year is at 5%, which is just extraordinary. And it's gotten very little attention, but it was either last year or earlier this year that Lee Zeldin, Trump appointed to head the EPA, repealed the endangerment finding. This was back from 2009 under Obama, which said that carbon dioxide is a dangerous pollutant, and therefore, under the clean air laws, EPA has to regulate as much as reasonably or feasibly possible CO2 emissions. And this was the legal basis and underpinning in this country for the climate change scam. Gone. Thanks to Donald Trump. Then just this past week, they reversed the O'Biden power plant rule that was going to close down all of the remaining coal-fired power plants in this country, which provides a reliable baseline supply of electricity that works day and night, rain or shine, hot or cold, windy or not windy. We have that generating capacity. And that regulation has been repealed. And these regulations are going to save American consumers and American business over trillions of dollars for not having to, that would otherwise go into and be lost due to the climate change scam. Good places to keep track of all this, and you can help spread the good news, is at whitehouse.gov/wire. Just an ongoing updated list of his accomplishments. And on X at RapidResponse47, at RapidResponse47 are really good sources. And I just saw there was another little things. Those are big things and great things. Because of an executive order issued by Obama, there's a county where people were being taxed on the amount of rainwater that falls on their property to fund cleanup of a toxic waste dump, which they had no responsibility for. And Trump this week changed that executive order and eliminated the rain tax in this county in what state it's in. But just big things, little things just constantly are working, and Donald Trump deserves our support. Not only is he working, does he work harder than any other politician I've seen, even though he's 80 years old, he's put his life on the line for our country. The Democrats have deliberately and intentionally ginned up their crazies to try to kill him. And that's already happened 5 times. But in Butler, Pennsylvania, he came the closest. And that's, it's hard to think of that as other than divine intervention, as he turns his head just enough at precisely the fraction of a second that the bullet whizzed by his ear. If that bullet had been half a second earlier, or probably a second later, that bullet would have blown his head off, literally off of his body. And the liberals would still be playing that video on loop as of today. Plus, the jihadis are gunning for him, and the organized ones, the IRGC, the Revolutionary Guards of Iran, are gunning for him. So he's literally put his life on the line for our country. He risked his freedom for our country when he decided to run. They waged lawfare and came up with bogus charges against him and to be tried in Democrat jurisdictions, where a Democrat jury would, if given the chance, would convict Donald Trump of assassinating Abraham Lincoln, Julius Caesar, and or the Easter Bunny. So he deserves our support. And I would just say lastly, you know, for the Christians, is that there's a tendency to say, well, it's imperfect. You know, I'm not going to vote for the lesser of two evils. It's all the politics is yucky stuff. Well, yes, it can be. Life can be yucky stuff, given human nature. But Alice Beth Stuckey put it this way, and I think succinctly and excellently. One way that Christians can glorify God and love our neighbor as we await the perfect victory of Jesus Christ is through politics. Politics matter because policy matters, because people matter. And we also, the Bible tells us that when the righteous are in authority, the people rejoice, but when the wicked man rules, the people groan. In a representative democracy, we have the choice, we have the ability to choose who rules, and we should always choose, Christian or not, those that are more righteous and those that are better than those that are wicked and less righteous, even if it's the righteous are always going to be imperfect. And that is all the time we have this week. Thanks for tuning in. And as always, tune in next week for another exciting edition of Unite IE Radio.
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3: The midterms are almost here, and Republicans could be in deep trouble. Polls show Democrats leading in key races. Tonight, Rob Finnerty on Newsmax reveals the growing threat from the DSA and the radical left. With less than 60 days to go, Finnerty says it's time for the GOP to hit the panic button. The House may go, and control of the Senate is up for grabs. 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Tallarico, El Sayed, AOC, Bernie Sanders. Finnerty reveals President Trump's secret plan to fight back and what you can do to help him. Don't miss Finnerty tonight at 8 p.m. Eastern on Newsmax. 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
5: News, I'm Roger Stern. Danish citizens are reacting to their nation's agreement with the U.S. over Greenland.
6: It's going to be more quiet now, and I think that the United States is probably going to get what they could have had the whole time if they just asked nicely.
5: That comment, a reference to President Trump's earlier demand that Greenland be given to the U.S., it was not, but the U.S. can put a permanent military base there. Google admits that its AI program hacked other computers during testing.
7: Their Gemini model accessed three separate private computer systems during a security test run. The company confirming the model that was hacked was